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2: 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I'm Dr. Catherine Albrecht, back soon with some sage wisdom of the ages.
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5: From the KTOX Route 66 Broadband Weather Center, I'm Roger Storm. Right now, here in Needles, we're sitting at 100 degrees under sunny skies, climbing to a high near 101. Saturday stays mostly sunny with a high near 102, and Saturday night drops to about 77. Up in Bullhead City, it's 98 and sunny. Laughlin's at 98 as well, and it's 93 down in Lake Havasu City. 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

I had some things change that was unavoidable, and well, I'm here to work and to entertain. So let's get this started. And I want to spend the open on the Second Amendment. I know we do a lot of that, but you know, it's the argument never seems to go away. And this is not the bumper sticker fight. The sentence in the document, what the men who put it there thought they were doing, and the two cases the Supreme Court has just agreed to hear this fall will decide whether the most common rifle in this country is still an arm under that sentence. So here it is. And I'm going to read it slow for our retarded morons in Sacramento and liberal cities alike. A well-regulated militia being necessary to the security of a free state. The right of the people to keep and bear arms shall not be infringed. Let me read that, the last part of that sentence once again. By the way, it's just one sentence. Shall not be infringed. People clip that. The left clips the second half and talks like the whole thing is about the National Guard clause. Right, sometime clips the first half and talks like the militia language is decoration. Both halves are there on purpose. A militia that actually works because a free state has to be able to stand up, and a right that sits with the people, not the governor, not the county board, not a licensing desk in Springfield or Hartfield or Sacramento or wherever. They're not riding a hunting license. They just come out of a war with a government that thought it got to decide who got to keep a gun. George Mason said the quiet part in Richmond in June of 1788. Yeah, the same Mason that they still call the father of the Bill of Rights. He told the Virginia Ratifying Convention that when Britain made up its mind to put America in a collar, Parliament got advised by an old Pennsylvania governor by name Keith, of all people, to disarm the colonists. And the best way to do it, Mason said, most effectually, don't announce it from the balcony, weaken them, neglect the militia. Let them sink a little at a time. That's not a meme with a flag behind it. That's Mason on the floor in the debates warning the same generation that just fought the war. Patrick Henry, the same week, same hall, the great object is that every man be armed. He was in an argument about who holds the guns and who drills the militia. Well, the people in the states, or rather Congress that might keep a standing army in a quiet countryside. Henry's question was not complicated. If defense is the point, whose hands do you want on the arms, yours or theirs? There's a fuller line, Henry line from those debates that doesn't get printed on shirts. And I like it because it's much ruder. Are we at last brought to such a humiliating and debasing degradation that we cannot be trusted with arms for our own defense? Where's the difference? He asked, between having our

0: arms in our own possession or having them under the management of Congress. If defense is the object, in whose hands can they be trusted with more property than our own? That's the man. Not a theory seminar. A man who watched an entire empire try to peel a people. Madison, Federalist 46. Americans have something most of the world does not. They're armed. The governments over in Europe, he wrote, are afraid to trust their people with weapons. We are not supposed to become those governments. We're supposed to be the exception he was bragging about. Now, Jefferson, and I'm going to be careful. I'm going to be careful because the internet has been stuffing words in his mouth for 30 years, and I will not put up with a fake quote on this station. What he actually wrote in a draft of the Virginia Constitution in 1776 was, "No free man shall ever be debarred the use of arms." That's his. Later drafts narrowed it down to a man's own lands, and the final Constitution did not keep the line. Fine, still his hand. The floating sentence about the strongest reason and the tyranny in government shows up around 1989. We don't need it. The real paper is enough. They had just beaten a government that claimed the right to decide who may be armed. They put the right in the Bill of Rights so the next government could not take it back in a quiet year. All right, this year. Let's fast forward 200 and nearly 50 years later. June the 30th, the court picked up two cases and tied them together. Vermontes versus Cook County and Grant versus Higgins. Write those down if you are the sort that writes things down. Vermontes is a Cook County ordinance. Cook County is Chicago and the collar around it. The ordinance bans so-called assault weapons, including the AR-15. And AR-15 pattern weapons and larger magazines. Possession, sale, transfer. Cutborough Vermontes and Christopher Kayla live there. They want rifles the county says they may not have. They filed in 2021. The Seventh Circuit kept the ban, pointed back to an earlier case, Beavis versus Naperville, where the court said the plaintiffs hadn't shown these rifles were materially different from machine guns and military-grade weapons. Let's back up a second. The plaintiffs hadn't shown that these rifles were materially different from machine guns and military-grade weapons. Well, tell me out there someplace in radio land, if I had a smoothbore musket, how is that materially different than the weapons of war that was used to liberate the United States from Britain? It's a weapon of war. Oh my gosh. And if I pick up a rock and tie it to a stick, how is that materially different than a weapon of war that was used by our caveman ancestors? Grant versus Higgins is in Connecticut. Statewide ban. They had a version in 93. They tightened it hard after Sandy Hook in 2012, which I'm not going to go into. Cheapening by turning it into a talking point. 26 people. The law that followed lists rifles by name and by the hardware on them. Pistol grip, folding stock, the usual catalog that makes it a crime to possess what the state has put on that list unless you grandfathered and registered on their timetable. By the way, Massachusetts is one of the original 13 states that ratified the Constitution and the Bill of Rights. Amazing, isn't it? The question the justices accepted is not poetry. Whether the Second and the 14th Amendments guarantee the right to possess AR-15 platform rifles and similar semi-automatic rifles. They'll argue it this fall. The term starts, of course, next month in October. Decision, well, it'll probably be next June sometime. That is the court finally having to say whether a rifle more Americans own than most any other long gun counts as an arm. Or whether a county can take it off the table because it photographs a certain way. Kavanaugh already put a marker down last term when they passed on Maryland's ban. He wrote that there is a strong argument these rifles are in common use by the people who are not criminals. 20 to 30 million of them in private hands, including my own. Legal in 41 states. The bans are the odd ones. He said the court should take the issue soon. They just did. What the lower courts did is the whole fight in miniature. They treated a semi-automatic civilian rifle as a close enough to a machine gun that Heller doesn't cover it. Heller said the amendment protects arms in common use for lawful purposes. It also said a weapon that are dangerous and unusual can be treated differently. So the ban in states have been trying to shove the AR-15 into the dangerous and unusual camp. Even though there are more of them in American closets than there are Ford F-150s on some of the roads. You can't call a thing unusual when 30 million people have one and 41 states have it legal. That's not unusual. That's the market. Bruin said you don't get to invent a new interest balancing test because you don't know or don't like how history comes out. History and tradition. That's the test they wrote. Now somebody has to apply it to a rifle that fires one shot per pull of the trigger. The same mechanical idea as a pile of hunting rifles and a pile of pistols. And then decide if the legislature can outlaw it because they don't care for the furniture. And while that's sitting on the docket, look at the country. Not the press releases. Look at the country. Russellman, mid-August. 13th, 16th, and 17th. A little over 1,000 likely voters. 3-point margin. 48% said the United States needs stricter gun laws. That was 51 in October of 24. 43% say no. 9% won't pick a side. They asked a better question than the first one. Which would do more to cut gun violence, new laws or enforcing the ones already written? 52% said that enforce what's there. That's up 2 points from last fall. 34% want another statute. And the one they do not put in the fundraising email: would you vote for a congressional candidate who promised to completely ban semi-automatic and so-called assault-type weapons? 46% said yes. 46 isn't a mandate. 46 is a country split down the middle, being told every night that everybody already agrees the rifles have to go. Democrats in that survey are where you'd expect. High 70s for stricter gun laws. About two-thirds would back the candidate with the ban. That's their coalition. It's not the country. And the people who run the campaigns know it. That's why you hear a lot of mood music about common sense, and a lot less about the actual list of guns they want to make contraband. Semi-automatic, while we're on the word, is not a secret commando category. One pull, one shot. The next round comes up on its own. That describes a huge share of the pistols, rifles, and shotguns Americans already own and use without incident. When a politician says ban semi-automatic and assault type, they are not describing a boutique list of scary black rifles. They're describing ordinary working firearms and hanging a television praise on them, a phrase on them, so you'll nod before you've thought about the closet in your own house. Every town, an anti-2A group puts it like this: assault weapons are designed to shoot as many people as possible in as little time as possible. No one needs one. Nobody needs one. That sentence is doing two jobs, and both of them are sloppy. They talk like a pistol grip, a barrel shroud, a detachable magazine, turn a civilian rifle into a machine gun. They did not. Full automatic fire has been under federal law since 1934. An AR-15 is not an M-16. You pull the trigger, you get one. You want the next one, you pull it again. That's the entire mechanical difference that slogan pretends isn't there. Then they'll start talking about bump stocks and force reset triggers and this and that and everything else, but it still boils down to one trigger pull, one bullet. The rate of fire on a semi-auto is the rate your finger and the limit of the magazine. A lot of things that are legal can be fired quickly. The amendment doesn't say arms except the convenient ones. Then they swap need in for right. The Bill of Rights does not inventory your hobbies. You don't have to prove to a county commissioner that you need a press or a church or a lawyer. You don't fill out a need form. The question is not whether a donor group in New York would let you keep the rifle. The question is whether the Constitution lets them take it because they would sleep better. They talk like the most common rifle in the country is some foreign object that snuck through the side door. Well, it isn't. It's a rifle. people use them on property, in houses, at matches, on coyotes. And yes, some people use them because they want a rifle that works and they don't owe anyone an essay about it. Criminals misuse tools. That's been true since tools. You don't erase a right because a murderer found one. If that were a rule, we wouldn't have cars or knives or fertilizers or rental trucks. Mason already told you the method. Don't do it from the balcony. Weaken them. Let it happen slow. Now, a well-regulated militia gets dragged into this like it means only the guard gets a rifle. That's not how they used it, used the word. Mason in because he was better at this than the cable shows. What is the militia? It's the whole people, except a few public officials. The neighbor who already owns the gun can be called. Standing armies were the fear. A population that had been peeled of its arms and told to wait for official troops. Oh, by the way, that was the British plan he was walking them through. Well regulated meant in order, drilled, not left to rust in a shed while the government pretended the paper army would be enough. It was not a permission slip the state can tear up after the next election. If the only people who get the right are the people the government itself arms and lines up, it's not a right of the people, it's a warehouse list, and the warehouse list gets revised. You can hear the modern version of what the argument anybody sometime anytime somebody says, we have police now, you don't need a rifle. Yeah, we have a police. We also have response times. We have jurisdictions. We have nights. We have stretches of road out here where the nearest help is a number on a phone and the clock you don't control. The founders were not writing for a doorman and a precinct two blocks over. They were writing for a people who expected to be first on their own ground. I know the comeback because I've heard it for years. Nobody's coming for your rifle. This is a weapon of war. That's the move. Tall and everyday thing extreme. Ban the extreme. Slide the line. Come back 5 years and the deer rifle has a feature they don't like. Or your 308 deer rifle, they're calling a sniper rifle. Boom, boom, boom. An AR-15 is a rifle. It's an intermediate cartridge, semi-auto action. It is used for the same pile of lawful things other rifles are used for. Millions of owners will go their whole lives and never point one at a person. That does not make a massacre less ugly when it happens. It means you don't get to treat every owner like the next headline. Collective guilt is easy. And it's also bad law. Look, murder is already illegal. So is handing a gun to a prohibited person. So is a straw person purchase. So is stealing one. 52% of the people in that poll just said they'd rather see those laws used than watch another ban get written. That's not indifference. That's somebody who's noticed that the man who ignores a homicide statute is not sitting around waiting on Cook County's feature list. A law that only lands on people who already obey does not disarm the shooter or the criminal. It disarms the house next door. And then the pamphlet calls that safety. Cook County and its papers made a point of saying the record didn't show a single instance of these rifles used in a lawful self-defense. That's a lawyer's sentence. Absent in one case file is not the same as absence in the country. People don't always call a press conference after they stop a problem in the hallway. Courts are supposed to know the difference between a hole in the record and a hole in reality. We'll see if the Supreme Court does. So watch the language, because the language is policy. They name a gun something that it isn't. Assault weapons is a speech word. It is not a class like machine gun. Machine gun is a mechanism. Assault weapon is a list of cosmetics and magazine number. Written so a wood stock rifle and a black rifle shooting at the same cartridge can be treated like they came from different planets. Change the stock, paint it, add a grip. Yesterday's lawful rules, tomorrow's felony. And that's not a description of a weapon. That's a description of a statute hunting a look. Then nobody needs it. Need is how you talk to a person, or talk a person right out of a right without saying you're taking a right. You don't need 3,000 rounds. You don't need a 30-round magazine. You don't need that pistol grip. Keep going long enough, and the only rifle you have one left of looks like an old painting. And then they hold up the worst crime committed with a similar gun and hang it on every lawful owner. Easier than dealing with an actual criminal. The actual prior record, the actual hole in enforcement. 52% of the country just told you they'd rather talk about that hole. The lobby would rather talk about your furniture. Then they hope a court will blink and say, in common use, somehow does not cover a rifle that is, in fact, in common use. That is the asking Vermontes and Grant. Say the words without meaning them. If the state or a county can ban a standard civilian rifle because it works, then shall not be infringed means until we get scared. Fear is not the test they wrote down. Effectiveness is not a disqualifier. Arms that do not work are not what they were protecting. This is not a thought experiment. You know, a ranch road, you know how a ranch road looks in the middle of the night after dark? You know what a clock does when the help is a long way off? Cabin, trailer, house at the edge of town, same math. The amendment was written for people who expect to be first on their own ground, and last, if it ever came to that. It doesn't make you a revolutionary. It means you can read. The right is not a personality, and it's not a team jersey. I've watched people treat it like a hobby, and I've watched people treat it like a religion. It's a limit on government. Shall not be infringed is a locked door. The people who want the door open always have a story, and the story is always urgent, and the story is always going to be finished later if you just give them this one category. Mason gave you the method in 1788. Don't do it out loud. Weaken them. Let them sink. A roster, a feature ban, a magazine cap, a registration scheme that becomes a list the next time the majority flips, waiting periods that turn into May issue that turns into a solid no. Slow. That's how you take a right without a parade. And the court gets a chance to say this term to say the slow project stops at the rifle sitting in more American closets than any other of its kind. That's the case. Not whether you hunt, not whether I like it the way it looks, whether the people still keep the arm they actually have. 10 states and a handful of big counties are running other experiment right now. They want the court to bless it so the rest of the map can copy the ordinance. If the court says no, those statutes get a lot harder to defend. If the court says yes, in common use becomes the phrase you put in a brief and ignore in the legislature. I know which one I think they wrote in 1791. I also know the court surprises people. And before we go to the phones, read the sentence at the table. Militia, free state, right of the people, shall not be infringed. Don't let anybody hand you half of it and call it the whole thing. They tried to take guns because it was the surest way to own the country. And they were told not to do it in the open. Henry, every man armed. And the root aversion, are we so debased we can't be trusted with our own defense? Madison said, we are not built to live like people whose governments are scared of them. Jefferson, the real line, no free man debarred the use of arms. Leave the internet quote in the junk drawer. Watch these cases. Watch Grant. Watch Vermontes. Watch, those names are going to be on this program again this fall. Cook County and Connecticut, same question, two different zip codes. And when the television tells you 48% is a landslide for taking the rifles, remember the rest of the same survey. 43 said no, 52 said enforcement was already written. 46 would back the candidate with the ban. That's not a country that already agreed. That's a fight they have not won on merits. So they're trying to win it in an ordinance, in a circuit opinion, before anyone treats it like a fight. An armed public is not what wrecks a free state. It's how one stays that way. It is the Miss Rob Hansen radio program right here on the Tri-State's Undisputed Talk Leader. That'd be KTOX 1340 AM and 92.9 FM. We're going to take a quick break. When we come back, we'll take your phone calls, 855-586-9134. I know that one went like super way long. But I promise, your questions right now. 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

0: And welcome back. 855-586-9134. 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
1: Laguna Beach Dude.
0: Hey, Laguna Beach Dude, you're back to that name, huh? Not Righteous Dude or whatever, Santa Barbara, whatever.
1: It's going to be Hermosa Beach Dude, but what happened is I decided to take my name back.
0: Okay, gotcha. All right, fine. Forcibly, anyway, by force of arms, right? Yeah, right.
1: Anyway, if you notice, there's something going on right now. If you notice, well, first I want to say I'm glad that winter's going to be here fairly soon.
0: Me too. It's been a scorcher this year.
1: But having said that, I wanted to bring up, there's something I noticed, okay? And I haven't heard anybody really bringing it up much, but you'll hear the Democrats, these new ones especially, coming up, you know, the communists and the socialists.
0: Oh, yes, the Democratic Socialists.
1: Yeah, but they act like those names don't hardly mean anything, you know?
0: Of course they don't. They think it's normal. They think they want everybody to believe, oh, we're just harmless. We're just your everyday regular people, right? who just want you to be safe and have food, a chicken in every pot. We're reasonable, you know.
1: Some of them are saying some crazy things, you know, like they were happy that Charlie Kirk was killed.
0: Yeah, I know.
1: They're saying some outlandish things that are just completely insane. But if you notice, they're not saying anything about guns. They don't bring it. They're not bringing it up right now.
0: You know what? The guns are there because they've realized the guns are their most valuable political tool, especially if they can convince their followers to do violence.
1: Well, this is how they're going to get, in my opinion. I'm not saying they're going to get the power. Mm-hmm. However, it seems like in some of those cases that they may get in because of our system is corrupted and who knows. But the thing is, once they get in, once they take away our guns, okay,
0: uh-huh,
1: and they can have more control over us, okay, and we better obey. The other thing they're going to do simultaneously, they're going to take away our property rights. You see, or they're going to work on it. They're going to work on getting our property, you know, like,
0: look,
1: Maxine.
0: How do you defend yourself against tyranny?
1: If you
0: cannot own arms, how can you defend yourself against tyranny? You can't. You cannot. No. Oh, you can pick up a pitchfork. You can pick up a shovel. You can pick up, you know, you can fight with your fists. Well, I'm sorry, but a fist doesn't work real well against an armed, racked and stacked assault team.
1: Well, another thing they're doing is they're saying, you know, tax the rich, right? Mm-hmm. You know, we got to tax the rich, of course. Well, a long time ago, Maxine Waters, she's probably been in the government for forever, you know.
0: Yeah, she was there about the same time as the Constitution was written.
1: Anyway, she said, and this was quite a while back, that the corporations should be owned by the government. The government should be running all this stuff.
0: I know.
1: Private,
0: and that is probably the single most socialist, communistic thing she'd ever said in her life. Anyway, my friend, I do have to get to this next caller.
1: Okay. All right.
0: But
1: Go ahead. Go ahead. Well, I just wanted to bring that because I noticed that there's certain things they haven't been bringing up, you know, too much.
0: Absolutely. The reason they don't is because they know it's a losing ticket for them if they do.
1: Well, the last thing I'll say is I just hope the younger generation will catch on to this stuff, and I hope our system can turn around to the point where they can afford to buy a home and, you know, so on and so on.
0: Same here.
1: Because they're getting led by the nose, and they're getting led in the wrong direction.
0: Absolutely.
1: They think they're going to get something free. Okay.
0: Absolutely.
1: Thank you.
0: Thanks for the call. Bye bye. 855-586-9134. KTOX, you are on the air. Thanks for waiting.
2: Thank you, Rob, for being there today.
0: You're welcome. I was talking to you when I said that earlier.
2: I could tell.
0: I just didn't name you. But anyway, go ahead.
2: The key word in all of this is the word they. They, the Supreme Court, is supposed to give us permission.
0: No, the Supreme Court the Supreme Court isn't supposed to be giving us permission. The Supreme Court is supposed to be backing up the Constitution that already told the government and governments alike that they have no right to take away something that the Second Amendment guaranteed as a right and limited them. Especially with those last three words, shall, or last four words, shall not be infringed. The Supreme Court isn't granting us license for anything. Supreme Court is supposed to be backing up our God-given constitutional rights.
2: Okay, then who are they? We're talking a lot about they are doing this to us. I have my opinion on who they are. I was just wondering if you have an opinion on who the they is.
0: Who the they is are they liberal governments like those in Sacramento, in Chicago, in New York City, in Connecticut, and other places that are trying to pass these laws. I mean, California has some of the absolute tightest gun laws in the world. If I brought my AR-15 from home to this studio, do you know how many felonies I could be prosecuted for? Not only am I bringing in a 30-round magazine, I'd be bringing in multiple 30-round magazines. Not only am I bringing in a rifle that has a stock and a pistol grip, but also one that allows me to change magazines. That's another felony. Not only do my magazines are considered high capacity because they're 30-round magazines in California, I also didn't buy the ammunition and get permission in California to have that ammunition. That's another felony.
2: So
0: they
2: are the experts who are providing us with permission. Am I correct?
0: Yeah. Permission for something that we already have the right, the duty, and the obligation to own.
2: And who is setting up these?
0: Oh, come on! I'm not going to play the game. Okay. We both know who it is, all right? It's liberal Democrats, it's liberals all the way around that want to disarm us and then control us at every single level. I'm not going to play the 20 questions game answering to your path, Kenny. I love you. I love arguing with you, but I'm not going to play that game. You have something to say, just say it. But I know you agree with me. It's the liberal Democrats. It's the people who want to remove the Constitution from it. KTOX, you're on the air.
2: How about a civil conversation?
0: We haven't a civil conversation. It's just I don't want to be led.
2: No, you're doing all the talking.
0: Hang on.
2: All I get to do is listen.
0: Yeah, I know, but you were asking.
2: You're doing all the talking. That's not a conversation.
0: Okay, Kenny, go ahead.
2: Let me turn the radio off.
0: Okay.
2: The fact is there's an effort on the part of an enemy. The enemy is they. They are the enemy, the Democrats. They're the ones behind all this, and they have to be stopped by force.
0: Okay.
2: Now, we can't let them back in power again. They're thieves, and they have to be stopped. They cannot be allowed to continue.
0: I agree with you, Kenny. I agree with you. But the thing is, we have to be able to positively name they. They is too vague of a term.
2: Yeah, you know how they seem to want to hide, don't they?
0: Of course they do. Of course they do.
2: Trump was pretty bold when he called Hillary a hateful person in their debate.
0: Well, he wasn't wrong. I mean, good grief. You know, do you remember hang on a second. Do you remember her testimony in front of Congress after Benghazi?
2: Yeah.
0: She said the most hateful thing ever, and that made me despise her more than I ever have before. She said, "What does it matter now?"
2: And that's the day we're talking about.
0: Well,
2: that's what I'm trying to get to.
0: Yeah.
2: They have to be stopped. They can't be allowed to go on.
0: Hillary didn't make it past second base.
2: That's because we had a bold, competent candidate for the Republicans.
0: Uh-huh.
2: That's the reason Hillary failed.
0: Absolutely. And Hillary's never been the same since. Now all she does is sounds like a shrill shrew every time she gets behind the microphone.
3: It was stolen from me. He cheated. He was in league with Russia.
0: And all of that absolutely false.
2: And that same boldness that Trump showed during that campaign is the boldness that we have to demand that our Republican representatives use in Congress to stop these people.
0: Absolutely. All right, Kenny, I'm out of time this hour. Thanks for the call. Do appreciate it.
2: Thank you.
0: Mm-hmm. Bye-bye. 855-586-9134. We'll be back after top of the hour. KTOX Needles.

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2: News this hour from Town Hall. I'm Keith Peters in Washington. The U.S. Supreme Court rejects a Trump-backed Missouri congressional map for the third time.
3: The decision puts an end to a long-running legal dispute as absentee voting is underway in the midterm elections. The decision leaves in place a Missouri Supreme Court ruling requiring the state to hold the November election using a map adopted in 2022. A new map passed last year was aimed at helping Republicans gain an additional U.S. House seat. It was used in the August primary, but Missouri's top court later ruled that it cannot take effect unless approved in a statewide referendum. I'm Lisa Dwyer.
2: U.S. Ambassador to Israel Mike Huckabee is pointing out the reasons Americans may be turning against Israel, Liz Warner reports.
4: Israeli Prime Minister Benjamin Netanyahu defended his country's actions at the U.N. General Assembly in Manhattan. Speaking with News Nation, Huckabee said social media disinformation and foreign propaganda could be reasons for America's rising dissatisfaction toward Israel. He also noted it could be what he called a lack of biblical literacy and hatred toward those who believe that, quote, there is a God and that he's made up the rules for life. Huckabee said these people just want to be mad at Israel and blame them for everything. In New York, I'm Liz Warner.
2: A new report on Charlie Kirk's assassination last year says his Turning Point USA organization insisted he speak outdoors, despite security concerns from officials at the university where he was killed. It also found that the university didn't properly assess dangers, including the possibility of a rooftop shooter. Those were among the key findings in a report released Friday by Utah Valley University. On Wall Street, the Dow up by 478 points. More on these stories at townhall.com.
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10: From the KTOX Route 66 Broadband Weather Center, I'm Steve Castor. Right now, we're at 100 degrees and clear here in Needles, dropping to about 73 tonight. Tomorrow, mostly sunny with a high near 102 to start your weekend. Up in Bullhead City, it's 99, and Oatman sits at 90. Still clear skies all around the tri-state. 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
13: 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Well, a little after 6. 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

And welcome back. 855-586-9134 is the number if you want to join in the conversation. You know, last week, Trump banned CNN and Politico and MS Now

0: pass. One, because, well, I live on the other side of the country. Two, I've never applied for one. And three, well, I really don't want to be in that stinking town. Ever. I don't care who's president. But is it a constitutional right to have access to the White House? 24 hours a day, 7 days a week, 365 days a year. Is it a constitutional right? I don't think it is. I honestly don't think it is. I think it is a privilege that is given to far too few journalists and reporters, especially opposition reporters. I don't know. Let's go to the phones and find out what they have to say. KTOX, you are on the air.
1: Hi, Rob. Thank you for taking my call. This is Steve.
0: Hi, Steve. How you doing?
1: I'm good. No, you know, what I was listening to is that those legacy media mob, they were refusing to cover the good things that Donald Trump is doing.
0: Uh-huh.
1: And only, you know, and then they were kind of, you know, making up things like false reporting.
0: Yeah.
1: Fraudulent reporting is what I was listening to something earlier, and Bill O'Reilly was saying that they were actually committing fraud with what they're doing, what they're reporting.
0: Yeah.
1: So they're making a big deal about Donald Trump banning them when, you know, Barack Obama did the same thing.
0: Yeah, Barack Obama did the same thing. Both Bushes did it. Every other president throughout history, or at least since they've had a press pool, has done it and says, you know, I don't like how you're talking about me. You know, off with your head, or, you know, off with your press pass is really what it is. But no, here's the thing. All right. They still have a First Amendment right to go out and write and publish any kind of dribble they wish. They really do. But they don't have a right to have 24-hour, 7-day-a-week access to the White House. That is a privilege.
1: Right.
0: That's a privilege. Yeah. And it's usually one set aside for your better journalists, the ones that used to have integrity and would sit there and actually write a story rather than invent fiction.
1: Right. Well, I don't know if you listen to any of those, you know, like CNN or anyone, but none of them have reported on, you know, this deal that he made with Greenland.
0: Yeah. Yeah, I know, right?
1: No. You know, they won't report on these good things, which that's actually a good thing that he got.
0: I'm also of two minds from that, because we are now responsible for 100% of the defense of Greenland. So that means we have to spend billions of dollars, maybe trillions of dollars, setting up airfields, bases, and you know, ports and stuff like that, to be able to provide that defense for Greenland. And you know, it's not, you know, where are we going to get the troops? Well, you know, we've been downsizing our troop capacity in Europe for quite some time now. So those troops are available to move in.
1: Right. We don't have to do anything with that. Right? We have a base out there.
0: Mm-hmm.
1: We have a huge Air Force space base out there now. So we don't have to do anything. He really wants access, you know, to the rare earth minerals.

0: minerals underneath the ice.
1: Possibly. And, I don't know.
0: And then, profit. Once profit comes in, then, it'll work on things like that. But, yeah, it's just really crazy that these news stations, MS Now, CNN, even some of Fox, they won't report on the good things that he's doing. They're like...
1: Well, here's the thing, all right? Steve,
0: yeah.
1: look at it from a journalist's point of view. All right, you want your story to sell. It better have some blood in it.
0: Right.
1: Because man rescues kitten from tree doesn't sell newspapers.
0: Right.
1: It's good filler on page 8, but it's not headline worthy.
0: Mm-hmm.
1: Now, what would make it headline worthy is man fights off a tiger, a bear, and a rattlesnake while rescuing a kitten from a tree. That's bloody. That's going to sell the headline.
0: Right, right. If it bleeds, it leads. Yeah, like they want to report on Donald Trump Jr. having a wedding being possibly paid by someone in Russia. Who cares? They have every right to. You know what I'm saying?
1: Okay, that's the first I've heard of that. All right, honestly. That is the first I've heard of that. And, oh, Lord. That would make a segment all on its own now, wouldn't it? So, apparently, the rumor mill has it that someone in Russia is footing the bill for Don Jr.'s wedding.
0: Yeah, when I guess he got married.
1: Mm-hmm. Oh, it already happened.
0: I think so.
1: Okay.
0: And now, so Donald Trump Sr. is, saying, why aren't they reporting on the good things that I'm doing? You're just making up stories and fake news and this and that.
1: Oh, gotcha. Okay. All right, so that explains why the rhinos in Washington want to subpoena Don Jr.
0: Right. Right, because they want to see his financial records to see who paid for his wedding. That's
1: none of their damn business.
0: Right, right.
1: Let's see. Da-da-da-da-da-da-da-da. Okay. Okay. GOP Senator John Curtis from Utah is targeting Don Jr. after ProPublica reported that a Russian oligarch close to Putin funded the first son's wedding. Okay.
0: Yeah.
1: Oh, man. Let's see. A letter to Chuck Grassley. John Curtis asked the committee to subpoena Don Jr. A toaster is a wedding gift, a private island party paid for by a Putin-connected oligarch is something else. Republicans nearly wore out the subpoena machine investigating Hunter Biden's foreign relationships. We should not unplug it now. Trust us, it was not enough then, and it's not enough now. Oh, good Lord have mercy. We're not talking about holding up a country for bribe money. We're talking about a wedding, for crying out loud. Oh,
0: yeah,
1: Lord.
0: I mean, they should be talking about good things because, we have a problem that a lot of people don't understand about gasoline.
1: Uh-huh.
0: And the problem is that we don't have enough refinery to process gasoline. We have never processed gasoline. We've processed only diesel fuel and other fuels like airplane fuel, different things with the with the oil that we have here.
1: Mm-hmm.
0: We've always sent our oil to be refined in another country. And then I guess, what, did they send it back in the form of gasoline? Or did they send it back in a form of a oil that we could turn to gasoline?
1: We have plenty of refineries. Now, mind you, we don't have as many refineries as we did, say, back in the early 1980s through mid-90s.
0: Right.
1: When the EPA started saying, no, you can't have that. It pollutes too much, blah, blah, blah, blah, blah. And we went on the scraping old clean kick and then really, you know, kind of shot ourselves in the foot with our own energy production. But no, we have enough. We have plenty of refineries that do the whole nine yards with oil that comes into them. And it's not just foreign oil that we refine. It is also domestic oil. Now, yes, we sell a lot of oil overseas.
0: Mm-hmm.
1: That is why the price is staying high, because these other people can't get that oil anywhere else. Both straits out of the Middle East are effectively blocked, one by Iran and their stupidity, and the other blocked by, you know, even stupider Jordan and the Houthis. And so since oil can't flow regularly from that area, well, guess what? The price goes up. And, well, American corporations being American corporations, hey, price is high, sell. And we'll sell it at this higher price.
0: Right.
1: So the price of oil stays high around the world, and especially domestically, because, frankly, we're shipping our excess supply out of the country. And when we have excess supply, well, guess what happens to our domestic rates? They fall. So this stupid Middle East conflict is really good for the oil industry,
0: right,
1: especially the domestic oil industry. So, yeah, we send a lot of crude out of the United States. But
0: right,
1: in order to get our domestic prices down, we've got to have the stockpile. And if we're selling our stockpile left and right to feed the rest of the world, guess what happens? Our prices are going to continue to inch up.
0: Well, yeah, we're getting the oil that we can turn to diesel, which is extremely important. You know, because the transportation relies on diesel.
1: Yeah, it does. However, let's see here now. Where is... I always have that. Now, where did it go?
0: Farming.
1: No. The AAA... I must have closed it. I am disappointed in myself. Let's see. Okay, fine. I will look it up again. AAA gas prices. Ba-doom. Here we go. Fuel prices. AAA. All right. The national average right now for diesel is $6.52 a gallon.
0: Right.
1: The national average for regular is $4.47 a gallon. By the way, this year's diesel price is the highest in record.
0: Right. That's what they're saying.
1: Yeah, which is $6.52 a gallon. So even if we are producing it domestically, it's going through the roof. Now, where are we going to see this impact? We're going to see this impact on food, durable goods,
0: right,
1: housing, heating this winter,
0: mm-hmm,
1: and everything else. It's going to cause an inflationary spike.
0: Right.
1: Now, when regular hit 501, back in, was it, 22?
0: Mm-hmm.
1: We saw the biggest inflation spike in modern history. And we haven't come out of it yet.
0: Right, I don't remember anyone complaining about it neither then.
1: Oh, I was certainly complaining about it because I didn't move my car for days. Right. I said, I cannot even afford to come to work. Now, one of the things that Trump promised... And I'm going to bring this one up. I'm going to bring up a failed promise. He promised us lower prices at the pump. Guess what? They're higher now than when he took office.
0: Yeah.
1: Diesel is much higher now than when he took office. $6.52 a gallon. And that is just the national average.
0: Right. There was talk, that the oil companies are the ones who are setting the price, not Donald Trump.
1: That's correct.
0: And they could have helped, to get that oil flowing, and they're shutting down wells over there in Iran.
1: Well, they are because we keep blowing up the refineries.
0: And it takes time to get those back up and running again.
1: Mm-hmm. Now, and so do I mind that we are strangling Iran financially and taking away the only ability to make money? No, I really don't mind that all that much.
0: Mm-hmm.
1: Because it's necessary. They've been an active enemy for going on 50 years. Every time you turn around, it's death to America or take hostages or pay somebody to send terrorists to our land or blow up barracks in Lebanon or this or that or anything. They have been an active enemy since Jimmy Carter. And finally, Trump and the Trump administration are finally doing something about it. However, guess what war does? It causes prices to go up because of scarcity of resources.
0: Mm-hmm.
1: Now, go ahead.
0: No, I was going to say, I guess the way that it is that we send the oil that we were pulling from the ground to them, and they...
1: Who's them?
0: I guess Iraq, Iran, whoever.
1: No, we don't send it to them. We're not sending it to them. We're sending it to Europe. We're sending it to other places that depend on Arab oil just to survive.
0: Okay, so what they're saying is that our oil is oil that is turned to gasoline, and their oil that we get is turned to diesel and the oil, for, like you're saying, the fuel oil to burn in the wintertime, your transportation fuel for airplanes, helicopter, whatever.
1: Yeah, no, we have plenty of capacity to make our own gasoline and do anyway. But anyway, I've got to run.
0: All right, thank you.
1: Thank you for the call. K2X, you're on the air.
2: One thing that always gets lost in that conversation is the size of a barrel of oil. How many gallons are in a barrel of oil?
1: How many gallons are in a barrel of oil?
2: I've read 42. I've read 47. There must be a standard size. But the problem is, how many gallons of diesel can you get from a 42-gallon barrel of crude? How many gallons of gasoline can you get from a 42-gallon barrel of crude?
1: One barrel of oil equals 42 gallons by volume. That's U.S. liquid gallons.
2: Right.
1: Go ahead.
2: Well, I was just concerned about how many gallons of diesel will come out of that 42 gallons of crude. How many gallons of gasoline will also come out of that 42 gallons of crude? How many cubic feet of gas, propane gas, will come out of that 42 gallon of crude? And that's just the main, there's kerosene, jet fuel. How many gallons of kerosene comes out of there? That's what the jets use. Not very many of each when you divide it all up. That's something we don't know and we never talk about, but I think it's something we need to know a lot more about. I was just wondering if you might agree about that.
1: Yeah, let's see here now. I'm looking up the facts. Hopefully I'll get a let's see. Let's see if I okay. Here's the breakdown. Gasoline, 19 to 20 gallons. Diesel and heating oil, 11 to 13 gallons. Jet fuel, about 4 gallons. Hydrocarbon liquid gas, propane, 2 to 3 gallons. That's per barrel. Other finished products like asphalt, lubricants, petrochemicals, feedstocks, and residual oils, about 6 to 7 gallons per barrel. So there you go.
2: The asphalt that's left over after the refining process probably gets used on the roads, I'm guessing.
1: Well, yeah. Well,
2: car.
1: Yeah. And other things, you know, and things used in the plastics industry, that would be the petrochemical, even food stocks. You know, and residual fuel oils, your Vaseline, okay, is a refined product from oil,
2: petroleum, right?
1: It's called petroleum jelly. Go figure. But there it is. From one standard 42 gallon barrel of crude oil, they get 19 to 20 gallons of gasoline, 11 to 13 gallons of heating oil and diesel, about 4 gallons of jet fuel or kerosene, liquefied propane, about 2 to 3 gallons worth. And before they really started collecting it, it was considered a waste product.
2: Well, if you look at the refineries, the pictures of the refineries that they show, there's always a flame burning at the top of the distilling process.
1: Yeah,
2: they're burning off a lot of the product that they could be using.
1: No, you'd think that was true, and you know what? You'd be right. Anyway, I gotta run, man. I am late for a break again.
2: Well, thank you, Rob.
1: You betcha. 855-586-9134 is the number if you want to join in the conversation. Yeah. We'll be right back. We're going to fly like an eagle off into this break. When we come back, more of your phone calls. 855-586-9134.

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And welcome back. 855-586-9134. Now, you know, one of the things that we have to remember when we are distilling fuel from crude is not all crude is made equal. You know, the stuff we get from Canada is more like tar than anything else. The stuff that we pump out of Texas, California, and the South is light sweet. And, you know, of course, we get it from other methods as well. We pump it, out of the bottom of the ocean. We pump it from pretty much air. But, you know, every barrel of oil that we consume is processed differently depending upon where in the world it was pumped and produced. So, you know, here's the truth of it. Your mileage may vary when it comes down to a barrel of oil. And, you know, a lot of people don't realize that. They think, well, oil's just oil, right? You know, you drill a hole, you pump it out, and then you ship it off to a refinery, and they crack it, 18,000 different ways, and then sell the refined product off to distributors. Well, no, here in the United States, oh, good Lord. Not only do we have to crack the oil, we have to crack it in such a way that it is environmentally sound. And then we have to, you know, see, depending upon where you are in the country, but like here in California, you've got to have your California blends of fuels that have, you know, other chemical fillers in that are carcinogens and may cause cancer. Diesel fuel has to have certain chemical fillers in it before it can be dispensed. All adding to the cost of the final product. Because those chemicals have to be added in the right order. Otherwise, well, you ruin the fuel. Chemistry. And then, of course, California hasn't done anybody any favors, but, you know, with their regulations, especially their announced regulations, that they're going to try to ban all oil production in California by, what is it, 2033, something like that. No new cars, no new internal combustion cars by 2023 or something. I know, some ridiculous number that's never going to stand to begin with. But oil producers are leaving the state of California, leaving them with a glut of need. One of the most populous states in the union. And pretty much everybody drives a car in California. If you don't believe me, well, you know, take a trip from here down to L.A. or San Francisco or Sacramento or anywhere up and down the interstate system in California. You will find traffic. Oh, good Lord, the traffic. Just all I have to do to see the amount of traffic in California is step out the front door and take a look at I-40. Or if you're in California, the 40. See truck traffic, cars, trucks, boats, RVs, 24 hours a day, 7 days a week, traveling east and west along I-40. And the further west you go, the more concentrated the traffic. That's a lot of fuel being burned. Every single minute of the day
24 hours a day, 7 days a week, 365 days a year. And California is doing their dead level best to chase that market out of California due to environmental reasons. California's got a lot of problems that they don't understand. They don't have the electrical capacity to make everybody go full electric. Yet they're trying to demand it anyhow. They're levying extra taxes on refineries in that operate in California. Therefore, you know, a couple of refineries said, you know, the hell with this. We're shutting down. We're leaving. We're going to pack up our equipment. We're going to go someplace else and set up shop. And no, you can't ship gasoline back into California because it's not, it's against the law. So what do? Fuel prices in California continue to spike, regardless of whatever it is. Right now, California, the average price for a gallon of gas in California is $6.20 a gallon. That's just regular. Diesel, on the other hand, all these trucks coming in from the picking up at the ports and delivering. Would you like to know how much their fuel costs per gallon? $8.43 a gallon in California. And that's just the average. And it keeps spiking. And it keeps going higher. And you wonder why people can't afford to live in this stupid communist state. And you wonder why people keep wanting to move away, but can't, because they're stuck.

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It's amazing to me. It really is amazing to me how we have collectively shot ourselves in the foot when it comes to our own energy supplies. 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

0: can't believe I did that. Oh, good Lord. You know, some days, CW, the next time I forget to start the stream, call me on the radio station thing and say, hey, look, why don't you start the stream? So I just looked over here and saw that I hadn't turned the stream on at all. I'm streaming now. Oh, man. Must be Wednesday. Or my Monday, whichever. 855-586-9134. Holy cow, I can't believe I did that. Well, you know, at least I'll have 5 minutes of program time on the internet to share with everyone. I can't believe I did that. I really honestly can't believe I did that. I looked over and said, why is it all off? And I looked over there at the controls and said, start streaming. Oh, good Lord. Anyway, 855-586-9134. KTOX, you are on the air. Good afternoon.
1: The older you get, the more unpredictable streaming becomes. You don't want to be too far away from a sanitary convenience as you get older.
0: That's not the kind of streaming I'm talking about. You know, I'm already at that age where you never trust a fart. And you know, as far as the other one goes, the number two or not yet number one, I don't know whatever it is, number one, number two, I don't have a problem with. All right. So, and that's for a variety of things, and thank God I don't have a problem with that. But yeah, I understand, and it, you know, frankly, it all depends.
1: You know, the same they that want us to have their permission to defend ourselves are the same they that want to give us permission to have tires of our choice on our cars.
0: That is correct. They want control of every aspect of your life, from cradle to grave. You know, telling you what you can eat, what you cannot eat, what you can buy, what you cannot buy. And, you know, it comes down to basic totalitarian communism is what they want. They want total control of every aspect of the economy, of your lives, of your production, or your lack of production. Now, here is the natural result of that. You get people like Pol Pot. You get people like Mao. You get people like Stalin. You get people like Hitler. You get people like whoever that was in Cuba. And you get
1: Castro.
0: And the result of that is you get millions. We're talking millions of dead bodies. And you know who the first ones are to go? It ain't you and me. It ain't you and me. It's the useful idiots that campaign for this nonsense. They're the first ones to go because they're the first ones to realize, hey, I didn't vote for this. I didn't want this. This isn't exactly what I wanted. And they're the ones that get silenced first. Because they're the loud ones. You and I, we get silenced later because, you know, we refuse to comply.
1: It takes bold voices to stop it.
0: It does. It does.
1: And hopefully it can be done with voices.
0: Well, that's my prayer. And that's my belief as well. It's just, you know, we're gonna have to do what we're gonna do, and if we can't, we're doomed from the start. But you know what? I have faith in the Constitution, I have faith in the Constitution. Anyway, Kennedy, thanks for the call. Do appreciate it.
1: Thank you.
0: Mm-hmm. Bye-bye. K2X, you're on the air. You got about a minute.
2: You know, the Constitution doesn't mean anything if the people that that are behind the Constitution don't back it up.
0: Well, who's behind the Constitution?
2: It's supposed to be you and me and everybody else.
0: Correct. And I think I've proven I'm behind the Constitution. I believe you have proven you're behind the Constitution.
2: You need to start organizing by, you know, maybe somebody had a good recipe that lived before us, like you write this S down publicly, mm-hmm. and then you write your John Hancock on there that you swear to that, so that when the king comes along, he knows whose head to cut off, you know, and you need, you know, so, you know, doing it on the radio is one thing, but putting it in writing and then getting, you know, a couple hundred thousand, a couple million other people to sign their name to it. And what you're signing your name to is you're saying, we don't care what gun laws you pass. None of them are legal. Just because you got your ass elected doesn't mean that you aren't breaking the law. And we call you out. We declare that you are breaking the law, and we are not following your illegal laws.
0: We declare you oath breakers and traitors to the Constitution.
2: Right, and if you come for one of us in the middle of the night, well, we're going to make a plan so that all of us show up to defend that one that you come after, because that's the template they use to instill fear in everybody else to follow the illegal laws that they make, because they can't enforce it against everybody because there's too many of us and not enough of them. So what they do is they use terror, a reign of terror, by coming after you one by one by one.
0: Okay. Well, thank you. I'm out of time. You need to start calling earlier, man, not the end.
2: Well, if you wouldn't screw up your thing so I'd know you were on and this wasn't Memorex.
0: Well, you know, there is the website for a reason.
2: I was ready to call an hour and a half ago, but you had plenty of callers, so I waited.
0: You should have called, but I'm out of time. It is the Miss Rob Hansen radio program. We'll see you tomorrow. Go out there and make the world a better place. And go

0: this hour from Town Hall. I'm Keith Peters in Washington. Security deficiencies at a Utah university where Charlie Kirk was killed are being highlighted in a new report.
1: A new report released by Utah Valley University on Charlie Kirk's assassination last year says Kirk's Turning Point USA organization insisted that Kirk speak outdoors despite security concerns. The report also says the university did not conduct a formal security assessment or properly assess dangers, did not create a written event action plan, and deferred critical decision making to Turning Point USA. The external independent review says there was no clear coordination between Kirk's private security team and external law enforcement partners. I'm Lisa Dwyer.
0: A naturally occurring human peptide is showing promise in combating Alzheimer's and other neurodegenerative diseases. Wendy Swanson has more.
2: Researchers at UC San Diego School of Medicine discovered the small protein fragment called catastatin, or CST, which they believe could prevent many of the key processes that cause the loss of brain cells. That gradual loss is what can lead to symptoms like memory loss, confusion, and poor judgment, and in later stages, difficulty walking and talking. The study's authors said further research is needed to determine its safety, dosing, and effectiveness before considering it as a potential treatment. I'm Wendy Swanson.
0: President Trump has confirmed that he'll have two more meetings with China's Xi Jinping later this year. Xi wrapped up his state visit to the U.S. on Friday with a trip to the National Archives, where Trump showed him the Declaration of Independence, the Constitution, and the Bill of Rights. On Wall Street, the Dow up by 478 points, the Nasdaq rose 129, the S&P advanced 39. More at townhall.com.
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5: There's a secret $52 billion economy in the U.S., with much of it centered on debt between family members. In a J.G. 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
8: From the KTOX Route 66 Broadband Weather Center, I'm Roger Storm. Here in Needles, it's 99 degrees and mostly clear this evening, dropping to about 73 tonight. Tomorrow, Saturday, partly sunny with a high near 97. Up in Bullhead City, 97 and mostly clear. Oatman sitting at 88. 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
11: We interrupt our program to bring you this important message.
12: A confirmed attack is taking place against the United States. Aliens from an unknown location have been reported in multiple states.
13: We are controlling transmission.
14: There is another world that awaits. Far beyond what we can see and feel. A place that's anything but ordinary.

to talk about UFOs tonight. Welcome to the program, friends. Somewhere between the paranormal and the abnormal. I'm Jeremy Scott. I love talking about UFOs, in case you haven't gathered throughout the years, because the fact of the matter is, people are still seeing them. It is not something that has just happened 60, 70, 80 years ago. Yes, there are many of those classic cases, but these are everyday occurrences. All around the world, in fact, people are having anomalous experiences every single day. Just look at the databases of UFO reports. There's many organizations out there who track this kind of stuff day and night. And the numbers support that it is a global, a worldwide phenomenon, and it is a daily thing, morning, noon, and night. It's been going on for decades. Sightings have been consistently reported by individuals of all stripes, of all shapes and sizes, as they say. And the government knows about it. They cannot deny it. They have tried many times in which to deny it. But even their reports counteract what they want you to believe, which is that there's nothing to it.

0: Almost every president has been asked about the UFO issue. Many have said that they are going to, you know, secure the release of all of the UFO files and the videos, the whole enchilada, when they take office. President Trump certainly has a golden opportunity to do so. He has stated that he will do so, although we have seen information be disclosed on some of the other parts of the government task force. We'll see if UFOs are actually disclosed upon, or if it remains the jam on information, right, getting out. Because the truth embargo has been something that's been going on for quite some time now. I did find it that there was interesting that there was a development involving Lou Elizondo and Christopher Mellon returning to Capitol Hill. If you know those gentlemen's roles within the U.S. government, you might think that that is a big deal, as they returned for some closed-door meetings with several lawmakers, seemingly about the UFO subject. And, of course, this follows the appointment of whistleblower and former intelligence officer David Grush by Representative Eric Burleson to join his staff. So there's some things going on here, and wondering if this is a sign of further congressional action, if another hearing is going to be taking place this year, if we'll get any more disclosure. As I've said so often on the program, though, you are not going to find anything. You're not going to see a UFO if you are not looking up. UFOs sometimes do land. They do take people. Those are the minority. Most create a spectacle in the sky. You have to be looking up. Well, tonight's guests literally have their eyes to the sky from, oh, right about now, probably all night into the early morning hours. They are engineers. They're brothers. They track UFOs with high-tech equipment. They do so in a retrofitted RV. They are part of the Nightcrawler team, I would say. John and Jerry Tedesco, good evening. Welcome to the program.
1: Hello, Jeremy.
2: Hi, Jeremy. It's nice to be here.
0: It's good to have you here. Where are you both joining us from tonight?
1: We're both from Long Island. I'm in Holbrook area. Jerry's up in the Quorum area. And we're out east of the city, New York City. And I'm close to the shore on the south side. Gerald's close to the shore on the north side.
0: And John, you're actually in the lab right now.
1: Yes. As I'm sitting here, I'm actually taking some data and recording our results from our last trip out.
0: All right. So how often does the Nightcrawler go out looking for UFOs?
1: So the research that we've been doing is it started about 3 years ago. And the first year we were conducting what we called phase one of the study. And we were out there at least once a week, sometimes twice a week. And, you know, we'd get out generally around 6 or 7 p.m. And we'd be conducting the research overnight through the morning hours till about 7 or 8 o'clock the next morning. So this is pretty much an all-night study. And, you know, we have various different pieces of equipment that are monitoring the skies. That data is recorded. And we basically go through it and make our comparisons from one piece of equipment to the other.
0: Whose idea was it to start doing this?
1: I think this was Jerry's idea.
0: Is that correct, Jerry?
2: Yeah, I mean, I was probably more involved in is putting together some of the methodologies. John was busy putting together the instruments themselves, and that's John's specialty, is instrumentation. So we would develop a protocol method.

0: methodical protocol, try to eliminate all the prosaic, you know, a way to eliminate all the prosaic explanations that might be, say, aircraft or biomass, such as birds or bats or insects and balloons and kites, you name it. And once we eliminated the prosaics using an instrumented methods, then we would narrow it down to what we call the outliers, and those would be the areas where we would find our anomalies, and that's what we focus on.
1: Is it safe to say both of you have had an interest in UFOs for some time?
0: Oh yeah, since we were kids, right, John?
2: Yes. I mean, this is going back, and you know, probably to 7 or 8 years old at that time. You know, there was Leonard Nimoy is In Search Of. There was quite a few programs that were inspirational for us. You know, I like to read, and read, you know, various of book on Chariots of the Gods at the time. And, you know, there was the book by John Fuller in UFO, UFO Experience. And, you know, a lot of research at the time, you know, we were following. There was a research done back in the 70s that we were quite interested in. And we followed some groups that were out there at the time. And I think that, you know, was basically our motivation or inspiration to challenge it.
1: All right. They're out in the Nightcrawler, which is a mobile UFO tracking laboratory. The Tedesco brothers with us tonight.
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0: right, I am Jeremy Scott. We're talking with a team of brothers tracking UFOs in a retrofitted RV. This is a high-tech tracking of UFOs. And I was asking them how they got started in this, if they had had a fascination with UFOs. Did you actually, any of you have experiences before you got started in this?
1: We had an incident. Maybe you know, John, maybe you want to go into it. We had an incident when we were kids. We had a visitor. Maybe I'll start off. We had a visitor that visited. We were probably about, like John said, probably at that time, I don't know, 7 or 8 years old. But we had a visitor stop by the house. There's a stranger in a suit and a fedora hat. He had a black suit on. He said he was representing an exterminating company. And at the time, we had a girl next door that was a little older than us, was babysitting or staying with us at that time. He kind of invited himself in. He wanted to talk about a company called Slugabug, which was kind of weird to begin with. But he invited himself in, and we were kind of mesmerized by him. He started talking, and he sat down. He said he was kind of weary. He wanted to find if he could sit down in the kitchen or living room area. So he sat down with us. He started, he opened a hidden an attaché case that he opened up, and it was full of material about UFOs and ghosts and psychics like Edgar Casey. And he talked about, started talking about paranormal phenomena. He was talking about UFOs. He was talking about, he thought that we were very intuitive to this kind of stuff. And talked about these are our future events. I don't remember a lot about the conversation. My brother, older brother, Pat Pasquale, remembers a lot more than that. And most of the conversation centered around him. But it was just an odd thing. None of us remember what he looked like.
2: Yeah, that was the odd thing. It's nobody could remember. Not my other brothers, myself couldn't remember his attributes. So you know what his face looked like. We have no memory of that at all, which is kind of odd. None of us could remember exactly what he looked like, other than the fact that, you know, what Gerald said before, he was wearing a fedora hat and he was, he had a suit on and, tall gentleman, well spoken and, quite captivating.
1: Mm-hmm.
2: But he's certainly had our attention. And, like Gerald says, he spoke about, you know, future events. He spoke about UFOs. I think at that time, I think that's probably what, what instilled interest, in UFOs, for us personally.
1: Hmm. Yeah, this guy was weird. He left because the neighbor that was staying with us was starting to get uncomfortable. And she said, their parents are going to be home soon. You should probably leave. So I said, that's fine. So he walked himself out. When he went out the door, we looked out the door and window, and we didn't see him anymore. He just kind of vanished.
2: He kind of disappeared into the night.
1: Yeah. So it was just an odd thing, a strange night. And since that point on, my brother Pasquale he started going to the library. He started looking up psychics like Edgar Casey, UFOs. He was showing us the books. We were starting to get very interested in that material. And ever since then, we started reading anything we can read on the subject matter.
2: Mm-hmm.
0: So then how does it escalate to get an RV and we're going to travel around and look for them in the skies?
1: Well, there was a point that, of course, life takes over. We both became engineers. Worked in various different technical areas in that respect. July 21st, I think it was the July, yeah, June 25th, 2021, the ODNI released a report on UFOs, and the government was admitting that there were objects in the sky that they couldn't identify, and astronomer Avi Loeb had stepped up and said he was going to form the Galileo Project to look into this.
2: Yeah, originally he was out of Harvard University. He was the astrophysicist in the department. I think he was also the leader.
1: Yeah, director of astrophysics there. So he was looking at interstellar objects. He decided to look at UFOs. We had already started building a we were designing a mobile platform because we wanted to do environmental surveys, look at Wi-Fi signals, look at the health effects of them. We wanted to study violent weather phenomena and some of the more exotic things like ball lightning, dark lightning, high potential lightning. There's a whole field of exotic electrical phenomena that goes with the weather. So that's something we were interested in doing. And we started building this mobile platform. There's actually two versions that I called it. This was the first one, and this was a bottom-up design that we did from blueprints all the way to the complete construction. It took us about a year, and we had loaded up with radar and hyperspectral equipment and you name it. So. We got to a point where we was almost completing that, and Avi Loeb had announced what he wanted to do, look at UFOs, but he didn't really have a plan in place. He talked about using telescopes. So we reached out to him, and we mentioned that there's other ways to do it using a sensor platform. So he was intrigued, and some of his scientists decided to have a virtual meeting with us, which we did. They found it very, very interesting, and they asked for our help in helping them set up a platform. So we assisted. We were invited into the Galileo project, Harvard's Galileo project, and we assisted their engineering team in developing that platform. And from that point on, we took two different tracks. Harvard eventually built up their fixed platform. We had our mobile platform. We decided to go out and see what we can get on, see what kind of data we can collect on possible objects in the sky. We wanted to see if there was a certainty that they were actually out there. So we took this mobile laboratory or observation laboratory, and we went out there and we started scanning the skies off the coast.
2: Right. So the objective was to determine if an aerial phenomena of an unknown nature existed over the coastal location, such as Long Island. And we chose Robert Moses State Park, which is the most southern point of Long Island, close to the south. And with the extent of the island, basically where we were staged, we staged our research was roughly about 55 miles from New York City and roughly 45 miles from Montauk Point, which is, of course, the end of the island. And we chose this location because of its geographic area where there was extremely low light pollution. We had to secure permits for that area for an overnight research study. They generally, of course, close the parks down at between 8 and 10 o'clock, depending on. You know who you are. If you're of course, fishermen, and anyway, it's doing this. You know, a sky watch. You know, there's specific permits for that. So we secured a research permit. We also had to secure a licensing for the use of radar, active radar on a mobile vehicle, which is not something that is. Generally done. Most of the radars being used, of course, the marine-based radars on small boats and ships. And we wanted to use the same platform for our RV, the Nightcrawler.
0: Yeah. So here they are set up on the coast of Long Island in their RV, all this high-tech equipment, and they're out looking for UFOs. We're talking with John and Jerry Tedesco tonight on Into the Paranormal. I'm Jeremy Scott.
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4: free. Let's go, Gators! Let's go, Gators!
5: There was
4: Arizona News Audio. One person is dead after an SUV crashed into a Mesa Canal Friday morning.
5: When our crews arrived on scene, the vehicle was completely submerged. Speaking with SRP, we had levels that were about 18 to 20 feet deep of water, and the vehicle was completely under it.
4: Mesa Fire Captain Richard Harless says the operation turned from rescue to recovery when they determined there were no air pockets and no chance for anyone to survive. Missing 15-year-old Riker Lee was found safe about 3 miles from his Pima County home after a community tip. His disappearance led investigators to uncover alleged child abuse, his mother and stepfather arrested. After a nice weather weekend, rain the forecast for much of the state next week. National Weather Service meteorologist Ryan Bernhardt says a weather system picking up tropical moisture will come into the state from the west on Sunday.
6: By about Tuesday afternoon, this trough should be starting to push to the east, and the shower chances will start going down.
4: Connie Weber, Arizona News Audio.
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17: This is Paranormal News. The largest organic molecules ever detected on Mars have been identified by NASA's Curiosity rover after drilling into a 3.7 billion year old lake bed. While this discovery does not confirm the existence of past life on Mars, it strengthens the possibility that the planet once had conditions suitable for life. According to researchers, these molecules could be remnants of biological processes or the result of non-biological chemical reactions. The findings also highlight the extraordinary preservation of organic matter in Martian rocks. Scientists are now pushing for future missions to the Red Planet to bring Martian samples back to Earth for more detailed analysis. I'm George Henry, Paranormal News.
18: The Pentagon now admits to having a program, listen to this, to track UFOs.
19: Where it came from and what it was doing remain a mystery to the Pentagon, one of many.
20: We are tracking over a total of 650 cases.
21: We've prioritized about half of them to be of anomalous, interesting value.
22: Something passed over him and we didn't have any targets.
23: Two brothers use a mobile field lab called the Nightcrawler to collect data.
24: They're tracking UFOs.
25: You are clear to maneuver as necessary, left and right, to avoid the UFO out there.
26: Oh, wow.
27: The thing was huge.
28: Oh, my God. What is this?
29: Hey, got it!
30: Into the paranormal.
0: I am Jeremy Scott. They're out there. How do we find them? Here's the Tedesco brothers, John and Jerry, in their retrofitted RV, the Nightcrawler, out there searching for the data. So you were telling us about the process you had to go through, I guess, really to get rolling, so to speak.
2: Yes. And this is the radar itself was basically a primary detection methodology. We have hyperspectral cameras that we use, but the principal component was to use radar. Basically to, look out at the sky, out as far as 50 miles, basically a 50 mile radius, but mostly out on the coastal area, coastal region. That's where we concentrated our study, our research. So this research started back in the July of 2022. And we weren't quite sure at that time, what it was that we were exactly looking for. We wanted to first eliminate any kind of prosaic traffic or prosaic aerial devices, such as commercial traffic, biomasses, birds, bats, bugs, and that was challenging all in itself. The area that we conducted our research is not too far from a major airport, John F. Kennedy International Airport, which is roughly about 45 miles from our location to the west. So we concentrated our research more to the south, the southeast, and it wasn't long before we realized that there was some aerial phenomena out there that had some unusual flight patterns, and the way to visualize it and the way to make this kind of determination. We actually had to, use multispectral or hyperspectral cameras in order to do this. Lots of night vision goggles, night vision cameras, both with the image intensifier, passive and active, and color night vision as well. And what we saw early on was objects that looked like orbs, spheroids. Which we determined by triangulation and distance measurements by using LIDAR to be anywhere between 2 and 4 meters in diameter. And they would present in such a way that sometimes you could see them visibly. They would come up as, with a luminous property, a luminous spectral range from white, orange, red, blue, and sometimes change instantaneously from one color to the next. They seem to show some kind of a chromatic aberration. You'd see a color rendering around it. And these devices would be sometimes stationary for long periods of times. Other times they would move suddenly, instantaneously. We watched them move or neander back and forth across the coast, sometimes just dropping out of the sky and entering the water and submersing, beneath the surface. This was ongoing. Some nights we would see maybe one or two. Other nights it would be quite a bit more.
0: Any night you didn't see anything at all?
2: Yes, we've had enough of those too, where you'd go out there and it would just basically
1: yes,
2: prosaic air traffic.
0: All right, so you've basically seen enough of these that you can separate an ordinary flight pattern versus what you were describing, an unusual flight pattern.
2: Exactly, and that was the challenge too. Airlines that are approaching an arrival or an approach to the airport, they go down a glide path. Sometimes they're in a holding pattern, and you'll see these halogen lights, and they're quite bright. They'll look stationary for periods of time, and then you'll see movement. And really, depending on the direction of the aircraft, the travel, these lights would sometimes look like they would disappear. So we wanted to be able to basically differentiate that from anything that was something that would be more anomalous. And what we needed to do was get cameras that had optical zooms in excess of 30 times. We also needed the high resolution cameras with high frame rates. And these cameras also had to be extremely light sensitive. A lot of the cameras that we have, many of the cameras we have are, they're using Starvis sensors. They're called planetary cameras, sometimes referred to, which are extremely low light cameras. And, like I said, we use a combination of image intensifiers, which are add-ons, to the cameras, as well as, passive means, which is using specialized Starvis sensors that are extremely, extremely light sensitive. And allow us to see into the near infrared.
1: And I should probably elaborate what we mean by when we say hyperspectral cameras or multispectral cameras. We're talking cameras that could see beyond the visible spectrum. They'll go all the way into the infrared, from near infrared to shortwave infrared to longwave infrared, and also up into the ultraviolet spectrum. So we're looking at the full optical range of the electromagnetic spectrum as far as we can get it.
2: Yeah. So I mean, and some of this equipment, it was quite expensive. Hyperspectral cameras, especially shortwave, midwave cameras, infrared are upward and around $10,000, $14,000. We're also using UVC cameras, which are looking down into the ultraviolet, but at the extreme end of the ultraviolet.
0: This is truly a citizen-funded operation.
1: Yes,
2: yes, yes, and we've had some assistance by with one donor who helped us out. Also, the same donor that got the Galileo project, or the Galileo
0: Harvard University Galileo project. All right, hold that thought. We'll be right back with John and Jerry Tedesco.
30: Into the paranormal.
3: Considered by most, optimized curcumin is one of the few bioavailable and highly absorbable curcumin products on the market. Hi, I'm Dr. Mitch. Since most chronic diseases have inflammation, our optimized curcumin seems to be a perfect addition to any nutritional program. It makes sense to me that preventing or reducing inflammation is a key component to our overall health. The Mayo Clinic found that curcumin can decrease swelling and inflammation, has antioxidant properties, and research suggests that curcumin can prevent cancer, or at least slow the spread of cancer, and in many instances make chemotherapy more effective. It protects our healthy cells even from radiation. TotalWellness.com, where we help you to look good, feel good, and enjoy total wellness.
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4: 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I'm actually tired of doing all the phone numbers.
5: You okay.
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4: Nice job.
5: Thanks.

0: direct from the Nightcrawler tonight. It is a mobile UFO lab. Best way to describe it, I think. With its eye on the sky tonight, I'm Jeremy Scott, John and Jerry Tedesco. They are engineers. They are the ones behind the lab, designed it, built it, stocked it, had some help, financial help. Obviously, this is expensive stuff. Give us an idea of what kind of technology you have on this thing.
1: So we're using two different primary radar systems. They're both put out by a company called Furuno. There's a horizontal, there's two scan geometries. One's horizontal, which is typically what you find on boats and ships. These are both X-band radar systems, X-band or midwave 3-centimeter beams. And we have one in the horizontal position, the other one is in the vertical position. We have one that'll scan 360 degrees across the horizon, and we have the vertical scanning system, which will scan upward into the atmosphere 180 degrees from north to south, and it'll scan up as high as 80,000 feet. If something crosses our path, you know, we can get a good profile as far as the midsection and a good return. The reason why we did that is because the marine-based radars are typically low altitude devices. We have some technologies we use with articulated arms to pitch the antenna, to give us a little bit more in the way of altitude to extend it. But the combination of both the two scan geometries allows us to look at objects that may be somewhat difficult in one or the other radar systems, the scanning systems. We also have a millimeter wave radars, which are basically portable. Those are Doppler effect radars. They give us a range and velocity of the objects up to about 3 miles. They're portable handheld units. We have a number of cameras from high zoom cameras which have magnification ranges of up to 125 times. We also use the near-infrared cameras, the night vision cameras, some with image intensifiers, others that are active sensors that are extremely low light, color as well. We use higher order detectors for higher energy ionizing radiation, which is using Geiger-Muller counters. Typical Geiger counters for measuring the alpha, beta, gamma, X-ray, cosmic, anything I can, that's in the atmosphere, and especially with CME events. We lately we're getting a lot of the coronal mass ejections, and we're measuring those levels, those peak levels. So of course we don't want that to be an outlier for what we're trying to do. So of course we look at the NOAA sites. We have various different applications. It's ADS-B. We're looking at air traffic. We're looking at we use Mara apps to look at marine traffic, just shipping traffic out there. We use buoy data to determine sea heights, weather conditions out there. We have meteorological equipment because we're very interested in, of course, the cloud heights, or what they call the cloud-based altitudes. This is a good indicator of an object's height. Obviously, if it's embedded within the cloud layer, this is something you wouldn't see. So just below the cloud layer, we have a good indication as far as its altitude from our position, and also helps us to get a range and characterize its size and dimensions. We use shortwave infrared camera systems. We have shortwave infrared detectors, which are extremely sensitive. We use longwave infrared, which is the forward-looking infrared, the FLIR systems, which will look at thermal signatures. And again, this is a camera system that uses an optical lens system. You know, we try not to use anything that's got digital magnification, because we lose a lot of the data, the image data. We also have a number of ultrasonic sensors, which are instantaneous detectors, specifically looking at the ultraviolet in the A range, ultraviolet B, and ultraviolet C. And the ultraviolet C becomes really important because this is an area where we have a wavelength of between 194 to 264 nanometers. And anything that's producing a plasma in the atmosphere or a coronal discharge, an electrical discharge, would produce a wavelength an ultraviolet signature at the wavelength of somewhere around 200 nanometers.
2: We're also using acoustic listening devices and spectrum analyzers as well. Right. Of course, for determining if there's any kind of transmissions, RF transmissions, acoustic listening devices for sounds, even for aircraft, man-made aircraft. We want to hear the sound of a turbofan or if it's prop-driven or if it's rotor or rotor-driven like helicopter. So that becomes important. So.
1: Right. And it's a sole issue with, the drone flap that we've recently had. You know, we use a millimeter wave radar, which are small portable radars with limited range. They're roughly around 1 mile for an object the size of a car, and a little bit more than that, up to about 3 miles for something the size of a large airliner. But what differentiates this particular radar system from any other type of detection is that if there is a fan or a prop or something like that's rotating, especially on a drone, we'll actually hear those Doppler changes. We'll hear those Doppler sounds. So this is the way to identify those particular aerial device from an airliner or a jet or something else, or even biomass to some extent.
0: Mm-hmm. Right, because part of the identification process is the ruling out, right, of certain things.
1: Yes, that's extremely important. And we wrote a book back in February of 2023, and I would say, you know, the good 30% of the book has to do with identification of prosaics, and that was our primary focus initially when we started, was to be able to identify an aircraft out of the airport, you know, that's in a flight, an arrival flight pattern. We wanted to identify the spectral signatures of the lighting systems. So we have broad-based, spectral devices as well, electronic spectral cameras, and we're actually looking at those particular signatures. So if it's a manufactured light, a man-made manufactured light, especially halogen or if it's a LED light, they have unique signatures. You know, so even at a great distance, we can identify something that is using a manufactured lighting system.
0: So you're taking readings, but you're also able to take videos and pictures of UFOs. And so the question, I guess, are more of a tease as we wrap up this hour and get ready for our second hour, is have you actually captured videos or pictures of what we could say is a UFO?
2: Yes, we have. Actually, we have several of those. So we started showing them on some of the podcasts we were on. I think anybody, if you went on YouTube and typed in Tedesco Brothers, you'll probably see a lot of the podcasts and sure. The quite a few of them. We do show the videos that we took and some of the video, a lot of the video data.
1: Right. And a lot of that is on a Google Drive. I believe we have over 70 particular, video shots. We have, at various different camera systems. We also have, quite a few, still images as well. Mm-hmm.
0: Fantastic. Well, it's radio, so we're going to have to do it justice, but I do want to have you at least tell us what some of those have picked up. More to come with John and Jerry Tedesco. It's Nightcrawler, Eye on the Sky, the name of their book. Their website is nightcrawlereyeonthesky.org, and also their Facebook group by that same name. More to come. I'm Jeremy Scott. Into the paranormal. We'll continue.
3: Facebook, X, Instagram, Threads. Yeah, we're on the ball. Give us a like, follow, or subscribe. Into the paranormal.
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8: News this hour from Town Hall. I'm Ron Taylor. New Jersey's Democratic Governor Mickey Sherrill announcing the resignation of her own Lieutenant Governor Dale Caldwell after he was accused of inappropriate behavior with women, giving him an ultimatum to resign by the end of the day.
9: The investigation found that the lieutenant governor failed to uphold the responsibilities of his office, and he demonstrated a pattern of behavior that does not meet the standards of this administration. The report documents serious, repeated violations of state policy, including ethical lapses and a substantiated finding of sexual harassment. I gave the lieutenant governor until today to resign. He submitted his resignation to me this afternoon, which I accepted.
8: Caldwell has denied the charges. China's leader Xi Jinping says he'll see the president again this year as he wraps up his visit in Washington today.
10: Chinese President Xi Jinping wrapped up his state visit to Washington by announcing that he expects to meet with President Donald Trump two more times before the end of the year, doubling the number of face-to-face discussions this year between the leaders of the world's two largest economies. The two leaders worked this week to present a show of harmony.
11: President Xi and I both understand that we represent different systems, but the ties between our people endure.
10: While there were no major breakthroughs announced this week on issues such as trade or the safety of artificial intelligence, Xi has extended an invitation for Trump to attend the Asia-Pacific Economic Cooperation Summit in China in November.
12: Correspondent Lisa Dwyer. The Supreme Court allows states to resume using a controversial federal tool to check voter eligibility before the November elections. The emergency ruling lifts the lower court's restrictions for now on the Trump administration's revamped version of the program called Save. News and analysis at townhall.com.
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19: From the KTALK's Route 66 Broadband Weather Center, I'm Eric Troyer. Good evening. Right now here in Needles, we're at 99 degrees under mostly clear skies, and we'll drop to a low tonight around 73. Looking ahead to Saturday, expect partly sunny skies with a high near 97 and an overnight low near 77. Up in Bullhead City, it's 97 and mostly clear this evening, and Oatman comes in at 88. That's a look at your Friday forecast. 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

0: I'm just thinking I'd love to do the show one night from the Nightcrawler. Sitting out there as the sky is darkening, the stars are coming out. Maybe you can hear the sound of crickets. And away we go, and we broadcast the show, and we see what happens. Hey, that rhymed. Away we go and broadcast the show. Tonight we are talking of Nightcrawler, Eye on the Sky, with John and Jerry Tedesco, who've got this mobile lab that they have tricked out, this RV loaded with all sorts of gadgets and gadgets in order to gather the necessary data on UFOs, compare it to the publicly available data on other aviation activity, and come to some sort of conclusion on what they are dealing with. And they do it through some of these electronic readings and also through video and photos. So as far as the videos are concerned, what sorts of things do you guys have on film? Film, so to speak.
1: Okay, so some of our better videos, we actually have a video of a triangular formation of spherical objects that we noticed were out there probably just before 12 midnight. We were setting up, this is when we were setting up the Nightcrawler out there, some of the equipment on the outside. We noticed this on our central monitor, which can view the environment in both visible and near infrared. And we saw these objects were showing up in the infrared. They weren't visible at all, but they showed up in the infrared. And they were sitting off the shoreline, hovering not far above the ocean surface, but they were in a fixed position. They were in a formation that looked like a scalene triangle. But on each of the points of that triangle, there was a spherical, a luminous sphere.

0: maybe in an hour, maybe a little longer before it also disappeared. We had a few of these. We had another object merging with another polyhedral shaped object. It looked like multi-flat-sided, almost like a disco ball, rotating. And it was ascending up towards a cloud, and as it approached that cloud, another object it was emerging behind that cloud, and the two of them actually conjoined together, and they both turned, they both connected, revolved in the same direction, and then disappeared.
1: Right, they seem to synchronize. So they, we're assuming at that point that being that they were extremely close. And the fact that these two light masses seem to have converged and synchronized rotation. They were rotating independently. Once synchronized, they merged. The light intensity was twice the intensity of a single object, and the size was twice the size of a single object. Both objects went vertical up into the cloud layers and disappeared. This is recorded. Might also say that the object itself, both objects, appeared to be glinting, as if there was a reflective side. And the glint itself, was a polyhedral shape. They also had, a chromatic change around them. Which would basically go from blue to red, depending on whether the rotation was toward the observer or away from the observer. As the rotation moved toward the observer, it would blue shift and red shift as it rotated away from the observer. So this is something that, we started to look at in much more detail. And of course, this is something that, we've written a paper on recently, called Understanding Mystique, Long Delay Echoes. And, we believe that this is some kind of a propulsion system, something along the lines of an Alcubierre drive. We think the principles are the same. We believe that this is the same, gravitational lensing that is producing this lighting effect, which is also seems to be interfering with radio waves, heat signatures, LIDAR as well, in the infrared, and even under emissions of infrared lighting systems or torch lights, where the beam is actually truncated at times and it's distorted along the axes of these objects. So this is something that, I think it's, for us, it's more than speculation. We actually do believe that this is some kind of a gravitational lensing or a gravitational field around these objects.
2: Right, because they have to get from point A to point B, and so you're talking about the propulsion system of some of these craft. What was the name of the drive?
1: It's called an Alcubierre drive. It was a Nigel Alcubierre back in '79 that wrote a paper about it, and the drive was basically a means of basically compressing the space-time in front of it and expanding it behind. So you get that. That's, of course, the compression causes the blue shift, according to his theories, and the stretching causes red shift behind it.
0: You would compress space-time in front of the craft, so it would fall forward while we are expanding space-time in the back of the craft to also push it in that direction. So it'd be instantaneously, it would instantly move from one point to another point by bending space-time, basically. It's a type of warp drive.
1: Right, and it seems to, this is something that the lensing itself, the distortion or the propagation or interference patterns produced by these objects We've been,

0: We've been monitoring over a 3-year period. We've been measuring this stuff. And what we've done is we've actually looked at the light emissions from it, from the objects, through spectral analysis. We've also looked at the radar returns from our X-band radars, our marine-based radars. And whenever these objects are in the line of sight of the scanner, the radar, the line of sight, basically, you know, using a large ship as a reference, that ship might be out there 15 miles, 20 miles. The object just before the ship in that line of sight, in that path, that radar path, is causing some odd interference patterns and propagation issues, which in some cases are long delay echoes.
1: Right.
0: And these echoes tend to come back, you know, milliseconds, sometimes seconds later.
2: John and Jerry Tedesco, our guest tonight.
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0: The name of the vehicle's the Nightcrawler, and it's out there looking for UFOs, particularly around the coast off of Long Island, New York. And it's been out there for a couple of years now. Although, guys, you didn't intend to be doing it this long, did you?
1: No, we actually planned to only do maybe a 3 to 6 month study. But being the kind of things we were seeing, and then we also transitioned. We also evolved our equipment as was needed to get a better make better observations of these things.
2: Right, and based upon some of the instrumented data that we've been getting back, we realized that there was a lack of understanding as far as what we were looking at, and we wanted to understand a little bit more about some of the issues or the interference patterns we've been getting, some of the interesting phenomena around the object itself. It's distortion of light. It's odd propagations of light and radio waves around it. That this is something that we're looking at a little bit closer now, using specific radio techniques and spectrum analyzers, to try to get an understanding as far as, you know, what it is that we're seeing out there. We've been presented also with, law enforcement videos of objects that are basically presenting the same way pretty much all over the island, and we've seen this even at many other locations. Folks that have volunteered some of their videos and of some odd behaviors, and everything looks like pretty much a lot of the videos look like the images, the videos look like what we've been getting out here at Robin Moses State Park.
1: You know, a lot of similar characteristics or similar properties.
0: So tell us about the park. You were talking about the area before, but have there been a history just in general of sightings around there?
1: Yeah, Long Island has a rich history of UFO sightings. And it dates back probably a few decades. One of the most popular ones was the story of it was called the South Haven UFO crash, and it was the belief that something came down in a park towards eastern Long Island and sheared off the tops of some trees and landed in that area. There was talk that there was power failures around the area. There was a lot of witnesses who said they saw a luminous object go down in there. The official stories was they talked mentioned this a possible satellite, but it never followed up. There was never any evidence of that, and there was also some activity from Brookhaven National Laboratory, which had a fire brigade that responded. Usually they respond in incidents where the material is radioactive. They might call something, call into Brookhaven National Laboratory. So it was interesting. It was, it's still kind of a mystery today about what actually went down there. But the story lasted since the early 90s.
2: Right, and BNL, Brookhaven National Laboratory, has its own hazmat team, that responded to the fire out there. Whether or not there was actually any radioactivity or radioactive, emissions out there.
1: There was a group in there called LUFON. It was the Long Island UFO Network. They had actually went out there with Geiger counters, and they said that some of the trees had higher levels of where they were sheared. Some of the trees that were sheared off had higher levels of radiation, higher than the background.
2: Yeah, well, this is alleged, I guess, at this point, you know.
0: So would you say that the evidence has been, interesting enough to keep you doing this much more longer than you anticipated?
2: Yes, I think there's a lot more to look at. It's basically a data gathering mission now. It's with the research. It's you know, trying to get a better understanding as far as, you know, what it is that's presenting itself in such a way that these folks are, they're seeing this stuff. You know, there have been airline pilots and so forth that have also observed objects over the water coming in over the island.
1: That's something that corroborates. It was, for us, it was positive because it corroborates the things we were seeing. There have been reports by airline pilots claiming to see spheres of light hovering above the ocean in the area where we were seeing them. There were lights, spheres and pairs that would last maybe 15, 20 minutes, and then they would disappear one after the other. But that's very similar to the kinds of things we were seeing.
0: So based on your experience, how do you go about gathering data, and then what happens with that data?
2: So the data, right now, it's, the data is collected in a database. It's being reviewed by some federal agencies. There's also, you know, we have areas where, you know, the public can view the video files as well. Take a look at the images, the videos that we've collected, some of the instrumented data.
1: And all our data is documented in the two papers that we had written. It's also documented on a third, on, there's another couple of papers that also mention our work. See Dr. Kevin Canute's paper. I'm trying to remember the title of it. It just came out.
0: The data collection process, is it just the two of you? I mean, you go out to the RV and you get set up, and it takes a while to get the equipment ready. Do you have research partners?
1: We have research assistants that help us out there.
2: Yeah, and
1: it depends on everybody's schedule. I mean, most on a good night we'll have maybe 4 to 5 people together out there, researchers.
2: Right, and we want to give a shout out to those volunteers that do, you know, spend their time out there. They're not getting paid for this, but they're out there. They spend many hours. Of course it helps me out. It's, you know, I've been dealing with some health issues as well, and I can't get around as well as I used to. So this helps us, you know, gather up some of that data that I simply can't do.
1: Mm-hmm. Yeah, and definitely it's a lot of work to set up all the equipment.
2: Oh yeah.
1: So we have well-trained research technicians out there, field technicians.
0: You got to do a little bit of calibration, I'm guessing, with certain pieces of gear before they're ready to go, that sort of thing.
2: Yes. Yes, every piece of equipment is calibrated before we start. Once we start up the radars, we go through clutter control, clutter settings, atmospheric, ground level clutter. We go through an alignment procedure with that. We're looking at the angles of the radome. Everything's marked down. We do a survey, a site survey out there. We're actually looking at the areas around using range finders. We're looking at the cloud-based data. We're looking at the weather data, so that's recorded on a regular basis. We're also looking at other conditions as well. You know, we're looking at the NOAA site. We're looking at, you know, if there's something else that's external, you know, especially CME events. Something that can produce an impulse, radio frequency impulse, or an ionized radio, ionized energy, ionized radiation, that can sometimes can take down the equipment, depending on how significant that CME event is, especially an X-class flare. Sure. Which I think we recorded one just a few days ago, which was
0: really seen that there was another one. This is a solar cycle 25, of course. Oh, we'll ask you about that when we come back. I'm more with John and Jerry Tedesco tonight. Nightcrawler, Eye on the Sky is their team. More to come. I'm Jeremy Scott.
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4: Let's go Gators! Let's go Gators!
5: There was
4: Arizona News Audio. One person is dead after an SUV crashed into a Mesa Canal Friday morning.
5: When our crews arrived on scene, the vehicle was completely submerged. Speaking with SRP, we had levels that were about 18 to 20 feet deep of water, and the vehicle was completely under it.
4: Mesa Fire Captain Richard Harless says the operation turned from rescue to recovery when they determined there were no air pockets and no chance for anyone to survive. Missing 15-year-old Riker Lee was found safe about 3 miles from his Pima County home after a community tip. His disappearance led investigators to uncover alleged child abuse. His mother and stepfather arrested. After a nice weather weekend, rained the forecast for much of the state next week. National Weather Service meteorologist Ryan Bernhardt says a weather system picking up tropical moisture will come into the state from the west on Sunday.
6: By about Tuesday afternoon, this trough should be starting to push to the east, and the shower chances will start going down.
4: Connie Weber, Arizona News Audio.
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17: This is Paranormal News. As auroras illuminated the Alaskan sky last week, two rockets were launched for study as part of the AWESOME mission, for short. Here's Mark Condy, professor of physics at the University of Alaska Fairbanks Geophysical Institute, as the rockets were set to launch.
18: So the real question that AWESOME is looking at is how the aurora mixes and disturbs Earth's upper atmosphere.
17: The rockets released vapor tracers that painted the sky with mesmerizing colors as they pierced through the vibrant auroras. Scientists were able to track atmospheric winds and the movement of charged particles in real time. They hoped to gain deeper knowledge that could enhance our ability to forecast and mitigate potential disruptions caused by geomagnetic storms. I'm George Henry, Paranormal News.
19: Unidentified anomalous phenomena, or UAP.
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19: That can't be identified as an aircraft or known natural occurrence.
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24: There's stuff flying over military installations, and no one knows what it is, and it isn't ours.
25: The U.S. is in possession of UAP technologies, as are some of our adversaries.
26: This is a real event. It is the most important event in the history of mankind.
27: The truth is far stranger than we'd like to believe. You're headed somewhere between the paranormal and abnormal. Into the paranormal.
0: Sometimes that is the case, right? As they say, don't discount it just because it is odd or it is strange. Sometimes there's more than meets the eye, and that is requiring you to go off the beaten path, which is what this show is all about, somewhere between the paranormal and the abnormal. Yes, indeed. I am Jeremy Scott, and our guest tonight of Nightcrawler, Eye on the Sky, is John and Jerry Tedesco. They travel in this RV to UFO events. Get out their equipment and see what they can record. And it's not always UFOs that they record. They get other stuff as well. I wanted to ask you about the, the Gabreski Airport in particular. Did you get a report of some activity out there?
1: Yes. Actually, the Gabreski Airport is in West Hampton on Long Island. They had reported four drone-like incursions over four different time periods. On the fourth incursion, there was a report of eyewitnesses seeing 17 objects in and around the airport. And we actually responded a couple of months ago. We went out there, brought our equipment, and we tracked the skies there for a little while.
2: Right, and we were interviewed by News Nation at that time. Mm-hmm.
1: Yes.
2: Yeah, News Nation was out there covering the story, and we did
0: this
2: get
0: was
2: some
0: during the drone wave.
1: Yes, exactly. Yeah, I think this was in January.
0: So right but at the tail end of it, actually.
1: Yeah, it still was going on throughout January. People still reporting them today, but higher in certain areas and less in other areas.
2: Yeah, and we've observed some of those objects ourselves, over the island, and some of them remain stationary for long periods of time. Sometimes the flight behaviors are odd. The typical air traffic, the air flows, traffic patterns going into the airports are very different. And those are the oddities that we look at. And, once in a while, like in our case, we've recorded, at this point, it was 12 specific drones, drone-like objects. And we're calling drone-like because we simply don't know what they are.
1: Yeah, we actually had one that was stationary for about an hour before it started moving, and then it moved off in one direction, probably at the speed of a small plane, maybe 120, 130 miles per hour.
0: Okay, so throughout the time you guys have been out there, have you seen different kinds of objects? Were the objects changing during the drone wave, or were they the same objects you were seeing all other nights?
1: We see several different kinds of objects. Two main types we see these spherical objects or orb-like objects. And then is the drone-like, these drones or drone-like objects, because they usually have their, you'll see a light in the sky, but it'll have a flash. It'll have something off to the periphery of it that's flashing, almost looking like a navigation light. The drone-like, they behave sort of like drones, but they're larger. They can loiter for longer periods of time in stationary positions. They could go a lot higher. They can they're very difficult to track. You don't see them most of the time. You don't see them very well on even thermal imaging, which is unusual. And then these spherical objects that we've been seeing out there, they tend to change their spectral range. They're most of the time they're in the infrared, and we don't see them visibly. Occasionally they'll increase the luminosity. We'll see it in the visible range, but most often we'll see it in the, within an infrared spectrum.
2: We've also recorded two cylindrical objects as well. Mm-hmm. And what seemed to be in the flight, if you look at the flight patterns over JFK Airport, we were tracking an airliner coming into the airport on arrival, and we just so happened to capture an object that looked like a cylinder, a white cylinder, moving either just below or just past the airliner, which seemed to be at the same focal point.
0: Right.
1: And it was moving at a pretty rapid clip, a very rapid rate, but faster than the airliner was moving.
2: Yeah, I would say that at that point, they looked like they were doing like 600 knots, 670 knots.
0: Is that fast?
2: Yeah. I mean, most airliners, I mean, they can do, 500 knots, 550 knots, maybe a little bit more. I mean, this object, low to the ground, relatively, and it's doing over 600 knots.
0: Interesting. Appreciate that perspective. So, have the drones lessened? I guess, are there fewer of them out there? And do you guys have any theory on what those actually were? I mean, you were out there, looking at the skies. We were just sitting back here reading the internet.
1: We're seeing less of them today. Occasionally, we'll see one here and here or there, but during that drone flap that they say New Jersey, but it was throughout the entire Northeast. Connecticut was seeing them. Long Island, it was over Long Island. They were being seen in Maryland, Virginia, and pretty much all over.
2: And
1: somewhere in the south.
2: And back in November of 2022, we were observing drone-like objects occurring simultaneously with the orbs.
1: Yeah.
2: We were looking at the orbs that like Gerald said before, they present themselves mostly in the infrared. Very low light spectrum, infrared spectrum, and the drones. Once we're visualizing both, one with the night vision cameras and looking at these drones, which are quite visible at times, these drone-like, they seem to have spotlights or headlights on these other objects, on these spheres, these spheroids. Almost like a surveillance type operation, but this only lasted 3 weeks. We'd see them, the drones would trigger up the drone-like objects around 6 or 7 o'clock in the evening. And most of the activity was pretty much diminished after 12 hours.
0: Wonder what was going on. More to come. I'm Jeremy Scott.

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0: All right, it's a night crawler. Eye on the sky. An unprecedented field research study of UAPs on New York's Long Island coast. So there's a body of water there. Have you guys seen USOs, submersible or submerged objects that go in and out of the water?
1: Yes, we most of the time we saw these objects. They always seem to be around the water. But most of the ones we saw was we would see them hovering low over the water or actually sitting on top of the water.
2: Yeah, and they would at times we'd see them. They appeared to submerge below the ocean surface as well.
1: Yeah, it was a few instances. Yeah,
2: and that's interesting that you're, of course, bringing that up because this is we'd like to go into a phase 3 study where we want to put the main focus on USOs. Getting out there either on a barge or a small boat. And using advanced sonar equipment to look beneath the water surface, using rotational sonar, side scan sonar systems, and remotely operated vehicles. But this is something that is in the planning stages at this point, and we're looking, of course, for donation support for that kind of research.
0: But you think it's possible that there could be these vessels going in and out of the water there?
2: We believe that that's where they're coming from.
1: Yeah, there seems to be quite a few reports in association with the ocean.
2: Right, especially in the deep water trenches. Richard Dolan has getting written quite a bit of material on objects that are seen just off the shorelines.
1: He just published a book on that, USOs, which is he did a good job and quite a bit of research on it.
2: Yeah, fantastic job on it.
0: Mm-hmm. Is it sometimes the case that these objects do not appear on radar?
2: Yes, that's something that's been challenging.
1: There are times when we can track the object moving on radar. Other times they may be intermittent, and then there have been occasions where we don't see them on radar. We may see them using the hyperspectral camera equipment, but not on radar.
2: Right, and there may be several reasons for that. The physical size for one thing. There also could be the form of propulsion system if it's using. Uh-huh. It's a warp drive, or if it's it's bending gravitational lensing and bending space time around it, that can cause the energy levels of a radar pulse to be absorbed to a point where there is no return, and some of these returns could be propagated in directions that do not come back to the antenna. They don't reflect the same way. They're propagated out within a distorted interference pattern.
1: The other possibility is that some of the objects we see are these cube-like or polyhedral objects. And if they're multi-sided, you've got these multi-flat-sided surfaces and this thing's rotating, it almost has a stealth aircraft effect where it has these bends actually will deflect the radar waves in different directions instead of getting a good reflection back to the transmitter.
0: You guys believe you caught an X-class solar flare on video, was it, last week?
2: Yeah, well, the X-class solar flare turned up on our instruments. We had significant magnetic field changes. We had spikes in the ionizing radiation, which were quite a bit over normal background radiation, which is typically at sea level is anywhere between 10 and 30 counts per minute. We had significant shifts in that, which all attributed to CME events.
0: Interesting. Yeah, there was that 1.1 that came in on March 28th. Certainly, we've seen much more powerful solar flares, but that's still nothing to sneeze at. That'll still cause some things to go astray, as it obviously did with some of your instruments. Well, guys, we really appreciate you coming on the program. I mean, how can folks help you if they want to donate to, you know, make sure you've got fuel in the tank to get to the next stop or whatever the case happens to be? Give them your contact information.
1: Yeah, that's one of the big things is operating costs. So we have a website, John.
2: The domain name of the website is Nightcrawler, all one word, nightcrawlereyeonthesky.org. Nightcrawlereyeonthesky.org. And there's an area there where, even small donations can be made towards operating expenses, keeping us out there. And of course, you know, moving towards a phase three, where we can, start looking at the USOs as well. We believe that there's a significant amount of data that we can gather in that domain.
0: Mm-hmm. All right, guys. If you ever see anything out there that you think necessitates an immediate emergency appearance on my program, please message me and we'll move heaven and earth to get you on the program.
2: Absolutely.
0: All right, certainly. Guys. Thanks. Right. I appreciate it as well. Nightcrawler, Eye on the Sky. It's a book. It's the website. There's the Facebook group. If you need the direct links, we've got them up on the website as well. So you can just find it in the episode link for this program. By the way, if you happen to see a UFO, you should not freak out and lose your sense or your common sense. You should, there are some things that you can do in order to make sure that you're adequately recording the information that you might need should you want to make a report. And that is that you need to know when it happened, so the date and the time, where it happened, the location, and how long it lasted. Do not wait in reporting this. Do so right away. Make sure that you indicate the size and the color and the shape, any effects that you may have observed, that the objects were exhibiting, or perhaps effects on the environment. And also, it's important to note any changes that may have happened to other objects around the area. Those are all good things to do. By the way, from my friend James Clarkson, he hands out this booklet, What to Do If You See a UFO. And of course, pictures and videos of the event is always encouraged. I saw this story earlier today, friends. I had to share it with you. And trust me, we will definitely talk about this at another date and time. But to whet your appetite, from the Daily Mail, they report on a document that has been declassified by the CIA. In the headline, they call it a revenge massacre. And here's how it goes down. There was a flying saucer that came down over the Soviet military in Serbia about 35 years ago, and troops fired upon it and shot down the flying saucer. So here's the downed wreckage, and out come five aliens. They climb out of the wreckage, and right before everyone's eyes, they combine themselves into a single creature, explode into a burst of intense energy, and 23 soldiers in the immediate vicinity are turned into solid rock. It's said to be a horrific revenge on the part of extraterrestrial creatures for being fired upon. If you still think it's a good idea to shoot down a UFO, you might think otherwise. Not quite sure what to make of it. It is a summary of a top secret file acquired by U.S. intelligence agencies. And we'll have a chance to dissect it further down the road. Good night. God bless everyone. We'll talk to you next time. Somewhere between the paranormal and the abnormal, I'm Jeremy Scott.
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0: News this hour from Town Hall. I'm Ron Taylor. Despite diplomatic meetings between world leaders, Russia's Vladimir Putin shows no signs of giving in.
1: Ukrainian President Volodymyr Zelensky says he has asked U.S. President Donald Trump to urge China to influence Russia to end its invasion of Ukraine. NATO countries have called China a decisive enabler of Russia's actions. Russian President Vladimir Putin says that Ukraine needs to feel the impact of Russia's retaliatory measures and says that Ukraine's escalation of attacks on Russia will not achieve the outcome they desire. Putin adds that he welcomes the talks between the U.S. and China while calling sanctions imposed on Russia by the U.S. illegitimate. I'm Lisa Dwyer.
0: A judge is working to determine how much Facebook will end up paying after a New Mexico jury found the company liable for deceiving users about privacy protections on the social media platform. Nia Bender has more.
2: The trial focused on accusations Facebook deceived users about a data breach stemming from a third-party personality quiz that harvested data from roughly 87 million profiles and then sold it to a political consulting firm, Cambridge Analytica. Facebook lawyers claim the state's evidence was outdated. I'm Nia Bender.
0: The Supreme Court has turned away an attempt to use a new Missouri congressional map backed by President Trump. Friday's decision puts an end to a long-running legal dispute by as absentee voting is underway in the midterms. The justices halted a last-minute revival of the Republican-friendly map by lower court judges. A powerful nor'easter intensifying, generating storm-forced winds and massive waves along the East Coast. Millions are under warnings with dangerous conditions expected through the weekend. The National Weather Service warns of flooding along the mid-Atlantic coast, especially near New Jersey and Delaware. News and analysis at townhall.com.
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6: 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I'm Dr. Catherine Albrecht, back soon with some sage wisdom of the ages.
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9: From the KTOC's Route 66 Broadband Weather Center, I'm Eric Troyer. Here in Needles, it's 95 degrees and mostly clear, dropping to around 73 overnight. Saturday looks partly sunny with a high near 97. Up in Bullhead City, it's 94, down to 78 tonight. Boatman's at 85 with a low near 75. That's your tri-state forecast. KTOC's 1340 and 92.9 has news and weather at the top of every hour, 24 hours a day.
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12: But I have a big decision to make. 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Or do I annihilate the Islamic Republic and do it quickly, never giving them a chance to kill and destroy people and countries again?

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I think we've entered the Twilight Zone. 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Streaming on Rumble. So now we're, I just played a clip from President Trump today at the UN. We have a new word, annihilation. You know, and he speaks like we're in total control of the situation, which there's no proof of that we're in total control and we're calling the shots. I don't think that's where it's at right now. So he said a lot of things that in this speech that just didn't add up. 855-586-9134, 855-586-9134.

on dissent start after the Charlie Kirk assassination? I think it did. The assassination of Mr. Kirk on September 10, 2025, so a little over a year ago, did serve as a major catalyst for intensifying and coordinating crackdowns on political dissent by the current administration and current and conservative allies. Tensions over speech and dissent did exist before that, but this killing provided a specific pretext and immediate momentum for government and private sector actions targeting left-leaning groups and just individuals in general. Because now it's not just left-leaning, because a lot of people on the right have some serious questions about this assassination. But the escalation began within hours of the shooting. Top administration officials, including Stephen Miller of the Steve Miller Band, and J.D. Vance, he's not with the band, drafted legal memos and executive action blueprints within 24 hours to target what they called, they framed it as targeting radical left organizations and individuals who made comments perceived as celebratory or disrespectful of Kirk. And yes, that absolutely happened. And it was disgusting. It really was. Some of the things that were said about him and his kids. But then it expanded to anyone who questioned the actual assassination and how it was being handled by the government. It led to a government-backed campaign that resulted in over 600 Americans facing firings, suspensions, or investigations within 2 months, including teachers, airline pilots, military personnel, and public employees. The Department of Justice, Homeland Security, investigated labor unions, nonprofits, and anti-ICE protesters, alleging links to a leftist conspiracy promoting violence. The FCC pressured broadcasters like ABC to suspend Jimmy Kimmel's show after his comments on the political fallout. State Department threatened to revoke visas of foreigners who praised, rationalized, or made light of Kirk's death, which is, again, was absolutely disgusting. Free speech advocates and legal experts criticized these measures as a pretext to silence political opposition, which is exactly what it was. I don't think Stephen Miller or any of these people gave a rat's ass about Charlie Kirk. Actually, they had reasons to dislike him at that point when he got assassinated, because of the things he was saying, not only about Israel, but about the war. Charlie Kirk had come out against the war, or wars, and actually, yeah, he was killed a little over a year ago. And about what the way the Israeli government was conducting themselves. So that pretty much kicked off the crackdown on dissent. Yeah, today is the UN Dog and Pony Show underway at the UN in New York. The BB and Don Show. Bibi Netanyahu said

0: he will tell the truth on Israel's action. It says he will tell the truth on Israel's actions at the United Nations. Netanyahu said today he would use his speech at the UN this week to defend Israel's military action against the Palestinians. What about Lebanon and Syria and the West Bank and potentially Turkey? What about that? While accusing New York Mayor Zohan Mamdani of supporting Hamas. Netanyahu's comments were in response to remarks by the New York mayor, who told CNN on Monday that Netanyahu was a war criminal, which I think he is. The ICC has a warrant out for his arrest. A war criminal and an architect of horrific genocide of the Palestinian people. I know some of you look at that totally different. That's fine. That's fine. Netanyahu, actually, he's not slated to speak until Thursday. I'm coming to the UN. I'm going to tell the truth, which means he's going to lie. You're on the air.
1: At 5:05 Pacific Daylight Savings Time.
0: Yeah.
1: Going to fall.
0: What's going to fall?
1: Summer.
0: Summer?
1: Did you know that?
0: Oh, yeah, it's going to be officially fall, right? Yeah. Yeah, okay, I got it.
1: Autumn, whatever you want to call it.
0: Autumn, yeah. No.
1: As far as Charlie Kirk is concerned, you know, I want to be respectful because I know a lot of your listeners are fans of Charlie. I followed Charlie not to because I like what he was saying, but to understand what he was saying, you know, and I think that's probably saying more than a lot of people on the left and the right that have no tolerance of the other point of view at all. They just don't want to hear it.
0: I get that every day. I get that. I got a dose of no tolerance yesterday from actually even from people I work with. So,
1: Yeah.
0: You know what I'm saying?
1: I don't like intolerance. I have no toleration for intolerance, but I should be more tolerant.
0: But you know, Charlie Kirk had started to change some of his views, and I think that might be what got him killed.
1: Well, that's what I really called you about. And from what I recollect about Charlie and his views, Mr. Kirk, he was on board with, all right, let's just forget about the Epstein files, okay? Because that's when Donald Trump started calling everybody idiot and all of the, you know, Alex Jones, Charlie Kirk, Clam Chowder.
0: Yep.
1: Who else? All of these people that are on the right wing talking circuit there.
0: The wall banger. The wall banger was getting in on it, too.
1: Yeah, and then, I think Charlie, at the last point of his life, was willing to, you know, sacrifice his values as far as going after the Epstein file perpetrators.
0: Yep.
1: And saying, you know, and that's really unfortunate because I believe that Charlie probably would have said, look, what am I thinking here? But I can't speak for another man. I'm not going to speak for a dead man either.
0: Yeah.
1: That was just, it disappointed me that he.
0: You know what? That might have gotten him in more trouble, now that you mention it, speaking out about Epstein than the other two things. I think you're right.
1: Well, mate, I don't know. I really don't know. I you know what I believe? I believe this guy killed him, and I think that the FBI is so incompetent right now because they have totally eroded trust in the public, along with getting rid of their investigators that are good ones.
0: Look, man, could it be not just being incompetent, but being complicit in some of these things?
1: I don't want to believe that, but that's a possibility. I'm not going to dismiss that, but I don't want to believe that. You know?
0: Well, nobody would want to believe it, but just look back at the Butler, Pennsylvania situation where everybody in the crowd knew that dude was on the roof. Everybody knew. And they told...
1: I look at that as more of a... Cause, you know, my limited experience in federal government and working with local jurisdictions and the law enforcement capacity, I understand that there's, you know, don't let them have any information. And there's this, you know, stupid game that they play with each other, like, oh, well, we don't want to talk to them, that kind of thing,
0: yeah.
1: You know, and then that results in things like that happening.
0: And also you've because got the FBI mentoring and grooming people to, you know, Lee Harvey Oswald. I mean, they knew they had, you know, use them as like a patsy. I mean,
1: yes, I agree with that. And I don't believe for a second that they didn't know this guy that was going to show up at the correspondence dinner and run around with a bunch of weapons he didn't know how to use.
0: Right.
1: You know?
0: And run right past the Secret Service.
1: I mean... Come on. And then it was so, that looked like totally choreographed. You got the guy that looked like some kind of character from a Black Ops video game that gets up in front of everybody and starts pointing his weapon at the crowd. How bizarre is this? I mean, what the hell? This is show business.
0: Well, I played the clip of him running past. I had the Benny Hill music in the background. So it's just stupid.
1: That makes sense.
0: It's just stupid. And, you know, we're being manipulated and lied to. We just can't figure out exactly how, right? Because we don't know all the facts.
1: Absolutely. It's really trust your instinct about something here. And, you know, I'm not going to be vulgar. But anyway, yeah, I agree. I just don't know how much... Well, everything's so effed up right now. That's all I have to say, I guess. Happy fall.
0: Hey, thank you, Chuck. Happy fall. I forgot all about that, but we don't have fall around here. We fall right from summer to winter at some point, but there's no changing of the leaves or anything. We don't have leaves. So there you go. 855-586-9134. There are problems on the left and right of society and the political spectrum. You know, some of the crazy stuff that goes on. Is one you can associate with the left. Silenced and erased. Stanford University busted using AI to race swap white male student for a black female in an ad. You know that. They don't like to show a lot of white men in certain situations. Stanford Research and Dining Enterprises used AI to race and gender swap students who had been photographed for its advertisements and even alter their appearances by slimming down their faces. A student-run newspaper, the Stanford Review, obtained before and after photos, one showing an original untouched image of students holding up plates of food in the cafeteria. A student featured in the unaltered photo said he was surprised to see he had been replaced with a black woman in a finished version. He said, "And I'm not even transgender. I was driving to school from my hometown when my friend sent me the images comparing the banner to the original photos. And I was immediately baffled." Billy Ramirez, a junior, told the outlet. And his last name's Ramirez, so I guess he wasn't even. He just looked too white. He looked too white. So those are the kind of things that you see, and you were seeing a lot when Joe Biden was president. Here's another one. Pennsylvania measles cases near 800 as outbreak grows, I think a lot of people on the left would welcome another mRNA jab forced on the people. I think they would. Pennsylvania Department of Health reported 792 measles cases on Monday, yesterday. 25 more than on Friday as the state's outbreak grew further, remaining at the center of the nation's worst measles resurgence in decades. State Department of Health confirmed 155 hospitalized measles patients, up from 150 from last year. Lancaster County is the hardest hit county. The Centers for Disease Control, the CDC, has not yet added Pennsylvania's 2026 measles deaths to its national count. So I had the measles when I was a kid. It was, you know, wasn't that bad. But they'll use these things clamp down on people, which is a lot of what we've talked about quite a bit. Got to have measles jab. You got to get your measles shot. So how's the economy doing? How's the oil doing? Bank of America warns of oil hitting $150 a barrel if supplies tighten further. This is Bank of America. Warned Tuesday that oil prices may climb beyond $150 a barrel should the ongoing war in Iran continue to strain global inventories, according to Market Watch. The bank also revised its year-end Brent crude outlook upward, moving from $83 a barrel to $95 a barrel. You're on the air.
2: Do you recall a man by the name of Jonathan Gruber who helped design Obamacare?
0: Yeah, wasn't he from Massachusetts? Didn't they design it after Massachusetts' healthcare system? I think that's what it was.
2: Something along those lines, but what it amounted to was a lack of government transparency.
0: Yeah.
2: Is a huge political advantage, is what it all came down to. And it was all done in secret, of course. Nobody, you know, no one on the outside had any view of what they were planning with Obamacare or what the motives were behind it. But I think you touched on something about the lack of transparency and how we're kind of at a disadvantage to be able to figure anything out on account of we don't have any information, really.
0: That's right. We don't know a lot of things.
2: But that might be a good place to start looking is Jonathan Gruber.
0: Okay, he was an MIT, that's Massachusetts Boston, economics professor who served as a key technical consultant and advisor in drafting the Affordable Care Act, commonly known as Obamacare, which another thing people don't remember is the insurance companies helped write this too.
2: Well, of course, they had a huge stake in it, and why would they keep them make an enemy out of the insurance companies when they can make them their friend?
0: Are you
2: with their agenda?
0: Do you have Obamacare? I don't. I mean,
2: No, I don't have any health insurance at all, other than Part B Medicare.
0: And now, when you go to the doctor, you get these inflated bills that you know are being artificially inflated just to pay off the insurance companies. That's what it is.
2: Right. the last time I had a huge medical bill like that, it was well over $250,000. I filed bankruptcy. I'd have spent the rest of my life trying to pay that off.
0: Yeah. $250,000. That's incredible. Wow. What'd you have done?
2: I had a ruptured brain aneurysm.
0: Right.
2: About an inch behind my right eye.
0: So you had surgery, of course.
2: Yeah, 5 weeks in the hospital.
0: What did that cost? Just the 5 weeks? Do you remember?
2: They wouldn't atomize it for me. Itemize it. They refused to itemize it for me.
0: Why?
2: I got a 10-page list of expenses, but nothing finalized.
0: I got a $29,000 bill for going to the emergency room.
2: Right.
0: Yeah.
2: That's just the beginning. That was my very first day. You know, I went to, they gave me the helicopter ride. The sun was down when they gave me the helicopter ride to the hospital in
0: Vegas.
2: In Vegas at sunrise. And I spent the next 5.5 weeks there.
0: And that's like $50,000, isn't it? The hospital, the helicopter ride.
2: Yeah, it was $25,000, somewhere around there, just to get through the hospital.
0: And they'll put you on the helicopter for almost anything around here. It doesn't really matter. Or a hangnail, they'll put you on the helicopter. All right, thanks, Kenny. Thank you very much. You're on the air.
3: You have to be paying for those illegals' health care, man. You know, they're little babies. And then the illegal that was supposed to be deported, he wants pain pills. I mean, well, don't you have a heart anymore? I mean,
0: so why? Is that like when Biden was president, did they pass some bill that we have to pay for illegals' health care? I think they did, didn't they?
3: Well, I think we've been doing that for a long time. We're being taxed. Fun people that just come in here and are parasites, you know what I mean? They work for, they'll get on the farm labor, but they'll be collecting welfare, and they get low wages at Walmart, but then they get welfare. So I mean, like, we're being shafted, man. The white people are being shafted and being replaced, and we gotta stop paying on it. And the thing about the license plate things, I mean, everybody should just start taking off their license plates. I mean, then they can't arrest you. If everybody does it, they can't do anything. I mean, this is enough, man.
0: Well, I'm sure they got a law for that, too, about hiding your identity or whatever or something. I bet they do.
3: You're already illegal, no matter what you do, man. You are illegal to them, man. Are you reading these posts by these rabbis saying, yeah, well, you're using the immigration to destroy the white countries? They're saying it openly, out loud. I mean, they're openly trying to destroy us. Openly.
0: Well, Russia's been doing that for a long time, trying to destroy us from within.
3: They are. They are, too, because it's the same government. It absolutely is the same government. Did you see the one post where they caught some Russians who are trying to pay off assassins in America? And they've got all kinds of influencers, and they were working through Cuba, too. They've got a Cuban was involved. I mean, you got to think Cuban was involved. No, who's that one down in South Florida, Salazar? Isn't she from Cuba? And she wants to destroy us, isn't she?
0: She's a Republican, too, isn't she?
3: Oh, yeah, WEF. I mean, yeah, it's the same government. Same government in Israel, same government in Russia, same government in D.C., you know, Chabad Lubavitch.
0: Yeah, she was the one complaining last week about the way we're treating the immigrants. I think that was her story. Look, man, I mean, we were promised mass deportations, right? Isn't that what we were promised?
3: Yep.
0: And the criminals are going to go first, and then, you know, anybody that's here illegally, they're going to have to go. And I don't really see that. What do you think about the story today that we're going to bring in 30,000 more people from South Africa. We're going to bring them in and give them citizenship.
3: Yeah, well, if they're the persecuted, you know what I mean? The Africans, the actual South Africans.
0: They're the white people. Yeah, they're white.
3: Yeah, the ones that are persecuted, they deserve it, and they want to get out before they're killed because they're killing them down there. But, I mean, why don't you put sanctions on the communist South African government, man? Now, that'd be a government overthrow. Absolutely. It's supposed to be easy to do. There's blacks wanting white rule back in Africa because they're destroying it. They're destroying South Africa. Like they did Zimbabwe, which was Rhodesia.
0: Yeah.
3: They wanted the white back. The whites back there, man. That guy was a... Who was that guy? And we were giving fun in that creep, man. That was taking the farms in South Africa or Zimbabwe. That was Rhodesia. What was his name? Mugabe.
0: Mugabe.
3: Oh,
0: yeah.
3: Was he up there? Being from hell. And we were funding him. You know that?
0: We're going after the wrong countries, I think.
3: Oh yes, we are. And then Trump's friends with Putin's Putin's advisors. Trump. Yeah, because they're both about Lubavitch and. Who is this guy, that literal gangster that was funding Trump Jr.'s wedding?
0: Oh, yeah, the Russian gangster, yeah. And why can't they pay for their own wedding?
3: Because he wanted favors. He wanted party favors. But you see that? Did you see this one? There's this Jay from Kyiv did a post a couple days ago. He's probably doing one again, another one today. But he found a quote by... Medvedev. Remember Medvedev?
0: Yep.
3: That's not his real name either, right? But anyway, he says, we need to go back to 1918 where they're seized all the private property. And that's what they're doing. They're seizing foreign businesses. And that's Bolshevik. I told you they were Bolshevik. Just follow the rules. They're absolutely Bolsheviks. Yeah, and they do have a plan for the world. And they got agents here, a lot of them.
0: We're being overrun. Hey, thanks for the call. Being overrun from everywhere. Wendy's, the restaurant, the fast food restaurant that I do not go to, faces 300 closures across 15 states due to crippling beef prices. One of the largest franchisees operating 314 outposts of Wendy's across the country filed for bankruptcy partially due to record high beef prices linked to... tariffs and agricultural issues. One of the largest is Wendy's filed for bankruptcy protection after the restaurant chain tried to terminate its franchise agreement. Meritage Hospitality Group, which operates 314 Wendy's restaurants in 15 states, said in a statement last week it intends to keep operating its restaurants and paying its 9,000 employees during the bankruptcy process, which these restaurants will probably go away after that. All right, we'll be right back.
4: Olivia from Washington. Laid off and trying to keep our little kids from realizing that mommy and daddy haven't eaten in a while.
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10: Florida on the 5th of September. The price of diesel in Florida, in my town, was $5.52 a gallon. As of 3 days ago, that price was now $6.49. It's up almost a dollar in 2 weeks.
11: Wow.
10: And the odds are that in another 2 or 3 weeks, it's going to be up another dollar.
11: Jack Straw tweets out, the average price of diesel fuel in the U.S. for the first time in history exceeded $6.50 per gallon.
12: Finally.
11: There it is. Price is up 42% this year. Thanks, Trump.
12: Great job.
11: And why a lot of this is happening now, not only is the Strait of Hormuz closed, we know that, but the Houthis, which that's not, we're not supposed to call them that. We're supposed to call them Ansar Allah.
12: That's what they call themselves, Ansar Allah.
11: So this is the other strait that they're controlling now, the Bab el Mandeb Strait. And so, and Trump is completely not going to try to F with them because he tried to F with them before. Nobody can beat the Houthis. By the way, Saudi Arabia is now fighting alongside ISIS and Al-Qaeda against the Houthis. So
12: well,
11: it's
12: official.
11: It was
12: official. Their project, wasn't it? It was one of their... It was some MK monarch asset, I assume, bin Laden from a wealthy family, just like the guy who shot Reagan came from that wealthy family that knew the Bushes. So they had him, they set him up as that. Remember when they were going to strip clubs, the terrorists, the Al-Qaeda yep. terrorists, and Bill Maher's like, I think they actually love America and they love freedom, but they can't admit. No, Bill, they were operatives. The whole thing's, I don't know when people is going to dawn on people what's going on here, but the fact that they're fighting with ISIS and Al-Qaeda
11: right
12: should
11: now,
12: be an indicator of what's up.
11: Our greatest ally in the Middle East, Saudi Arabia.
12: Well, after the other one, you know,
11: besides Israel.
12: ISIS never attacks.
11: They never, isn't that funny? So here, go back to this. So here it is. So now this is closed off and this is closed off. So no oil. And that's why it's diesel is spiking. So the Strait of Hormuz effectively closed. Iran closed that. And now the Houthi stronghold or the Bab el Mandeb Strait, they captured a key island here. So that's over. And so now instead of going right through there, they got to go all the way around Africa.
12: Ha ha.
11: Ha ha. And so, approximately 3.5 million barrels of oil per day would go through here before the closing.
12: Yeah.
11: And then, so Saudi Arabia has this east-west pipeline. The Houthis or the resistance inside Iraq bombed it, and now it's done. Now that's done. And how much oil was going through there? 5.5 million barrels a day. That's over.
12: Mm-hmm.
11: So they got this choked off. That was 3.5 million barrels a day. And I don't think the Houthis did this. I think they call it the resistance inside Iraq bombed the Saudi east-west pipeline. So that's done. And let's listen to what's going on with diesel.
13: Diesel prices hitting another record again today. The national average, $6.51 a gallon. These increased levels putting pressure on American small businesses relying on trucks, farm equipment, generators, and heavy machinery. Joining me now, U.S. Small Business Administrator Kelly Loeffler. Kelly, my dad's one of those. He's in the trucking business. He's looking at those diesel prices. What do you tell those small businesses that are feeling a little bit of that pinch?
14: Well, Taylor, we have that in common. I come from a farming and trucking background in my family business. Look, I think small businesses are looking through this right now. They obviously, prices are elevated. There's nothing more important to the president than getting these prices down. That's what he's working on every single day. But we cannot have the largest state sponsor of terror.
11: There is something more important, turns out, that servicing Israel and their greater Israel project. That's what's more important to the president.
12: Wait, Israel's goal is to destroy America and the West. I know that sounds histrionic, but they call us Rome because that Chabad cult, that's part of their stupid eschatology, is that this is Rome and we have to be pushed down to lift them up.
11: That's right.
12: They literally say this. Not all the Jews, Chabad, the cult that runs shit here, they say it. Lurianic Kabbalah.
13: Diesel prices hitting another record again today. The national average, $6.51 a gallon. These increased levels putting pressure on American small businesses relying on trucks, farm equipment, generators, and heavy machinery. Joining me now, U.S. Small Business Administrator Kelly Loeffler. Kelly, my dad's one of those. He's in the trucking business. He's looking at those diesel prices. What do you tell those small businesses that are feeling a little bit of that pinch?
14: Well, Taylor, we have that in common. I come from a farming and trucking background in my family business. Look, I think small businesses are looking through this right now.
0: This is a Fox News report, by the way.
14: Elevated. There's nothing more important to the president than getting these prices down. That's what he's working on every single day.
0: But we can't he's not.
14: Have the largest state sponsor of terrorism having their thumb on oil prices indefinitely. He's taking
0: no, they don't.
14: That. Small businesses.
11: Yeah, they didn't have that before the stupid war that Trump started with Iran. But now they do. So we can't have that. You know, that thing that we didn't have before we did this war? I like to go say Trump's taking care of that. Oh, is he? Is that
12: yeah,
11: why
12: it's
11: that why
12: accident.
11: Diesel price just hit an all-time high? Because Trump's taking care of that?
12: Yeah, because screw you, Goy.
14: Are in growth mode. That's the bottom line. You see it in small business optimism.
11: Small business
12: optimism.
11: So here is Larry Johnson. He's going to tell you about it.
15: Pace is such an attack.
16: Here's President Trump's, you know, he's suffering terribly. Apparently, he has told his inner circle.
11: So he literally tweeted this out. Trump says gas prices were much higher under Biden than under Trump. Mm-hmm. So we're almost all other prices. President, that's not true. It's Trump. And so in during Biden, even, it's not true.
12: Even Fox acknowledged it, but they just say suck it up for Israel. So the Democrats suck it up for Ukraine. Republicans suck it up for Israel and Ukraine.
16: That he expects the Republicans to lose badly in the midterms. So here's the kind of nonsense that he puts out. This is yesterday or last night, actually. Gas prices were much higher under Biden than under Trump. So were almost all other prices. President DJT. This, of course, is not only not true, but the average Joe knows that it is not true.
17: Right. No, you're absolutely correct. People don't care. Was this caused because of Russia and Ukraine? I mean, that's a lie. Or was it caused because the Strait of Hormuz is closed and the United States attacked Iran? They're not geography experts. All they know is that when they go to the gas station, they're paying a lot more. I note that when I left the United States, 52 cents a gallon. As of 3 days ago, that price was now $6.49. It's up almost a dollar in 2 weeks.
16: Wow.
17: And the odds are that in another 2 or 3 weeks, it's going to be up another dollar. This is, and here's the dilemma for Trump.
11: It's going to be up another dollar in just a few weeks. So it went up a dollar in 2 weeks, and another 2 weeks, it's going to go up another dollar. This is going to be, what's that, Kurt?
12: Prices go up.
11: Everything goes up. The price of diesel goes up. Everything you got in your house came on a truck. The price of everything goes up. All of your food comes on a truck. Everything's going to go up. Okay.
17: There is absolutely nothing he can do by intervention, whether militarily or economically, that is going to bring the price of gasoline and diesel down. There is now a baked-in shortage that is part of the supply chain, the refineries, and as well as the actual supply of oil. It's a problem that is not going to be solved anytime soon. That if let's just assume that Trump gets the Strait of Hormuz open and Bab el-Mandab open tomorrow, you're still not going to see potentially any relief until January at the earliest.
16: Wow. Well, no wonder he's privately quaking over the electoral defeat that appears to be coming in 7 weeks. Colonel.
12: Wow. Well, so, luckily the Democrats have nothing. So don't worry too hard, Trump.
11: Don't worry.
12: They're on the same team at the end of the day.
11: It's not like the Democrats are all for this war. That, you know,
12: they'll be going at Joe Rogan, but not at him.
11: That's right. The Democrats will be good. Chuck Schumer is for this war. Hakeem Jeffries is for this war. The Democrat leadership is on board for this. So it's a
12: Mayor Bloomberg is for it.
11: They're all for it. It's a uniparty. So the Republicans lose the midterms. Big whoop. And then what changes? What changes then? Oh, things are going to get really different. We're going to have a black guy who's a puppet of Israel instead of a white guy.
12: Maybe a woman.
11: Yeah.
12: Maybe a woman can be a puppet of Israel for once instead of just a white man. Yay. What a dumb country this is. It should be just a podcast and not a country, this country.

0: You're on the air.
1: What kind of crap you talking today?
0: Oh, I don't care anymore.
1: Well, I don't either. That's why I called.
0: I don't care what you say. Get the hell out of my way.
1: No.
0: I've just been talking about what I always talk about. Started off with flock cameras.
1: Flock cameras. Yeah. So what's the conclusion?
0: They're using these cameras to crack down on dissent and to get people to accept them. Because then you got people are being pulled over by mistake. We'll call it a mistake, and having guns drawn on them where they got their kids in the car. Does that make sense to you?
1: No. So it seems to me that the bottom line argument is, you know, whether that's lawful or not to have the cameras constantly surveilling everything.
0: It's not.
1: Right. Well, but you have to adjudicate that. The highest law in the land says no unreasonable searches. And so the argument then becomes it has to be adjudicated, and maybe it already has in some previous Supreme Court case, but apparently it hasn't because nobody's citing the case. So that means that if you want to actually stop them, that's what you have to do, is you have to take it, you know, to people have to take it to court, and then it needs to be when they lose, you know, assuming they lose, then you need to appeal it and then appeal it again and then appeal it again until you end up in the Supreme Court, so that the Supreme Court rules on whether putting up a public camera, hundreds of thousands of them, millions of them, to surveil everything, whether or not that crosses the legal line of unreasonable, which, you know, apparently it does, because however many you got, you're essentially surveilling everything all the time.
0: Hey, and so, do you know where Espanola, New Mexico is? Espanola,
1: yeah, that's where the cholos live. That's where they got all the lowriders.
0: I was wondering about that. You know where it is?
1: Yeah, everybody knows where it is, man. That's where all the cholos are at, with the lowriders. That's what I told you. And the cholos, too, man.
0: Is it near
1: you?
0: Yeah,
1: you know what them damn cholas and it was a chola. She came with the cholos, and she came to I was at the hot springs up in Jemez, and we were sitting at the hot springs, and all of a sudden all these cholos and cholas pull up in their lowriders, and they hike up the mountain with their cooler full of beer, and it was funny because they fall down, and they spilled the whole cooler full of beers, all the beers were rolling down the hill. But anyway, when the chola got up to the hot spring, first damn thing that chola did, she didn't ask nobody. She just pulled out a gallon jug of Mr. Bubble and poured it in the natural hot springs that runs down into the river.
0: Well, she just wanted a bubble bath.
1: Yeah, well, but she didn't. She disrespected everybody because she didn't ask nobody if she could do that. And then she's so dumb because that kills all the fish in the river.
0: You were there?
1: I was sitting in the hot tub in the hot spring, yeah.
0: Didn't you say anything?
1: No, you don't want to get gunned down. These are cholos, dude.
0: Well, two of these instances with the flock cameras was in Espanola.
1: The what camera?
0: The flock cameras.
1: Oh, I thought you said something else. You might have to bleep.
0: No, but an officer entered incorrect information into his system, and they detained an innocent teenager at gunpoint because
1: there ain't no innocent teenagers in Espanola. I side with the cop. There ain't no innocent teenagers in Espanola.
0: Well,
1: they're all criminals.
0: What about Kansas, Sedgwick, Kansas? Are there any innocent people there?
1: Kansas. Well, yeah. No, there ain't no innocent people in Kansas because Kansas is full of Mexicans.
0: What about Morristown, Tennessee?
1: No, Mexicans there too, man.
0: No, but these weren't Mexicans. This was, he detained two
1: grandparents. Well, if they weren't Mexicans, what were they doing in Tennessee?
0: Two grandparents at gunpoint while their 3-year-old granddaughter watched from the car
1: Are you the grandparents never mind.
0: They misread their license plate and pulled them over and drew their guns.
1: Well, what's so surprising about that? Cops can't read. You expect cops to be able to read? Cost more money. If you want to hire cops that can read, it's going to cost way more money.
0: Well, they should be able to read.
1: Well, why should they? They don't graduate high school. How do you expect them to read?
0: What about arresting somebody that was innocent and leaving them in jail for 30 days?
1: Well, there's an oxymoron. Why would you arrest somebody who's innocent?
0: Well, they did. I mean, this guy, and he spent 30 days in the hole.
1: Because he was innocent.
0: Yeah, they let him after they.
1: Well, why did it?
0: It took them 30 days to figure it out.
1: That's normal. They can't read, dude. How do you expect them to figure it out faster than that?
0: Well,
1: if they can't damn read.
0: They can't read. They can't read at headquarters either.
1: No, none of them.
0: That's unacceptable.
1: Well, welcome to America. It's been that way for decades. Where you been? Oh, that's right. You've been out in L.A. getting stoned. That's why you never noticed.
0: Everybody must get stoned.
1: Yeah. Everybody must get stoned. Wait a minute.
0: Bobby Zimmerman.
1: That's that guy I can't stand.
0: You know the lyrics, so you must like him a little bit.
1: No. Just every teenager you memorize all the bad stuff to annoy your parents, right?
0: Yeah, that's true. Yeah, but, you know, 30 days and you can't, even the headquarters can't figure it out. Something's wrong with this picture.
1: Well, we just went over that. They can't read.
0: We can't go over anything now. We're out of time. But thank you for the call. I will be back tomorrow. Jennifer Esposito will be here, or she'll be calling in.

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2: News this hour from Town Hall. I'm Ron Taylor. The Supreme Court rejects a Trump-backed Missouri congressional map for the third time.
3: The decision puts an end to a long-running legal dispute as absentee voting is underway in the midterm elections. The decision leaves in place a Missouri Supreme Court ruling requiring the state to hold the November election using a map adopted in 2022. A new map passed last year was aimed at helping Republicans gain an additional U.S. House seat. It was used in the August primary, but Missouri's top court later ruled that it cannot take effect unless approved in a statewide referendum. I'm Lisa Dwyer.
2: U.S. Ambassador to Israel Mike Huckabee is pointing out the reasons Americans may be turning against Israel.
4: Israeli Prime Minister Benjamin Netanyahu defended his country's actions at the U.N. General Assembly in Manhattan. Speaking with News Nation, Huckabee said social media disinformation and foreign propaganda could be reasons for America's rising dissatisfaction toward Israel. He also noted it could be what he called a lack of biblical literacy and hatred toward those who believe that, quote, there is a God and that he's made up the rules for life. Huckabee said these people just want to be mad at Israel and blame them for everything. In New York, I'm Liz Warner.
2: A new report on Charlie Kirk's assassination last year says his Turning Point USA organization insisted he speak outdoors despite security concerns from officials at the university where he was killed. It also found that the university didn't properly assess dangers, including the possibility of a rooftop shooter. Those were among the key findings in a report released Friday by Utah Valley University. A powerful nor'easter has intensified, generating storm force winds and massive waves along the East Coast. Millions are under warnings with dangerous conditions expected through the weekend. The National Weather Service warns of flooding along the mid-Atlantic coast. 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
10: From the KTOX Route 66 Broadband Weather Center, I'm Eric Troyer. Here in Needles, it's 95 degrees and mostly clear, dropping to around 73 overnight. Saturday looks partly sunny with a high near 97. Up in Bullhead City, it's 94, down to 78 tonight. Boatman's at 85 with a low near 75. That's your tri-state forecast. KTOX 1340 and 92.9 has news and weather at the top of every hour, 24 hours a day.

0: from the Great Lakes on the other side of Erie. I'm Ryan Recker, your host tonight on Coast to Coast AM. It's going to be a fun show. Kristen Lee is a paranormal researcher, including the Bel Air House in Ohio. I was just looking at some photos of that as preparing for the show, and I thought it could really use a paint job. I don't know how old these photos were, but I think if the Property Brothers or Bob Vila got a couple of months there, they could really do it some justice if they weren't scared away. Kristen Lee will join us, and we'll talk about that house and some of the stories from it, and that's in the first half of the show. Second half is open lines. It's a Friday night. Anything goes, what you want to talk about. I have a feeling after we discuss this Bel Air house that you're going to want to talk about some hauntings of your own. And I had an email here from Jeff in Louisiana who said, haunted houses are always a good topic on Coast to Coast. I like old houses, whether they are haunted or not. Tell you the truth, I prefer my houses not haunted. And let's say where you live, you may have some hauntings going on there, but do you prefer it that way? Maybe that's the question. If you want to email me during the show, ryanrecker@coasttocoastam.com. I keep my emails up, and I always like to check those during the break. I try to respond to the ones that need responses. Sometimes it's just a quick comment that don't necessarily need a response, but it's also a good way to get a question in to our guest, Kristen Lee. Sometimes I'll try to incorporate those during the conversation, or you can wait until the second half and call in and talk to Kristen yourself. RyanRecker@coasttocoastam.com. It's going to be a fun night. Kristen Lee after the break on Coast to Coast AM. Don't go anywhere.
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0: And welcome back to Coast AM. I'm Ryan Recker. 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Joining us now is a paranormal researcher, a mental health professional, and someone that has wrote a new book, Paranormal Confessions, True Stories of Hauntings, Possessions, and Horror from the Bel Air House. 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
1: Ryan, thank you for having me.
0: I was looking at some pictures online of the Bel Air House, and I don't know what it looks like right now. These photos were a couple of years old, but it looks haunted from the outside. If you were to just show me a picture of the house, I would say that's a haunted house. It just from appearance without stepping into it. It gives that vibe even through photographs.
1: Yeah, I think that, the Blair House has, it's just been layers and layers for me throughout the years. The history, the people, the psychology behind it, the paranormal, and things that we still don't have good explanations for. But you're right, like when you pull into, 1699 Belmont Street, the Bel Air House, it definitely doesn't look like an ordinary house. It used to look like a neighborhood house, but it's just not. I think that sometimes when we don't, like as human beings, when we don't feel good, we don't look good on the outside. And with everything that's gone on inside of the Bel Air House, I don't think that it just puts off that positive vibe anymore.
0: We should probably mention this is in Ohio. It's close to the West Virginia border, a little bit south of Wheeling. And that analogy you just used, people are like this too. Does that analogy make you feel like this house is a living thing? When you walk into it, you can immediately feel there is something to it.
1: Now, yes, absolutely. But back in the day, it wasn't like that. When I first toured the home to purchase it, it wasn't like that at all. And I never went looking for a haunted house either. I didn't buy it because it was a haunted house. My family and I, we went through two flash floods and we nearly lost everything. So I was just looking for a regular home. But then experience started and there were footsteps and voices and movements and, things that were more than one person was seeing or hearing independently. And with my background in psychology and behavioral science, my first reaction was not that's a ghost or what type of energy is this? My reaction was what's happening here? So, I thought that a lot of it was it fear? Was it trauma? Was it suggestion? Was it the environment? Is it something psychological? Was this like PTSD from the natural disasters and the floods? Or is this something paranormal? So, honestly, that question that I'd ask myself over and over again, what are we actually experiencing? It's always kept me interested for more than 20 years, to be honest with you.
0: A lot of people wonder if that region, there's something going on that we don't know about. And right by the West Virginia border, particular coal mining, all these other aspects to it and the history of that region. When you bought the house, I'm guessing the realtor didn't give you a heads up. Oh, just by the way, there's these stories. Disclosure doesn't always happen when you purchase a home. So tell me the first experience you had that there may be something else going on.
1: Sure. So I was asleep on the couch one night. It was a little colder outside, but we all decided to sleep in the living room. And I woke up to the cushion going down. I thought maybe it was a family member, but when I was completely coherent, when I was completely

0: completely conscious and I opened up my eyes after feeling the cushion go down, I saw a gray figure of a man in the best way that I've always described it as he was transparent, he was translucent. I love to cook, so when we cook shrimp and it turns like that gray, translucent type of a color, that's exactly what this person looked like. And I was extremely startled. I mean, sleeping is a vulnerable state. And when I stood up on my arms from, laying down, I screamed, "Who are you?" And this gray figure of a man is the best way I can describe it. He had a very flat affect, and it was male. And then after I screamed, "Who are you?" they got up and walked into the foyer and they vanished. It was, and it wasn't that, I've always had dogs. There was probably about 10 years I didn't, but our dog at the time, she was running around the hardwood floors. You could hear her claws on the wood floor. You could hear, we could see our breath. All of us, were able to witness, well, my son was asleep. He was a toddler at the time, and his father was asleep too. But afterwards, when everything started to settle down, it was, I could not go back to sleep. Everybody was telling me, because I went to family and they were saying, "You've gone through so much. This is probably just, some type of a paralysis, or this is something that is psychological." And me being in the psychological field, I also thought that too. So I just brushed it off and thought that it was a traumatic experience that was, I was tapping into through dream. But it happened again, and other things started to happen. And then I couldn't explain it anymore, and I didn't feel safe inside of the home. None of us felt safe inside of the home. So, we all had just disbanded the house. And I moved to like a 800 foot square foot apartment, and I started to rent the house out, because if indeed that I was not truly experiencing paranormal, I felt okay that renters would be okay. Renters were not okay. There were several hands of renters that moved in, and they all had reported the same thing. So
1: So
0: I
1: independent
0: knew.
1: from what you experienced.
0: Right. And I never told renters, "Hey, you can move in here, but this house might be haunted." I've never said that. It's just business as usual. This is the rent. This is the expectations. This is when it's due. If you need to get out of your lease, give me a heads up. But, I never suggested that it was haunted. Now, when the very last renters came in years later, I think it would have been in 13 or 14, 2013 or 14, they had already known that the Belair House had a reputation for being paranormal, because there were several television shows that had come through before they moved in. And I do apologize if you hear bulldogs snoring in the background. I'm so sorry. It's past their bedtime.
1: Well, if they start barking at something paranormal, let us know if you experience something as we speak. But yeah, so the other renters, they knew what they were getting into. Sometimes they do. And do they purposely want to live in a house like that? Are they looking for that experience?
0: I don't think that anybody that we rented to did. No, I don't believe that at all. I know that the very last set of renters, we actually called him Chuck Norris because he lasted the longest. His family almost lasted a year. So, I mean, they walked in with seven bodies, and it was just him and his wife that left. That they
1: Gotcha.
0: just they were
1: Okay.
0: they were the only two still standing. So,
1: Wow.
0: and then when we met him, he walked us into the kitchen, and he said the chandelier fell down from the ceiling, and it hit my head by like it almost hit my head like by an inch.
1: Wow.
0: They had the back bedroom locked just like we did, when we lived there. We never went in that back bedroom. We never told them anything like that, and I don't think that it was public about the back bedroom at that time. Now, when they left, I did call upon some colleagues of mine from like 2009 in the paranormal, and I'm like, guys, I don't know what to do at this point. I just don't know what to do. And that's when Bishop James Long, his dear friend of mine, came in, and he started to educate me and my family in the community. And then it just the Bel-Air House became popular all overnight again. But it did sit dormant for a while. It really did. Because I never wanted anything to do with hauntings. I just didn't.
1: That's
0: And that
1: scary.
0: wasn't, that's nothing that I ever truly wanted.
1: No, I don't know too many people that would want to live in a house like that. Now, maybe walk through it, do a tour, see if they can experience it for themselves so they can see with their own eyes what you're describing. So let's say you bring someone through on a tour. How likely is it that they witness something paranormal? Because the frequency of this, it sounds like it's happening quite frequently.
0: I think it doesn't matter what time of day it is. If something's going to come through, it's going to come through. There have been people that I remember in the beginning when I just threw my hands up and was like, I don't even know what to do with this place. This is just the worst problem child I've ever dealt with in my life, to be honest with you. That's how it felt to me. But there was a lady that came in from the West Coast. I believe it was California, and she wanted to purchase the home. So we went down to meet her, and she was talking about HBO and all this stuff. And I'm at that point in time, I really wasn't into TV. I wanted to have a normal life. I didn't want a paranormal life. And we went down into the basement because she wanted to check out like the foundation and all of that stuff. And right above her head, the light bulb exploded on all of us. But she was also talking about like Lilith, the deity of the underworld, or as if we go into biblical parts, she would be considered someone else, like Eve and things like that. But that light bulb exploding on all of us when she said Lilith was enough for me. Honestly, it really was. I wasn't, going to stand there and add up 2 + 2. I was just like, I'm just gonna go now. So we never did. I just didn't feel like her intentions were good to purchase the home, to be honest with you, because I didn't want to bring something. I don't want to say, I just didn't want to bring something in that would scare the community, if that makes sense. Now, the Bel-Air House does scare the community, but not to the degree that I thought that working with different deities would scare the community, if that makes sense.
1: Sure. I know what you mean. Did you ever, I guess it's hard to tell, at least from some of the photos I'm looking at. Do you have any neighbors close by to that house? Do they have any experiences, crossovers from being close to that property?
0: Yes. Yes. We're talking 20 years of this. I don't believe that it's just the Bel-Air House. I don't. I believe it's the whole entire village of Bel-Air. And
1: Ugh.
0: I'm in Bel-Air, but not downtown Bel-Air. I'm like up in the hills in Bel-Air now. So it's not even so much paranormal for me anymore. I've got hills and hills and hills, and I think that my biggest neighbor is a huge oak tree. So, I mean, there's so many different things that are up here in these hills. So, I've kind of like advanced not just to ghosts or paranormal, but like more of supernatural because there are times that I can be sitting on my deck at night. And actually, I would be sitting out there, tonight, but I figured that, some of the noises that come out of those hills would interrupt our audio, so I just chose to stay in. But there is a lot of different things up here. There are sounds that I know, and then there are sounds that I don't know. Like I know what a turkey sounds like, I know what a fox sounds like, I know what owls sound like, and I know that there's deer coming through the trails and stuff like that in the woods and in the hills. But then sometimes, and I'm not trying to be graphic, so please, don't be upset, anyone. But like when the coyotes come in, and so mostly they're here like mid-January to March, right? They've been here all summer long. So I'm not sure exactly what's shifting in the hills right now, but there's definitely something in these Appalachia Hills that is there's been a lot of different sightings that people believe in cryptozoology. I'm starting to really see that now where I didn't believe it before. But being here for almost 9 years in these hills is definitely opened up my eyes to a lot more than just ghosts in the Bel Air house.
1: Wow. Have you caught any of this on video or audio where you've been able to tape it and observe it after the fact?
0: Like in the hills.
1: Anywhere. Have you maybe got some of the sound you're talking about, or have you recorded something from inside the home that is unexplainable?
0: Inside of the Blair House, absolutely 100%. There's thousands and thousands and thousands of videos and audio clips on many different paranormal investigators' websites or YouTube channels or social medias. The Blair House just it's become like a Frankenstein, to be honest with you. And I feel like I'm Mary Schelling sometimes because people forget about me and they just go straight to the Blair House.
1: Well, that's a lot
0: and I'm
1: because what are some ones that stand out to you that even surprised you when it came to those recordings?
0: I think that the most disturbing one, honestly, was a dear friend of mine. Her name's Carrie Forgas, and she just appeared on HGTV with me last Friday. We did a segment on America's Scariest House, and we were, gosh, I think it was 2017, to be honest with you, that she was hosting people at the Bel Air House. Excuse me. And she got up early, and Carrie's very motherly and very nurturing. So she was cooking everybody breakfast, and somebody had walked in, like one of her teammates had walked into the kitchen, and she started talking to them. And she just started pouring a hot pan of bacon grease down her leg and didn't even face her while she continued to
1: What?
0: talk to them. And she did not
1: Huh.
0: even remember doing it. So those are like some of the things that are very terrible. Horrible inside of the Bel Air house that happened.
1: Wow, that is, I've never experienced anything like that. Now, keep in mind, I work some weird hours doing Coast to Coast AM. I've never been so tired that in the morning I poured bacon grease on my leg and did not notice it. So is it like a trance? Do you think what was
0: Yes.
1: going on there? Was someone controlling her? Or it was a trance?
0: That's what the investigators had stated. Yes, I wasn't there at that time. I was, out and about doing some things because we were holding an event at the Wheeling Casino. We had a lot of different people come in for a huge paranormal symposium and convention. So I wasn't there, but she did have third-degree burns on her legs. We did see that.
1: Wow.
0: That is 100%.
1: Well, your website, by the way, people can look it up. BelairHouseTours.com, is that right?
0: Yes, sir.
1: Okay. Paranormal Confessions, the name of the book. True stories of hauntings, possession, and horror from the Bel Air House. And our guest is Kristen Lee. Again, look up BelairHouseTours.com. I'm getting all kinds of questions through my email right now, RyanRecker@coasttocoastam.com. We will take some of your calls in the next hour. And we're going to continue our conversation about this house. Quite creepy. I've heard a lot of stories on this show before. I can't say I've ever heard a story of some sort of trance where you pour grease on yourself and not notice it. That's a new one for me. I'm sure there's a lot of other stories like that. So we're going to take a break and we'll be right back. Ryan Recker at coasttocoastam.com. 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

0: 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Now, here's your guest host, Ryan Recker.
1: We're talking about the Bel Air House, which is right there in Ohio near the West Virginia border. And I'm getting some emails from people who say they live in the area and they know exactly what we're talking about. I mean, it's a landmark in that spot. We also talk about what it's like to have these ghosts walking around homes. I know there's a loneliness epidemic, and they say primarily with people over the age of 50, it's something that people deal with. I don't know anyone that would prefer to live in a house with a ghost than live alone. Maybe there are people that want to live in a haunted house. They're looking for that sort of thing. We'll have to save that for the open lines. There's just a lot to get to with our guest, Kristen Lee. We're going to take some more of your emails, Ryan Recker at coasttocoastam.com. That was Kevin, it looks like, messaged me. And we'll take some of your calls next hour, too. Tom, it's so good to hear from you. How are you, sir?
2: 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How you doing, man?
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2: 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And I got to tell you, Ryan, this is going to get really good. This is going to get a really good tonight.
1: You notice everyone talks about haunted houses, but not haunted cars. So I think I would rather live in a van than a haunted house.
2: Yeah, but that if a van's haunted, wouldn't it like just take off down the street just at a moment's notice?
1: Drives itself, the brakes go out.
2: Yep.
1: Oh, man. See, there's a new fear. I don't know if the police would accept that as an answer. Why is the car down the road crashed into a tree? Well, I think a ghost did it. I don't know. If they put that in their police report, no one would believe me.
2: Did you ever see a movie called The Boy?
1: No, I don't think I have.
2: Check it out. It's scary.
1: Oh, no. Does that happen?
2: This is going to get good tonight.
1: All right. Thank you, Tom. Kristen Lee is our guest. We'll talk more about the Bel Air House and some of the hauntings they experience there next on Coast to Coast AM.
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0: And welcome back to Coast AM. I'm Ryan Recker. If you want to email us, ryanrecker@coasttocoastam.com. Joining us here is an author of Paranormal Confessions, True Stories of Hauntings, Possession, and Horror from the Bel Air House. And to talk about the Bel Air House as well, Kristen Lee, thank you so much for joining us on Coast to Coast AM. I'm wondering, does the emotions of the people inside the house perhaps change the mood of what's going on there? So if someone walks in and they're angry, does that welcome in spirits or anything like that?
1: We have a lot of people that from all over the country and different countries that come in. But yes, I think that fear and anger can absolutely change the experience. Whether that's because the environment itself is responsible or because the emotions change how we perceive what's already happening. What I've seen, though, over the years, there's so many different people that walk into the same room and have different experiences, too. It just depends on what they're carrying emotionally. So I don't automatically say anger welcome spirits in, but I'd say a strong emotion can turn it up the volume, to be honest with you. And I think that that's why I used to tell people, you know, stay grounded, document what's happening. Don't preform to the fear. And I think that as a researcher and investigator, we learn more when we're observing than when we're feeding the atmosphere.
0: Going back to the bacon grease incident and the trance, can, let's say, something attach to a person in the house and stay with that person after they leave the house? Can it travel with those that visit this Bel Air house?
1: Yes, I've seen it a few different times, but people describe their experiences and they interpret them as attachments where something might seem to follow them after they leave the location. But I'm very careful with that word because once you tell somebody something can attach to you, you create a tremendous amount of fear. And I know I'm in the spooky business, but I don't like to scare people. I don't like to suggest things to people or psychologically try to make them have some type of a fracture. So, you know, I look at it. What actually changes when they leave, like if they have sleep or stress or behaviors, family behaviors, environment behaviors, work behaviors, what they're experiencing, when did it start? You know, and it's a lot of people sometimes want to pinpoint trauma bonds and things like that to a haunted location. Well, I left the Bel Air house, or I left this house, or I left the cemetery, and this is what's happened to me. But if something still remains unexplained after that, like, you know, all of those like questions are asked and responses are made, then I'm more open into like that spiritual interpretation. But honestly, Ryan, I never want fear itself to become the diagnosis.
0: Sure. Well, let's look at what happens when you're inside the house. Sometimes in homes that are haunted, they mention there's a specific spirit or maybe one main person, and I'll use the term person, that they communicate with, and they do it by name, and they use the same name, and they say it's the same spirit. Do you encounter the same entities when you walk in? Are they different? Do you know them by name? How do you, I guess, interact? And do you think you've had reoccurring spirits there?
1: Yes, there is certain presence that people have reported repeatedly enough that names and patterns become like attached to them over time. There's the spirits of the Hetherington family, plus there's other names that come through that we don't recognize. But we also have to remember too that when people come into the Bel Air house and they have been visiting, the whole paranormal community has been visiting the Bel Air house since 2009, sometimes people also bring in their own spirits. We have a lot of rules on the website now because we've had to kind of learn what to do and what not to do with people bringing in trigger objects. We don't allow them, period. That's just it. People would bring in deceased loved ones' remains, like ashes and things like that, to try to communicate with them. And that's grief. That's not paranormal. To me, it is, at least. That's from what I witnessed during those few times that people had actually done that. But, I think that the biggest thing here for me is what I'm very careful with is because once you give a spirit a name, or if a spirit tells you its name, people can start fitting every sound or every experience into that same identity. So I look for consistency first and patterns first, and the same area of the house or a similar behavior, similar descriptions from different people who weren't coached. For a long time, I left a very crucial piece of history out of the public. And years later, I think it was 2018, paranormal team actually brought this information to me. So that validated it for me that this could really be something that is paranormal. But sometimes, going back to what we were talking about with the names, sometimes that creates a very strong sense that you're dealing with the same presence, right? And then other times the experiences feel completely different. So I wouldn't say every activity inside of the house comes from one spirit. I think that the Blair House has always had more layers than what people know and what I've known, or what I didn't know back then, but I'm pretty much aware of it now.
0: This is something I really respect about paranormal investigators, and I think that's something that people on the outside don't understand is just how scientific they can be to make sure they're not getting false positives. They don't want to coach people when they walk into a home. They want to get the raw data, and then they want to analyze it and see if it can be reproduced. They go through their investigations in a very scientific way, and they're able to present their findings with a certain amount of certainty that way because they know that they're not tainting things because they want to make sure it's genuine. And I really respect that. And it sounds like you also have that same sort of understanding. You want to make sure what you're experiencing is genuine, not coached. Unfortunately, the thing that you mentioned there that I really grabbed onto was grief. And I have to imagine that when there is this reputation of a house that you can experience these things, that people do come in a state of grief, hoping that they could reach loved ones. And it's tough for you, I'm guessing, as someone that owns the house, that these people are coming to you in a vulnerable state and they're just reaching for anything they can to try to go beyond the grave.
1: Yeah, that it's heart-wrenching sometimes, but that's where, I rely on my psychology background to help them to just to regulate them and to educate them, because when they leave, we always, in the several times that people have done this with grief, I'm going to be honest with you, there were times where it just blew my mind on how we could hear spirits communicating through different pieces of equipment, audio equipment and things like that. There was a lady that wanted to say goodbye to her father, and she felt that she needed to come to the Blair House to do that. I'm going to let everybody that's listening know, you do not have to go to a location to say goodbye to your deceased loved one. You do not. You can sit in your living room, in your car, at your desk at work, or taking your dogs for a walk in nature, and you can tell them goodbye. You can receive signs or feelings or impressions or memories from them. You don't have to go to a paranormal hotspot in order to do something like that. The other things that are very important to me, and I agree with you, Ryan, and thank you for, appreciate you for saying, with the whole part of the investigation, because a good investigator isn't trying to prove a ghost is there. It's just not. There, I feel that as a paranormal investigator, trying to remove every ordinary explanation has to come first. That's first and foremost. And I don't tell people what they're supposed to hear or see. You know, people watch YouTube and people watch TV shows and they hear the stories, but they need to have their own experiences, because just like every single human being on an individual basis on this earth, we all have different experiences. So, and we all learn by different experiences. So what may have happened to me may not happen to somebody else. What may have happened to somebody else may never happen to me. And I'm okay with that. I just want to make that very clear to people that may be grieving right now, or may be in fear, or may be wanting to jump on that paranormal wagon and start a team, or, you know, fall to the other side of it and want to get clicks and likes and be famous. You know, these are other layers of the Blair House that I also talk about too. But the goal for me, it's never to manufacture, you know, things being certain. It's just to reduce the contaminations and ask what the heck really happened here, and what's reasonably good to rule out. We still do that. I think that we use the word debunk like maybe 186 times one time during a video. That was a good day.
0: Well, you know, I think, yeah, you have these different environmental factors that could play into it, and it's good. It is good to debunk. It's good to be skeptical, because when there is something that's truly unexplainable, then it makes it that much more special in a way, because, you know, you've started to eliminate a lot of the things it could be, and that puts you onto a track where, okay, there could be something here. But I wanted to go back to something else you mentioned, and, you know, people come to the house looking for a specific people, but some of the different things you've experienced in this house, apparitions or light bulbs and chandeliers and trances, do you believe that these are once living humans that are taking form or controlling things in the house, or do you think this could be something else entirely?
1: I think it's a little bit of both, but honestly, that's the million-dollar question, to be honest with you. I don't think that we know enough to put every experience into one category. And sometimes I absolutely feel like it's human, like familiar voices, recognizable personalities. Even some experiences seem connected to a specific person. But I think that all other things don't feel that way at all, if that makes sense. Because, so let's say that I leave the room for several possibilities, maybe something environmental or something psychological. Maybe that I had a memory during an investigation of me and the kids carving pumpkins at the dining room table. That's nostalgia. I'm going to get overwhelmed. I'm going to get emotional. So I need to step away from that. I've actually had to learn how to train myself to step away from the house. And remember, back in the day, I was the baby paranormal person. I had many great people in the paranormal take me under their wing and teach me the ropes, a lot of them. So I have learned from very old school paranormal people. I don't name drop because I think that's egotistical, but I'm just going to say that I've been so blessed to work with the people that I've worked with. And the other part too, Ryan, I don't want to leave anybody out because I get a phone call in the morning. So, so, you know, but going back to, you know, to a person that once lived there, or something that we simply don't have language for yet. This reminds me of something too. One night, this is crazy. I just cannot believe I'm going to tell you this, but I'm going to tell you. It was shortly after my Uncle Roy died, and he had been in the house several times, and we had a heater on in what we now call the altar room, because it's an altar room for like deceased loved ones and memorials and things like that. But we had the heater on, and it had red lights on it. And Rick Hayes, who's a very good dear friend of mine, he's a psychic medium. He was running the event with the groups of people that were there, and I was just kind of in the shadows watching everything happen. Quiet little sister in the corner is where I've spent most of my life. And, you know, those lights kept turning on and off on command. The heater would turn on and off on command, and it wasn't a short circuit. It wasn't in the wiring. He was asking very specific questions and getting very intelligent answers through the
0: Wow.
1: lights going up. Like, could you move it up three times? And it would one, two, three. The lights would go up for the heat. Could you bring them down a little bit more? Is this truly Uncle Roy? One, two, three, four, five. So it was kind of like one
0: Wow.
1: of those, like, gosh, one of those spikes or pucks is what they call them. I believe paranormal puck back in the day is what we used to use. But that was really cool. That was extremely cool. And then one time, my husband and I were checking in a guest. It was in the summertime, and we had the ceiling fans going and the lights and the ceiling fans in the living room. And we said, we're going to go to dinner for about an hour. We'll be back later to, if you need guys need anything, just give us a call. We'll come back. And I was like, are you guys okay with that? I was talking to the spirits of the house, and the ceiling light clicked on, and I was like, oh, that's interesting. Let's ask it some more questions. Let's talk to the ceiling fan,
0: Well,
1: right?
0: you
1: This is
0: got him.
1: nuts,
0: Yeah.
1: right?
0: Well, we got you on the line. That's what it
1: This
0: feels
1: is where
0: like.
1: my right. So my
0: Yeah.
1: kooky side comes out. But no, it really did happen. Like, we were asking specific questions, and could you turn the light all the way off if that indeed is your answer? And it would do it again. And then could you
0: Right.
1: turn it on if this is your answer? And it's not like we were trying to make any type of entity or paranormal energy preform. It's just we wanted
0: Yeah.
1: validation. I think that's what all
0: I
1: we're
0: get
1: all
0: it.
1: looking for is that validation.
0: Oh yeah. Well, we got to go to break, but let's take some calls after the break. Kristen Lee, are you ready to talk to some listeners next hour?
1: Yes, sir. Absolutely.
0: Let's do it. Paranormal researcher Kristen Lee joining us. You can find the Bel Air House online, belairhousetours.com. If you go to that website, maybe take one and see it for yourself. I'm Ryan Recker. If you want to email, Ryan Recker at coasttocoastam.com. Don't go anywhere.

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4: News this hour from Town Hall. I'm Ron Taylor. Security deficiencies at Utah University, where Charlie Kirk was murdered, are being highlighted in a new report.
5: A new report released by Utah Valley University on Charlie Kirk's assassination last year says Kirk's Turning Point USA organization insisted that Kirk speak outdoors despite security concerns. The report also says the university did not conduct a formal security assessment or properly assess dangers, did not create a written event action plan, and deferred critical decision making to Turning Point USA. The external independent review says there was no clear coordination between Kirk's private security team and external law enforcement partners. I'm Lisa Dwyer.
4: A naturally occurring human peptide is showing promise in combating Alzheimer's and other neurodegenerative diseases. Wendy Swanson has more.
6: Researchers at UC San Diego School of Medicine discovered the small protein fragment called catastatin, or CST, which they believe could prevent many of the key processes that cause the loss of brain cells. That gradual loss is what can lead to symptoms like memory loss, confusion, and poor judgment, and in later stages, difficulty walking and talking. The study's authors said further research is needed to determine its safety, dosing, and effectiveness before considering it as a potential treatment. I'm Wendy Swanson.
4: President Trump has confirmed he'll have two more meetings with China's Xi Jinping after this year. Xi wrapped up his state visit on the U.S. Friday with a trip to the National Archives, where the president showed him the Declaration of Independence, the Constitution, and the Bill of Rights. The Northeast is bracing for a powerful storm churning over the Atlantic. The early season nor'easter is set to pummel the region over the weekend with gusty winds and driving rain. Storm conditions started yesterday along the coast from New Jersey to Massachusetts. News and analysis at townhall.com.
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13: There's a secret $52 billion economy in the U.S., with much of it centered on debt between family members. In a J.G. 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
16: From the KTOX Route 66 Broadband Weather Center, I'm Eric Troyer. Here in Needles, it's 95 degrees and mostly clear, dropping to around 73 overnight. Saturday looks partly sunny with a high near 97. Up in Bullhead City, it's 94, down to 78 tonight. Boatman's at 85 with a low near 75. That's your tri-state forecast. KTOX 1340 and 92.9 has news and weather at the top of every hour, 24 hours a day.
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1: And we are talking to Kristen Lee, a paranormal researcher. You can find her Bel Air House online at belairhousetours.com. And I was looking at her website, and it's nice that she puts Coast to Coast AM right there on the main screen. I think that's fantastic. If you want to see the house for yourself, I guess that's one way to do it with the tour. One person emailed me and said, I live in Florida. This is what he said. I'd really appreciate the opportunity to see it in person. Okay, that's how you do it. You got the phone numbers. If you want to ask questions to Kristen Lee, or if you have some comments or wonder about anything that she may have experienced, or maybe share something you experienced, feel free to give us a call now. I'll try to read some of these email questions coming in. One person mentioned, I think we came up with a new catchphrase. And the phrase was, what was it? Pour some grease on it. Or, well, grease my leg. That may be a new catchphrase. We can see if that catches on. Thank you for the email, Brian, for that one. If you have a comment or question, you can email me, ryanrecker@coasttocoastam.com. I do like the email questions and comments. I try to incorporate those, but I always prefer the phone calls first. So if you have a phone call, we'll start lining you up next for Kristen Lee in her book, Paranormal Confessions, on Coast to Coast AM.
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5: So I had an appointment with the surgeon, and he was told me what all he was going to do, and it was just absolutely horrendous. 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I said, no, I'm taking care of it myself. She said, okay, and my problem on my skin went away.
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0: And welcome back to Coast AM. I'm your host, Ryan Recker. 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All kinds of email questions for our guest, Kristen Lee, a paranormal researcher, and her book, Paranormal Confessions. 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Kristen, are you ready to take some calls from listeners?
1: Yes.
0: Great. Let me read this email, as I think this may be a good first question. This is from Alan in Cleveland, who said that area has a reputation for strange phenomenon. He mentions in 1967, there was a silver bridge between Point Pleasant, West Virginia, and Ohio that collapsed, killing 46 people. I wonder if some of those souls haunt the area or maybe your house. Do you know anything about that?
1: Point Pleasant, West Virginia is a little bit of ways from us, not too far though. And I'll be honest with you, I've never been to Point Pleasant, West Virginia, because I've always been stuck here in Bel Air. But I do know about the Silver Bridge story, and a long history of strange reports around that period. I remember some of those too, but I feel more drawn to like the bridge collapsing and the 46 people that died. That's an enormous amount of trauma connected to an event, right? So that's first. And then, you know, I don't know the specific people. I don't know if they've ever come to the Bel Air House, or if they haunt the Bel Air House, or if they haunt the Ohio Valley or the land. I wouldn't know that to claim that. So I do apologize for that, but I just don't know. But I do think that there's places that can carry layers of tragedy and memory and folklore and human emotion. I know that human emotion can be, can travel with us 100%. And in the, you know, in the Ohio Valley, it has a lot of that. We have a whole bunch of that. Point Pleasant, I know that it's now like being associated with Mothman and UFO reports and things like that, and other unusual stories over the years around the bridge collapse. But for me, I think all of those exact souls in my house, probably not.
0: Too hard to say, and then probably not, but never know. Yeah. All right, let's take some calls from listeners. How about we start east of the Rockies? Eddie is in Tennessee. Eddie, you're on Coast to Coast AM with Kristen Lee. Go ahead.
2: Yeah, Kristen Lee. Thank you, Ryan. You're an excellent host, man. I just really love what you're doing, and you just fit right in the team with Premier Networks. But Kristen, I'm over here in West Tennessee, and my father grew up in Nashville, Tennessee area, real close to the Bell Witch. I'm sure being in your fields, you've heard of Bell Witch. But we used to go visit, and you know, a lot of weird things would happen. I mean, just strange things. But one particular night, one weekend, for some reason, and I was about 12 years old, so I really can't remember why, but my parents went to visit his stepmom, foster mother, and we didn't go. So my brother and I stayed back at the house, and we used to have weird things going on. We'd be working in the yard, and, you know, they always say animals can see things that humans can't, but we'd be working in the yard. Mother would force us to, you know, do the shrubs and all that stuff while all my friends were out on their bicycles, and I always hated it. You know, that's why I hate doing any kind of yard work now. It has to be done. But the dog would walk around the house, and he'd be, like, whining and, growling and, you know, upset, and his tail would be down between his legs, and he'd just circle the house. He could see something we couldn't see. Well, one weekend, it used to be this great horror movie thing used to come on the WRAC out of Memphis called Savage. Actually, it's Davis backwards. But we were watching it, and we lived in a tri-level home, and my mother wore several hats in the community. She was an ABW, American Businessman Association, and she'd be like, you know, running across the floor from the makeup to the bathroom and all that. We'd hear her walking across because the den was right below her room upstairs. Well, they were out of town, and my brother and I were sitting in the living room, and we can hear Mother.

0: the walking across the floor. Man, it's awful strange. And as we're watching the movie thing there, from all four corners of the room, it was like four sparks came and shot right in the middle and exploded. And we didn't really know what a poltergeist was. And now that I look back, it's probably after listening to the show and everybody talking, we probably think it's poltergeist. And we thought that's kind of weird, but it wasn't hurting us. And I found out through my investigations that, not being professional, even amateur, that a lot of times these entities, whatever they are, they won't harm you. And if you really don't want them there, I've always been told, just ask them to leave. They're not welcome, and they usually will leave.
1: For the sake of time, Eddie, I know we got to get to some other calls, but I want to get Kristen's reaction there. Two things he mentioned. One, pets pick up on this. And two, one thing he said at the end there, if you don't want them being there, you can ask them to leave. Okay, let's hit those two things, Kristen, for the first one. Do pets pick up on things inside the house?
2: I think so, yes, 100%. Yes.
1: Okay, what about asking them to leave? Have you ever just went into the house and said, okay, this haunting stuff, it's creeping me out. I want you to go.
2: Yes. Yes, I have. It didn't work.
1: How'd that go? No.
2: It just didn't work.
1: Well, other people say that all you have to do is just tell them they're not welcome and cut it out. And in some cases, you say, don't follow me home if you're visiting the place. And they obey that for the most part. So you're finding that not everything is obeyed when it comes to your wishes.
2: Not at the Belair house. It's their house. It's not our house.
1: Mm-hmm. So you feel like you're just, what?
2: I'm just a
1: caretaker. You're their guest?
2: I'm just there. Yeah, I just pay the bills and scrub the toilets and just take care of things. Yes, that's really okay. What I feel like. Truthfully, yes.
1: Let's go west of the Rockies, and Mike is in Arizona. Mike, you're on Coast to Coast AM with Kristen Lee. Go ahead.
3: Hi, how are you?
2: I'm good, Mike. Thank you. How are you?
3: Good, good. Okay, so I'll tell you a real quick story. I moved into a house 9 years ago, and it's very haunted. I've had guests over here who see it, have experienced it, because they laugh at me until I stay here at night. It's fine. I live with a lady's name. She came over from Vietnam from her husband, who was in the intelligence agency, and lived here. She loved the house, went to have her heart operated on, died suddenly. And I bought the house, and I would hear singing outside my door. I cabinet shutting and opening. And I finally got used to it. And I learned from the guy next door who's lived there forever. He said her name was Trudy. She was Vietnamese and she loved this house. And I remember I got a landscaper out here after I bought it. Everything was landscaped very nicely. And the landscaper came in and said, somebody says, don't cut my weeds. Don't cut my weeds. And what I found out from the guy next door is she had weeds growing everywhere, things growing everywhere. She would never turn a light on except for one little light. But she's kind of like, I've had people over one time, a girlfriend, and there's a bathroom door, so it's shaped back and forth and everything else. And I said, Sophia, who is from Korea, I said, Sophia, this is Trudy. Trudy's from Vietnam. Meet Sophia from Korea. And it's kind of like, she's part of the house to a degree. And if at like 2 o'clock in the morning, sometimes she'll be rattling around saying, Trudy, I really got to get some sleep. I really got to, please just be quiet. And she quiets down. The guy next door, I was telling about one time, he didn't doubt at all. Said, well, if there's anybody who could haunt a house, it would be Trudy. She loved the house, and when she went away for surgery, died on the operating table and never came back. But she's been back ever since, and it's been 9 years. My maintenance guy one time will not come back to the house because he came down, he heard footsteps, and saw someone sitting at the bar looking at themselves in the mirror. So he'll never come back here at night. So it's an interesting place, but she's like part of the family. Doesn't bother us. And if she's up too late, wandering around, I'll say, please, could you be quiet? She does.
1: Wow. Okay. Well, thank you very much for the call. So it's interesting because this has something happened. This person died. Then these events immediately after started happening inside the house. There's a series of events, and he looked at it as tied together. Have you ever found different series of events tied into the chronological hauntings inside of the Bel Air house? Are you able to pinpoint certain things happening, perhaps historically, and say, okay, it's weird because this happened, and the next thing you know, this started happening in the house. Have you ever experienced anything like that?
2: I have. I definitely have. So when we first moved in, I remember sitting and or standing in front of the fireplace in what's now known as the seance room. And we had a big King Arthur table. And I went after the flood, I lost my glasses and I couldn't see. So I had to go get them. But I was sitting down talking to a patient waiting to get their eye examination. And I'm so excited about buying my first home, the Bel Air house. And he had, and I was describing it, so like just stoked about it. And he had said, I know that house. He said, an old seer used to live in that house. And I was so silly back then. I was just like, oh, that's so cool. A seer, great. I went home and, you know, looked it up on the internet and I was like, oh, that's a seer. Okay. So, you know, this is not good. You know, this was, you know, one of the longtime locals. He was like in his 80s and he had his wits about him. He really did. But it just knowing that after also experiencing things that we couldn't explain, just it really did shake me. It did. But, you know, the good thing about Mike, the caller that just hung up, the fact that he became comfortable enough to set that boundary, I need sleep, don't, you know, just quiet down. You know, that's a real experience that I've seen happen a lot too. So those are definitely good things to, you know, say when you're exhausted. And a good friend, y'all may know him, Johnny Zaff, has taught me, you know, I don't want to play right now. We're not playing right now, and put that boundary down and walk out of the room.
1: Yeah. Let me read you this email from Brian that came in and said, let me start up here. My wife and I had been married for a few weeks. Suddenly her dad passed away. He had smoked since he was 10 and went cold turkey in the late 60s. One night about 3 a.m., I got up to get a drink in the kitchen. Her mom and sister and my wife were asleep. As I walked down the hall towards the kitchen, I looked over our balcony truss and saw Mike's head enfaced and shrouded in smoke, like he just blew out smoke from a cigarette. The look of his expression, he was angry. Burroughs, looks like a strange look on his face, he said. Essentially stood there for 30 minutes trying to figure this out. So going back to this email from Brian, and you have, okay, here is a family member, in this case, a father-in-law, connected to smoking. I see him and I see the puff of smoke around him. He looks angry, like he just can't believe that, you know, he's dead type of deal. Sometimes there's association with, okay, here's a person and there's a cigarette and smoke. Have you found that maybe it goes beyond just flickering lights? Have you had smells, for example? Have you had certain associations with things like, hey, whenever you see this thing, you always see a puff of smoke? Anything like that, that like Brian experienced?
2: You know, I think that for me, I've recently, my son's father transitioned to spirit. He was in an awful motorcycle accident. He became a quadriplegic. So, and then bed sore finally took him down. But what strikes me the most about the smoke and the family connections and ancestry connections of deceased loved ones that we have is, you know, when things like this happen, it happens so soon. And even after death, right? When an entire family is still trying to absorb the loss, and you know, with like his wife's father, that's traumatic. I mean, I'm sure he was dealing with his wife as well, if that makes sense. Like all of the grief, and the grief can consume.
1: Yeah.
2: All of that.
1: A lot of changes in life, just getting married. Yeah.
2: Right. Yes. And all of that could definitely play into it. But however, I would have said that to him 10 years ago until I experienced things firsthand myself with our family. So whether someone wants to see that moment as a spiritual, psychological, or someone in between type of happening inside the family, that deeply connects them and probably still is carrying the shock of the loss, that's okay. But I really truly believe that, and I will always believe this, our energy doesn't stop. Our energy always keeps going. You know, we have these shells that we call body. Yes, we have a pulse, but that pulse is energy because it beats and we can feel it beating. That's how we take blood pressures and all that stuff like that. I don't think that ever dies. I really don't. And sometimes what makes it, the experience even more powerful is that they don't happen like in a vacuum. They happen like out of love, out of grief, out of memory, unfinished emotions and family bonds. And then sometimes, honest to goodness, images just come out of nowhere. And that is something that we can see, we can feel, we can get shivers, it can sit with us for a long time, but we can never really truly prove that it happened if we're the only one in the room. And that's still one of the things that I struggle with too. Like if I'm just in the room, this could be me. This could not be paranormal. Yeah. So those are things that we kind of have to get on my scale and weigh. It's just, it's important to keep all of those inside. But when the caller or the chatter did say something about angry, I get that a lot. I get like that flat affect, like there's no expression. And I think that society, we always perceive that as anger, but I don't think that it's anger. I just think it's a flat affect that, I mean, because when, think about it, like when our body is no longer here, because whether it's cremated or in the ground, they sew our mouths shut. You know, the morticians sew our mouths shut. So if that image, and then other theorists would be like, well, when we transition to spirit, we can look beautiful again, like Marilyn Monroe, right? But that's not always the case either, because we don't have evidence of that. And that's just where I stand on that. But I believe that what this person that just reached out, I believe that they believe that this happened 100%. No doubt in my mind. Yep. It just depends on what it really was.
1: We only have about a minute, so I'll ask this, and you don't have to answer if you don't want to, because it's a strange question. But one day we're all going to die. Kristen Lee, would it be a blessing or a curse if you were assigned to the Bel Air house for the rest of eternity?
2: Oh, Lord, no, absolutely not. That's a big fear of mine, a huge fear of mine. I do not. No, I've even reached out to different practitioners for different, like, symbols to put on the doors to remind myself if ever I could.
1: Right.
2: You know, because we're really never going to know. But no, my gosh, that's like people have skydiving fears, height fears. I feel like I'm going to get sucked in that house.
1: I get it. Okay, our guest is Kristen Lee. And you can find her website, belairhousetours.com, if you kind of want to get an idea of what we're talking about. And if you have questions about hauntings in your house or stories, give us a call. We'll take some more of your calls after the break. I'm Ryan Recker at coasttocoastam.com. Don't go anywhere.

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1: Starting to get chilly again. Really chilly out. It's getting to the point where I'm going to have to start wearing my wife's robe as I'm doing the shows in the basement to stay warm through the late night hours. I got to say, Tom, I was just checking out the temperature in L.A. is about 70 degrees. Here in Detroit,
2: great.
1: It's about 50. 50 degrees here.
2: This time of the year in L.A. is so great. I've been waiting for this from the heat. It's so great.
1: Well, you're getting a break. So I heard it's like always like this in San Diego. It's like 70 year-round.
2: Yeah,
1: is that
2: ridiculous?
1: True?
2: It's ridiculous. Speaking of San Diego, you know, they have a really haunted house down there called the Whaley House.
1: Mm-hmm.
2: It's supposed to be really, really haunted. And I do have to say, Ryan, just before the break, you really made me think. That last question was pretty dark, man.
1: Where are you going to spend eternity?
2: Yeah.
1: Is it going to be in the house?
2: Dark.
1: And they're going to do tours and you'll be one of the people
2: dark,
1: in the house.
2: Man.
1: I always often wonder that, because if, let's say, there are entities or ghosts and they're hanging around certain places, I thought, why would you want to hang out there? I would think that would almost be a punishment in some ways, but there's a lot of things we can't explain.
2: You're right on the dime when you say that. Did you ever see The Twilight Zone with Jack Klugman, where he, a game of pool?
1: Oh, yes.
2: And he was the best. And because he was the best, he was banished to the pool table for eternity. So, yeah.
1: A lot of great, I'll tell you, The Twilight Zone has some fantastic episodes. There was one I just saw recently, too, where he thought that he was in heaven and everything was going great, but he was so bored because everything was great, and he said, oh, you're not in heaven. This boredom is your hell.
2: I forget the name of that, but yeah. The guy in the white suit, yeah.
1: Yes, and he couldn't figure it out. He said the boredom, he was so bored because everything was going so great.
2: Because everything came your way,
1: I don't know if I would be bored by that. It seems like, okay, this seems, compared to some of the descriptions of the fire and brimstone, this seems preferable.
2: Yes.
1: Like, okay, I'll win some pool games. Yeah, I'll have some fun here, do that. So, by the way, one of the great things about Coast to Coast AM is you're posting all kinds of great news stories and audio on the website, but you're also on YouTube, which makes it really easy to share content there.
2: Yeah, our channel is really cool, and it's completely free, and it's just interviews of recent and past shows, and there's some video in there as well. So it's very entertaining. All you need to do is go to coasttocoastam.com, and if you go to the top, there's a little YouTube icon. Click that, and we're always adding special best-of compilations. So it's really neat. It's some good entertainment.
1: I like that there's a share button right there, and sometimes you see things, and you think, oh, I know someone that would like to see this.
2: Yes.
1: Go subscribe to the YouTube channel, and then you'll be able to see new segments as they come up, and then you can click the share button and email them or message them on social media as the different Coast to Coast segments.
2: By the way, good choice. Who doesn't love the Meat Puppets?
1: That was a controversial band, apparently. When I was in the 90s growing up, people didn't like them. I thought that was a good tune. Liked it.
2: I did too.
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1: 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Kristen Lee, are you ready to take some calls from listeners?
6: Yes, sir.
1: All right, let's go west of the Rockies. And Kelvin is in Fresno, California. Kelvin, you're on Coast to Coast AM. Go ahead.
7: Hello, Ryan and Kristen.
6: Hi, Kelvin.
7: I was trying to think back. I think I've been listening. This is the second time I ever called. But I think I have listened to Coast to Coast AM for over 40 years. Pretty
1: wow.
7: Close to it. All the way
1: how
7: back
1: that?
7: To
1: that.
7: You remember Dreamlight? And it was a program, Dreamlight. And that was before art.
1: You're going way back.
7: Starlight. I've been listening a long time, every night for over at least close to 40 years. This is my second time forever, but calling. But I call because I've been able to see spirits since the first encounter, I think I was around 4. I saw my first one, and that was my Uncle Dave, and he died a year before I was born. But I can describe him perfectly. I can describe him telling me to put my head under the cover and go to sleep because I wanted to get up. And the ground people had told me to go to bed. But
1: hold on real quick. You said, before you go to your next door, you said you were 4 years old. So you actually remember that? Or are you getting secondhand accounts like you told your parents, you saw something, and then they told you, oh, that sounds like your uncle?
7: I'm not the only one in the family that's seen Uncle Dave. He wouldn't go head on and leave my auntie alone. He just kept coming back spying on my wife. When I go to the other side, that's one thing I would ask the Lord for, is to let me meet him because I want to know why he came back and terrorized kids.
1: Terrorized? Okay.
7: Yeah. Coming back and telling me to shut up and put my head under the cover, that was terrorizing a child.
1: Sure.
7: That was
1: okay.
7: Mean-spirited for him, even on the other side. But
1: tell me your other experience, yeah.
7: Well, this experience is, this is the way that I like to tell people I think they should deal with them because I got spirits here in my home right now. But all of these spirits around me, those are people that I want to stay around me. Those are my ancestors, my family members. I got my little brother around me, and I protected him his whole life. I got my father around me. I got my grandfather around me. I got some great people around me, and they don't let bad spirits come around me. If you keep your own spirits around you, the bad spirits can't approach you. I got pictures of my ancestors all around me. I'm looking at my auntie now, my mama, My grandmother, I got pictures of my people all the way back to the 1700s. And they're not going to let nothing bad come around me and harm me. So I suggest that's what people need to do. But I have seen some spooky things, like in Garfield Park as a kid in Chicago. I've seen a man with an axe and no head. I have saw some scary things. But when you learn that you see these things, then I asked the Almighty not to let me physically see them no more. Mm-hmm. And as I got older, I stopped seeing them. But I can sense when they're around because they got a bad aura. And they make your skin crawl.
1: Interesting.
7: It makes you feel eerie. And I I tell them, you need to get on away from me.
1: Kelvin, that is something else. All right. I want to make sure we got Kristen giving some reaction to that. So a few things he mentioned there. Saw the uncle that there's no way he could have known, given that of his age, and the uncle died before he was born, and then he's describing it, other people saw it. That's kind of fascinating. The other thing is, one thing he said at the very end there, the aura, you can kind of get a feeling something's in the air, and you know there's something around you. Just, you have a certain sense. Is that true?
8: Kind of. I've heard people refer to that as like the cold chill or the heebie-jeebies or spider sense, spidey sense. But yes, I've heard that before.
1: Spidey sense,
8: like Spider-Man, spidey sense, how Spider-Man was supposedly intuitive.
1: Yeah, right.
8: Yeah.
1: Okay. Do you ever get that? Is there a precursor before you see something strange happening in the Bel Air house? Something happens, and then you know, like, remember back in the day when you were about to get a phone call on your cell phone and your computer speakers would start giving that jumbled mess, and you knew there was a message coming in. Do you have any of those feelings that something paranormal is about to happen?
8: Sometimes, honestly. I'll be brutally honest with you. I haven't really been inside of the Blair house for about 3 years. But I do... When investigators or teams of eight or less would walk in, I would be able to figure out, I could read the room, who was the provokers, who were the sensitives, who were the kind-hearted people, and who were there when they probably shouldn't have been there. But as for predicting what will happen at the Blair house, I can't. There's no way. There's absolutely no way. Now, if something goes off, like if...
1: No, go ahead. I'm sorry.
8: You go for it.
1: Okay, let's talk about why you haven't been at the Blair house in the last couple of years. Is there a reason for
8: that? Why I haven't been in the Blair house for the last couple of years is I had some major medical issues that have happened to me. I had a heart attack. And I just really don't want to be in there. And then when my son's father died, I promised him I wouldn't go back in the Blair house. So, and honestly, the question that you asked before about, you know, do you want to spend eternity in the Blair house? No. And that's one of the reasons why I promised him that I wouldn't go back in the Blair house, because he said, I'm going where you go and I'm going where our son goes. And I'm like, that's great, but we're not going to the Blair house. And he said, well, neither are you. And he said, deal. And I said, deal.
1: Well, hopefully you have some choice over that. Let me read you an email from Kyle. He says, longtime listener, I want to tell you a story of mine. I lived in Whittier, California with my grandma, mom, aunt, uncle, and three cousins, three bedroom house with an add-on to the back of the house. I slept in the middle room, mom and by the restroom, grandma slept in the living room, cousin was on the add-on, aunt and uncle slept in the garage. It's a lot, by the way, that's a lot of family members in that three-bedroom house. So it said, so sometimes at night I would hear footsteps walking and running down the hallway. I would get up, turn the lights on, and look in the whole house, and everyone was asleep, so I hurried up and went back to my room. I would get weird feelings like if something was watching me in the closet. And sometimes the bathtub water would turn on by itself. Both me and my grandma had experienced that. I will be calling in and talking about the experiences. Oh, well, Philip, if you're listening now, maybe you can call in. But let's talk about what Philip just said there. Well, he said this is Kyle, but maybe Philip was the email address. I take that back. But either way, Kristen, have you had experiences like that where you have a full house? And for me, if I have a full house and something like that happens, I instantly discount it, think, oh, someone's up. Like, I don't even think twice about it. But if there's no one up, you hear the footsteps, and then the water starts running sometimes randomly. What do you make of that?
8: Well, is it the pipes? That's the first thing I would say. You know, is the water department working on the lines? That would be one of the first things I would think. But, you know, if it's in the middle of the night and there's a whole bunch of family members are there, and I'm not trying to discount anything. Please don't ever think that. I'm not that type of a person. But I do like to look at all of the logical explanations and the normal explanations before the paranormal. That's just how I deduce things. But, you know, the old plumbing, the water pressure, the acoustics of a crowded house. Acoustics are big. We all know noises in our own home. Everybody knows that. We live that. We know which ones are regular and which ones aren't. But you know, going back to the person, it's definitely interesting the layout, you know, of their home and that many people in the home. But I wouldn't jump straight to ghost. Now, is it spooky? Yes. Can that fear that he felt continue and turn into something more? Absolutely. But we have to be able to, you know, draw that boundary line of I think that, you know, even now today, even though this is probably a while ago that this had happened, but talking to somebody and reaching out, and I'm glad that they are reaching out to Coast because this is the right place to reach out for things like this. It very, very well could have been paranormal. It very well could have been some type of a trauma. There's a lot of people in the house. Maybe things were said that were taken the wrong way. I always look at emotions and human behavior before I look at paranormal. Now, remember, like in the beginning, I just threw science right out the window because I didn't know what was going on. And I really thought I was losing my mind, and I sympathize with anybody that feels like that. But inside the Blair house, like the experiences that this person was having, we didn't have a very big family, and we only lasted about 16 months to where it was just me and my son and our dog. And then once the activity got even worse, it just was nonstop. My son went to stay with his grandparents, my youngest son, of course. And then we didn't stay in the house very long after that, but we always had to keep coming back to the house. So, renters would move in and they would move out.
1: Let me ask you this, because you're also a mental health professional, and I know that can mean a lot of different things. It's, you know, a big field, but has your experiences with the paranormal helped you as a mental health professional? Because I would think that sometimes, without experiencing certain things, if someone comes to you and tells you about their experience, it can be easily discounted. Does this give you empathy to relate to the person when they tell you something you haven't experienced, when you have, I mean, probably things you've described to people and people have thought you're crazy? As a mental health professional, has your experiences helped you in your profession?
8: Yes, absolutely. And I think it's made me more careful not to dismiss someone because their experience sounds unusual. But a lot of people, and that's why I really don't want to practice in the Ohio Valley anymore, because I know everybody and everybody knows me because of the Bel Air house. So there are, you know, we're there for therapy. We're there for, you know, I'm working on my second master's right now, my MSW in social work. And we could get, I mean, I have to reel them back in when they start going into, oh my God, I saw you on TV, or, oh my God, I had this happen to me, just like you did at the Blair house. That's not why we're there. You know what I mean? We're there. We can talk about that later, but not my perspective, not the Blair house, what happened to them. And let's try to correlate and find patterns of what could have not been paranormal. So, you know, I don't have to agree with their interpretations or take any experience seriously. I don't. That's not my job to do that as a clinician, opposed from who I am, you know, outside of work. But I think that probably the biggest thing is with me is empathy without abandoning the critical thinking. Truthfully, that's really what it is for me.
1: Okay. How many times has a skeptic gone through the house and became a believer by the time they stepped out?
8: Oh, I'm sure more than I can count, but sometimes skeptics can go and write really bad articles about people too, and that's disheartening.
1: Mm, really? So you mean people review their tour? Is that what you're referring to?
8: Yeah, they're nice to your face, and then they turn around and just humiliate you.
1: Oh, really?
8: Everybody. Yeah, it's happened a lot. It has. That's happened way more than once.
1: I see. When something like that happens, you know, I find, at least from my own personal experiences, is that there's a lot of unexplainable things in this world. And the older I get, and I don't know if this is a wisdom thing or not, because I'm not trying to proclaim myself to be wise, but the older I get, the more I realize that there is more I don't know than I do know. So there's a lot more unexplainable things in this world that I'll never be able to explain. And there's no use in saying, okay, the door's closed, this is not true. It's easier for me to, I guess, recognize and accept that I may never know the truth on certain things and leave the door open.
8: Right. I understand that. And I appreciate that. I think that that is the right way to do it. I do. And I think it does come over time. You know, it really does. It's been a long time. It really has been for me.
1: Wow. Well, I'm glad you're doing better now. If people wanted to look you up online, I know the website, belairhousetours.com, but maybe your social media or anything, or maybe where they can find your book, Paranormal Confessions. Where should they go?
8: Paranormal Confessions is pretty much on every platform. It's signed, the publisher is Weiser Redwill in Hampton Roads out of Massachusetts. I know that Paranormal Confessions is being distributed in Walmart and Target right now, but also on the publisher's website. I don't have socials. I don't do socials anymore. So to contact me really is the only way is through the website. But I do want to leave you with this. You know, a haunted house, it's a lot like a family secret, right? And if we keep ignoring it long enough, it's going to find a way to rattle the cabinets.
1: Oh, that's a great way to look at it. Kristen Lee, paranormal researcher. I had a great time these last couple of hours. Thank you so much. And make sure to look up her book, Paranormal Confessions. You can find it. It sounds like everywhere.
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3: Cape Cod. Coastal flood warnings are in place from North Carolina's Outer Banks to New York's Long Island.
15: High wind warnings are also in effect with gusts up to 60 miles per hour possible, especially from Long Island to southern New England. A number of events in the Northeast have been canceled as a result. China's leader Xi Jinping says he'll see President Trump again this year as he wraps up his Washington visit.
16: Chinese President Xi Jinping wrapped up his state visit to Washington by announcing that he expects to meet with President Donald Trump two more times before the end of the year, doubling the number of face-to-face discussions this year between the leaders of the world's two largest economies. The two leaders worked this week to present a show of harmony.
17: President Xi and I both understand that we represent different systems, but the ties between our people endure.
16: While there were no major breakthroughs announced this week on issues such as trade or the safety of artificial intelligence, Xi has extended an invitation for Trump to attend the Asia-Pacific Economic Cooperation Summit in China in November.
15: This correspondent Lisa Dwyer. OpenAI has disclosed its artificial intelligence models have interacted with U.S. government websites in unexpected ways. The AI giant says its models access public information on sites like SEC.gov and the U.S. Census Bureau. OpenAI says it has not found any misuse of credentials or data breaches thus far. News and analysis at townhall.com.
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2: From the KTalks Route 66 Broadband Weather Center, I'm Eric Troyer. It's mostly clear and 83 degrees here in Needles right now, with a low tonight around 73. Saturday turns partly sunny with a high near 97. Up in Bullhead City, it's 86 and mostly clear, headed for the mid-90s tomorrow. Down in Lake Havasu City, it's 87 and mostly clear, with a slight chance of showers Saturday. You'll find news and weather at the top of every hour, 24 hours a day, on KTalks 1340 and 92.9.

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1: And welcome back. It is a Friday night, which means we open up the phone line so you can talk about the things you want to talk about. I love open lines, and you never know what story you're going to hear, so you're not going to want to go anywhere in the next couple of hours. If you go to coasttocoastam.com, there's a couple of great stories there. Maybe you've noticed that there's a lot of UFO videos lately, and with the increasing quality of AI videos, your guard has to be up all the time, but I see so many different videos now. And it makes me wonder, is this the time why disclosure is coming out? We know that the Department of War and the government have been releasing documents associated with phenomenon. And sometimes you can go through the documents and realize, okay, this is just an eyewitness account. Here is a video. They don't put the context or the research behind it. They say, here's what we have. Make of it what you will. And when there's an increasing amount of AI going on, I wonder if the reason they're disclosing this is because they know some people will automatically dismiss it as fake, when really, in the back of their mind, they're thinking, well, we're doing our due diligence. We're going to put something real out there. And maybe the government responding and putting it out there gives it a little bit more validity, but it doesn't account for all the other videos that you're seeing circulating out there by mass quantity. And there's always some great examples at coasttocoastam.com. Also some stories about the Earth's magnetic field. If you haven't seen the research that's going on there, that's pretty remarkable. If you want to email me, Ryan Recker at coasttocoastam.com, we're going to take some of your calls. I'll look at your email questions, but it's open lines. I want to hear from you. Tell me about your experiences. Tell me about your hauntings. Tell me about the things that happen in your house. If you have an old house, you don't hear hauntings in new constructions, do you? If you're really worried about the ghost showing up, maybe you build a house. Just make sure it's not over a burial ground, I guess. We'll take your calls and open lines the next 2 hours. Call in now. Let's get them lined up on Coast to Coast AM.
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3: I coughed and I coughed until I choked 24 hours a day. I couldn't even walk across my floor without literally coughing until I was gassed. So I saw 3 different pulmonologists and they could do nothing. Someone had mentioned to me about a product that President Reagan had taken. I ordered it within 1 week. 1 week. My coughing had stopped since I've taken the carnivora. Everyone that would come into our store would say, what happened? Why are you not coughing? I told them what I'm doing. And they said, well, what's it doing that it stopped that coughing? I said, I can't answer that. It just stopped it.
4: George here, and yet another happy ending from carnivora. I've said it before. Carnivora has been now with us for just about

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2: 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I'm your host, Ryan Recker. 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I do check my email. I try to respond during the break. It's a Friday night. We have open lines. I want to talk about the things you want to talk about. Let's find perhaps maybe what would be the most unique story tonight. I don't have any way to award you for the most unique story, but if you think you could win the award for most unique story tonight, you should call in. I'll figure out some award. I'm not going to sing for you. I might clap for you. Let's go west of the Rockies and start with Drew, who's in Oregon. Drew, you're on Coast to Coast AM. Go ahead.
3: Thank you for taking my call. I believe I can easily interpret crop circles.
2: Oh, okay. How so?
3: On July 11th, 2026, there was a crop circle in Roundway Hill, Wiltshire, UK. Mm-hmm. I play Dungeons & Dragons. I'm a big fan of Dungeons & Dragons. Mm-hmm. Most people will recognize a 1d8 when they see one.
2: Right, uh-huh.
3: That crop circle looks like a 1D8. And I also have seen other crop circles.
2: Well, the interpretation of it, what does that mean? Yeah, why would a crop circle look like a D8 dice, 1D8 dice?
3: Well, that's the question. But looking at the crop circle itself, and I've done some research, a lot of research, since the 11th of July, 2026, when I first saw the crop circle.
2: Mm-hmm. Right.
3: I've called in.
2: I play Dungeons & Dragons. My friend, lifelong friend I've known since kindergarten, one day messaged me during the pandemic and said, you know, I'm getting a group together if you want to play. And I said, yes, and I'm glad I did. It is a lot of fun. Okay, so going back to the crop circle in the research, yeah. What draws you to this, and what have you found in your research?
3: Well, it wasn't until I actually found this particular crop circle that I really started looking into crop circles. This mm-hmm. particular one is extremely unique. As obviously you know, you're a big fan of Dungeons & Dragons, and you know the 1D8. So mm-hmm. when I see a crop circle that tells me, and it can tell other people as well, this looks like a Dungeons & Dragons dice. Now, me personally, I'm just a regular person. But then okay. another crop circle shows up a few days later at the same spot. And I'm like, okay, am I supposed to interpret this one?
2: Right. Okay. Well, thank you very much for the call, Drew. I appreciate that. And for anyone listening, 1D8, if you're thinking, what does that mean? So a regular dice would have six sides to it, right? You roll it, either comes up 1, 2, 3, 4, 5, 6. There's dice that have different amounts of sides to it. A 1D8 would mean there's eight sides to it. So you'd roll it, your number would be 1 through 8. There's 12, there's 20. 20 is a really popular one with Dungeons & Dragons. So there's different versions of that. When I think about crop circles and associations with the dice, I have a hard time figuring out what that message would be. Either if there's something organically special about that symbol or that shape, a 1D8, you know, kind of that type of geometric shape. Is there something special to it? Maybe. I think there's more research that Drew will be doing on that. Let's go to the wild card line, and Kyle is in Whittier, California. Kyle, you're on Coast to Coast AM.
4: Hey, Ryan. Thanks for

0: taking my call.
1: Good hearing from you. What's going on?
0: So I just wanted to follow up from the email that you had read. So actually, my uncle, when I was 4 months old, he actually was murdered less than a mile from my house.
1: Oh, wow. And okay.
0: So me and my grandma always felt that maybe his spirit or something was trying to get back to the house. And for the longest time, my grandma didn't want to sell the house because she felt that he was still there.
1: Interesting. You know, it happens a lot, by the way, especially with missing persons. If that ever happens, you never want to move just in case they know where to find you. Yeah, you called in and you said you had family members living in the house. You had cousins, you had grandparents, you had aunts and uncles, all kinds of different people in this house. And the one thing was the water. And we talked to Kristen about that. She said it could just be leaky pipes, right? Could you rule out maybe it was just old pipes that were turning the water spigots on inside the tub?
0: Yeah, 1,000% it was not the pipes, because this would full on just turn on and out of nowhere. And one time, me and my grandma, it was just us. My grandma's outside in the garden, and I was in the front room watching TV, and it was just us at the time. Everyone else was, they were gone, and I heard something by the restroom, and I had heard footsteps again, and this was in the daytime. I heard footsteps down the hall, and I hurried up and ran to over there, and there was nothing. And then I heard water coming from the restroom, and I went in, and the bathtub, it was just fully on, it was starting to fill up. And so I went and asked my grandma, hey, were you in the house? She's like, no, I've been right here in the garden the whole time. And I'm like, no one's here.
1: Oh, wow.
0: She's like, no one's here. And she always said that it was my uncle trying to get back home to her.
1: Oh, wow. So this is a full-blown open. This isn't just a little leak. You're talking about it was filling up the tub and faster than it could drain. That's a lot of water coming out of there. That's not by accident, is what you're saying.
0: Yeah, exactly. And then we would turn it off, and then it would happen multiple times throughout the day. And it's okay, now I know something is here or trying to come, get us to... leave us a message or something. Let us know that we're not here alone.
1: Wow. Okay. Well, that's fascinating. Is this recent or this happened a while ago?
0: This happened when I was 17. So I'm 30. I'm 36 now. So
1: okay,
0: a while
1: so
0: ago.
1: So it's a couple decades ago. Do you still live in the same house?
0: No. I've moved since then. And then, I even ruled out the theory of, I had went to Turnbow Canyon one time, and I thought maybe something followed me back from there, because it's very haunted over there. So I thought maybe something followed me, but then I was like, I don't know.
1: How many people lived in that house, by the way, at the time?
0: There was, at one point, it was 7 of us.
1: Yeah. What was that like in a 3-bedroom house with 7 people?
0: It was a long, long wait for the restrooms all the time for take the showers. And we had one restroom, and there was about 5 girls and 2 boys.
1: Mm-hmm. Yeah, so it was you're always in the back of the line.
0: Exactly. The girls go first, and the boys, if we have to, we go outside.
1: Lots of waiting. Oh, there's nothing you can do. You're always late to everything. When something like that happens, good luck trying to be on time. Okay, that's a lot of people at that house. You ever wonder if the new people living at that house, whoever's there now, if they're experiencing the same thing?
0: You know what? I always wondered that too. If they're, if it's maybe, like I said, maybe because since then, also too, my grandma ended up passing away in the house. So I don't know now, what it's like there.
1: Right. Okay. Well, thank you for calling in, Kyle. We appreciate it. That's a great Friday night open line call on Coast to Coast AM. Let's go to the first time caller line. And Brian is in Seattle. Brian, you're on Coast to Coast AM. Go ahead.
2: Hi, Kyle. Great show.
1: Well, I'm Ryan, but Kyle was the last.
2: I'm sorry.
1: Listener. Yeah, you're good. Well, what's going on?
2: Well, I'm a first time caller, so I get a free pass there. But here, listening to the last hour and the paranormal investigator and all that just brought back a memory that I've been trying to not think about for many years. It was back in 1998. I was probably 29 years old, young father with a son and a daughter. And this was back in the dial-up days on the internet. And I needed to do my taxes. And my wife wanted to go visit her friend and their new house. So he said, come on, come over at my place, do the taxes there. So I go over, Chris and Michelle, they bought this Rambler in Bothell. And I did my taxes, and for the first time in probably 8 years, I was ahead. I was always just, anyway, so I was elated. I was in a different state of mind. When I finished my taxes, I grabbed a beer out of his fridge, went out on the porch, sat down next to him on a bench. He's sitting to my right, and to his right, mm-hmm. About 2 feet away, there's a stairwell that led up from the ground. And I'm just elated. I'm ahead of the game for the first time. What relief. My mind was just open. He was talking about motorcycles or something, and I look over at him, and I just get this feeling. And I look behind him, and with my right eye, his head's blocking my left eye, I see this old woman standing there, obviously probably close to 90 years old, blue eyes, Caucasian woman, holding a shawl under her chin, I mean, over her head, and her hand was bundled under her chin, and she was trembling like she had Parkinson's. And she's looking at Chris, and she was baffled. She was just looking at him. She looked so confused. I sat and waited for Chris to finish his sentence, and maybe 10 seconds went by. I leaned over my head to the right. She came into view in my left eye. She was there. And I thought she maybe was a neighbor. It's a new house. I know nothing about this place. And after 15 seconds or so, Chris just kept rambling. I lean in front of him. I go, hold on, man, just a second. And I look her in the eye and I go, can we help you? And when I said the word help, we locked eyes. She was looking at him the whole time. We locked eyes and she kind of recoiled and was just gone. I mean, she didn't.
1: Whoa.
2: I was looking at her in the eye. I was totally concerned. She looked so scared and sad and fragile. And when she noticed me notice her, I was looking in her eyes and I was seeing the tree behind her. So I jump up and I run around the corner and there's no one there. These are half acre lots of grass, you know, flat area. And I'm just, he's like, who are you talking to? And I'm going, you didn't see her? And he's like, no. So I spent 20 minutes and illustrated a picture of her. And I'm a decent illustrator. I got it pretty accurate. And I left it there. 2 days later, Michelle calls my wife, bawling her head off. Put Greg on the phone, O'Brien. And just gave my name away. And she tells me, Greg, you aren't going to believe this. My name's Greg. I was lying. She goes, I just met the new neighbors. And the story came up about the lady on the porch, and she goes, oh, my God. For the last 3 years, my mom, Berta, who had Parkinson's and Alzheimer's, her only routine in life was to walk across the grass and sit on the porch there with the previous owner and have tea.
1: Wow.
2: What the hell?
1: So there's history. Anyway, okay, so that is fascinating.
2: I drove over and saw the photo of Berta, and it was her. I had no way to know her. I had never been there before, but I swear the state of mind I was in with that elation of being out of debt for the first time in more than half a decade, I shifted my assemblage point or something and was receptive, but I try not to think about that because it's just...
1: I'll tell you, you must have got lightheaded after seeing that photo. That must have been quite the revelation to see what you witnessed and no one else. Going back to kind of these apparitions or whatever it may be, so many people describe, you know, ghosts or the afterlife as a different dimension. So it may be going on around us and we just can't observe it because it's in a different dimension than what we can observe. But every once in a while, there could be parts where we overlap and we see things that we weren't meant to see. And that examples like that make me believe that could be very well true.
2: Yeah, it's changed my perception of reality. I try to put it out of my head because it's hard to go through life thinking people are always around you or watching you. But after that, I'm a believer just instantly after that.
1: Maybe they can't always see us either.
2: Like
1: just the way we can't always see them. Maybe they can't see us always, and it's a shock when we show up to them too. I always wonder too, like if you know, when you hear about these alternate dimensions and alternate realities, and you know, they do the multiverse in the Marvel movies where everything's happening simultaneously, but you know, there's magic that can help those things facilitate each other. Who's to say that those little blips in the universe don't happen to us here on Earth, and that's how you explain these sort of things. Real quick, while I got you on the line, you said you had an old Rambler. Man, those were cool cars. What year was it?
2: Oh, I'm sorry. The Rambler is the house, a single level house. He bought a Rambler.
1: Oh, I thought you were talking about the car. You had a nice Rambler. I'm like, oh, okay.
2: Well, the Midnight Rambler is a great tune, so we can cover all that.
1: let's just cover every Rambler in pop culture. We'll just do it right now.
2: Well, I discussed it with a friend about a few months later, and he says, you know, it's almost like if you put a spoon into a pot of water and you swirl it up and you get the water momentum, and you remove the spoon, I mean, it takes a while for the water to settle, so maybe Berta's spirit was with Alzheimer's. She was confused. I saw the Parkinson's. She had walnut texture to her skin on her face.
1: Mm-hmm. Oh, wow. That's amazing the amount of detail you're able to pick up. So you got a really good look. I'm going to ask you something.
2: She was like a person. There was nothing unusual about her. I mean, the light was striking her naturally, and there's nothing unusual.
1: I'm going to ask you something that may make you uncomfortable, okay? If that's all right. Yeah. You said you gave a fake name when you called into the show. Were you afraid people would hear you and make the connection? What was that all about? Why were you afraid to give your name?
2: Well, first time caller, I just figured I'd use my middle name, and just
1: okay.
2: It wasn't
1: well. If you go by your middle name, that's fine. Some people are afraid. They think, okay, if I share this story and it gets back to me, no one's ever gonna take me credible. Like, you know, people are afraid to share stories sometimes. I was curious if that was the case.
2: A little bit, but I just these people are all still out there. I'd love for Michelle and Chris to call in and verify my story, but. It's changing, and they're out there, no question.
1: Great. Well, thank you very much for the call. I appreciate it. I'm glad you shared it. That is really fascinating. All right. Well, we do have some lines open still, and we got a lot of people waiting to get on for Friday night. It's open line. What you want to talk about, do it. Just call in, and let's have some fun here tonight. If you want to email me, Ryan Recker at coasttocoastam.com. I'm looking at some of the different emails. They like the ghost talks. Some people are giving some follow-up questions to other calls that were here before. One person asked if I've authored any books. I have not. I asked, should I? And they said, yes. If you have any book ideas that I should write, maybe you can call those in too. Or email me, Ryan Recker at coasttocoastam.com. Don't go anywhere.

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1: I'm really enjoying the open lines on a Friday night. What is it that you want to talk about? Is there something on your mind, something that happened this week you want to share? Was there some sort of paranormal story in the news, unexplainable video, all those things we can talk about? Maybe you have someone haunting you right now and you want to put them on the air. You can do that too on a Friday night. Feel free to pass the phone to a ghost if you have one next to you. That's what open lines are about. And we can have some fun too if there's something else going on in your life. We have a couple of lines open. I think wildcard lines open right now. Feel free to do that or email me, Ryan Recker at coasttocoastam.com. Tom, I have a question for you.
2: Yes, sir.
1: The last caller, Brian, was talking about how he saw this person clear as day and then later identifying that person in a photo. How would that story play out on Paranormal Date? I'm guessing he'd be pretty popular if he created an account on Paranormal Date, and people would want to reach out and talk to him about that.
2: Yeah, they really would. Now, let me come back at you with a question. Where did you meet your lovely wife in bathrobe?
1: The bathrobe came later.
2: Right.
1: And I met my wife at the radio station I was working at. And this happens a lot, workplace romances. And this one worked out. She was working in the digital department. I was on air. So we weren't like working directly with each other. But, you know, I'm glad things worked out because we are 15 years now married with two kids. So
2: nice.
1: Things are going
2: very
1: well.
2: Very nice. Now, were you into the unusual and the strange and that kind of thing when you met her?
1: Not particularly. I had a fascination with stories. So if someone had a good story, that's what I cared about.
2: So on your first date, you remember where your first date was?
1: I want to say
2: you better say yes if she's listening.
1: I think it was an Applebee's or something. It was some restaurant like that. It was a chain restaurant. Yeah, before the song that came out about going to Applebee's on a date night, we were there.
2: If you would have sat down at Applebee's and you would have started telling her that you're fascinated with the creature Bigfoot and you want to know more about ghosts and things like that, would she have stayed, run? What would she have done?
1: It's hard to tell because, now keep in mind, we both worked in radio, both broke. But if I was paying, then she'd be happy to listen to me because that's her chance to get a meal that's not ramen noodles. So I think she would have just went with it, at least for a little while. Then I would have to convince her on my charm.
2: Fair enough. Well, this is why we've created Paranormal Date, for people that, you know, not necessarily are comfortable maybe going out on dates or meeting other people and talking about what they believe in and so forth. So that's it. It's Paranormal Date. And what we're doing is we're pursuing a television show. So get ready because this is going to be called Paranormal Date. It's our brand new Spark TV original series where love meets the supernatural. So check this out. This is what we're doing. Each episode, one paranormal loving single is going to go on a blind speed date with three potential matches, people that share their passion for ghosts, UFOs, that kind of thing. The two that get along the best, we're going to send them off on a date somewhere creepy, maybe the Whaley House, somewhere, right? We're going to wonder, will they meet their soulmate? Will things go their way? We're going to find out. So what we're looking for, folks, is if you've seen something you can't explain, if you love all things paranormal, or if you simply want to meet someone who shares your interests, go to ParanormalDate.com right now. It's ParanormalDate.com. Ryan, it's where getting ghosted is a good thing.
1: I love it. I can't wait to see this show when it comes out. And who knows, the people listening right now with their stories, they could be featured on this show in the future.
2: Absolutely.
1: They're out there. Everyone is. All right, let's open up the phone lines and we'll take some more of your calls on this Friday night. It is one of the things I look most forward to when I get to host on a Friday night is getting to talk to you. Ryan Recker at coasttocoastam.com. If you want to email me any comments, I try to look at those during the break. We'll take some more of your calls coming up on Coast to Coast AM.
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1: And welcome back to Coast AM. I'm Ryan Recker. I got an email from Leslie who said she's listening from South Philly, loves ghost and angel stories. Okay, we got some good ghost stories here. Haven't received an angel call tonight, so if you have one and you want to make Leslie's night from South Philly, feel free to give us a call. We're going to take some more of them. It is an open line, the things you want to talk about. I like to hear stories. If you have a really great story, what's the best story so far tonight? It probably is Brian who called in, who mentioned that, I mean, clear as day, he saw a ghost, and when they locked eyes, they disappeared. Later, he saw that same person in a photo from years before. That's a good story. You think you can top that? Let's go to the wildcard line, and Greg is calling in from Remsen, New York. Greg, you're on Coast to Coast AM. Go ahead.
8: Hi, everybody. Ryan, you mentioned vehicles or automobiles earlier being haunted.
1: Yeah.
8: I got a little ghost story for you later, but right now you can still buy a production car that comes pre-haunted, I guess. It's the Rolls-Royce lineup. It's uh-huh. The Silver Ghost, the Phantom, the Wrath, the Spectre, all those models. I don't know if they're all available anymore, but they've been made since like the 20s in that version. Yeah. I think the latest one I've ever seen is the 2014 Silver Ghost. There's also the Dodge Hellcat and the Dodge Demon. Okay. Those cars are deadly fast.
1: That's funny. And, they're made, cars think, that are associated with that.
8: Yeah.
1: Oh, I love it. Gremlin, I guess, if paranormal. There's a lot of cars that are kind of paranormal adjacent, aren't they? I wonder if you have to pay extra to get it haunted.
8: Yeah. You remember the movie Christine?
1: It's no, had a I don't think I've seen it.
8: The star haunted okay. car. Yeah. And then the ambulance in the Ghost Hunters movie. But my little ghost story is this truck at work, or the trailer, it had been involved in a real bad accident where some people passed. And I opened the back door of that trailer, and it's dark in there when you open the overhead roll-up door. Mm-hmm. And that inside were two white sparks, or whitish-bluish sparks, just sort of swirling around in the air. And I looked at that, and I was like, I knew the history of this trailer.
9: And I just shut that door immediately and locked it. And it spooked me real good because I, you know, because me knowing the history and those, they weren't, it wasn't the time of year for like lightning bugs or anything like that because it was winter time, but it was spooky because when you look in that trailer, it was all black and those sparks were just kind of like spirits floating around in there.
1: Yeah, you don't. So you're thinking to yourself, I don't get paid enough to have to deal with this right now. Well, thank you for the call, Greg. I appreciate it. You know, that's a really good topic. Things named after ghost or paranormal. And there's a lot of cars that are like that. Let's go west of the Rockies. And Gene is in Citrus Heights, California. Gene, you're on Coast to Coast AM. Go ahead.
10: Hello, Ryan. Yes, I just found out my house is haunted. I'm right now in a kind of a war zone. Yeah, I have shadow entities in my house. And
1: yeah, when do they show up? Do they show up all the time, or are they just always there?
10: I just discovered this from a friend of mine who is psychic. She was helping with my house. I have chaos on my house right now, and unfortunately, some on any items that I brought in could be haunted, and they get there. She told me, and I didn't know this, and so I did call on my guides and teachers and all that, you know, the very highest angels and God and all that, but I have my cat outside. She was wailing about 5 weeks ago, yowling, and I didn't know that she was in danger from these things. And so she is outside now, and she will not be back for a while.
1: Okay. You said this just started recently?
10: Yeah, they've been attacking me from all sides. Attacking a relationship that I have with a person, making me scared of the person, all kinds of strange thoughts, and it's just been horrible. And I discovered that they made press.
1: Okay.
10: And I found out from a friend who is a psychic. She says you have two of these, and we need to get rid of them. So we have to smudge the house and all that. But I have to clean it up first, and then I will be doing that. But my cat is not safe, so she is outside where she will be safe. I never
1: tell
10: had
1: me, smudge
10: that.
1: The house. Can you explain what smudge the house means?
10: It means to get rid of all lower all negative energy that is there.
1: Got it. Okay.
10: There's a lot of negative energy. My friend said you have no peace right now, and when you told me you were being attacked, she says you really are being attacked, and they attacked me from all sides. I've had pantry moss here, I've had flies, I've had things. I don't know, you know, I don't know when they were brought in, but I do that. I have a lot of work to do. My friend's going to be helping me there. She's already helping me and her husband. And she told me that she saw these two entities. One was just bleh. And so she got a really yuck feeling from one of them. And it was in my bedroom. So I have my office.
1: Okay, Gene. Yeah. Well, thank you very much for the call. Wow. I hope this works. I hope you can get rid of them so you don't have to worry about this. But how terrible would that be, always thinking something bad's going to happen in your own home? That would not be a great feeling. I hope you get that worked out. All right, let's go to the first-time caller line. Dan is in Michigan, where I'm at. You're on Coast to Coast AM. Dan, go ahead.
11: Oh, thanks for taking my call. I love this show. I've been listening to it since the late 90s. And I have a little something to share with your listener family tonight. That I've always heard about ghosts. You know, we hear about ghosts since we're children, you know, ghost stories and all this other thing. But then one day I seen my own ghost, a ghost for the first time. And this this was about 10 months after my mother passed away in 2011. And my mom and I were really close, and we were all around her bedside when she passed. And it was pretty, you know, it's traumatic to lose a parent. But anyway, about not quite a year later, I was laying in my bed sleeping in my home, and I couldn't sleep, and I rolled over on my back just to, you know, I was about ready to get up. Mm-hmm. And there was this apparition floating at the end of my bed, about 5 feet in the air. Mm. It had no legs, and it had no arms. Mm. And it had the head of my mother. Kind of a distorted view of my mother, but I could tell it was her for sure. It even included the little hair on her head, like her hairstyle. Her mouth was crooked, and there was this umbrella of light underneath her, like she was wearing a gown, but there were no legs or no arms. Now I'm sitting here looking at this, just not believing this is what I'm looking at. I could see through mm-hmm. it, but it was lighting up the room. And mm-hmm. at this point, about 15 seconds of looking right at this thing, I screamed. I actually mm-hmm. just screamed one good loud scream, and it vanished. As soon as I screamed, it vanished. And so I got up, and I kind of ran past where it was floating. And as I did that, it felt like ants were crawling all over me as soon as I passed through where it was hovering in the room.
1: Oh, weird. Okay.
11: So, I don't know what's on the other side. I really don't know. For each and every one of us, it'll be our own journey. But that definitely told me one thing, is the end may not be the end. That your energy can go on maybe doing something else. But it was
1: Did you ever experience anything else, or was that a one-time event?
11: Well, I experienced one other thing shortly after that. I was renting out two rooms at the time in that house. And so one night I was sitting in my office, and both my roommates, they were out on the front porch smoking a cigarette. This might have been, 12 midnight, 1 o'clock in the morning. Anyway, they came pounding on my door to my office, and I opened the door. I go, like, what's wrong with you guys? You know, they were like all shook up. And they said a ball of light came floating out of the bedroom window, floated right past both of them. They were standing up on the deck. Front of the house had a deck on it. And it floated right past them. They said it was about the size of a basketball. Mm. And it went into the front door and disappeared going into the front door. Out the house.
1: Okay.
11: And they were both totally shook up about it. And I'm thinking, I have no explanation for this. I've never seen one. But those were two things that happened in that house. And the one incident definitely was my mother. So you could tell by the face and the hair. And,
1: Wow.
11: Yeah,
1: that's something else.
11: It was scary. And I've never seen another ghost since.
1: Wow. Thank you very much for the call, Dan. I mean, that is weird. Oh, real quick, Dan, are you still there?
11: Yes.
1: What part of Michigan are you in?
11: I'm in Wyoming, Michigan, just south of Grand Rapids.
1: Yeah, okay, so Lake Michigan, there's always paranormal stuff on the west area, like kind of up and down Lake Michigan. People report that that's a much higher concentration of weird stuff that happens over there.
11: They do. There's some type of corridor where unidentified flying objects, if you will, are seen out past the Grand Valley area. On your way to Lake Michigan, off Lake Michigan Drive, on the roof of the college out there, a friend of mine works there, and he said they have seen huge craft, if you will, blacking out the night stars. They were up on the roof one night, and this is, of course, third shift. It's way early night and or late night. And there's some corridor where there's ships that are seen on a regular basis heading towards Lake Michigan, way, way up in the sky, that are not regular flying craft.
1: Oh, sure. There's all kinds of things that are witnessed out there. It's really amazing. And then if you go further north, then you're talking about Bigfoot country. Thank you very much for the call, Dan. Yeah, there's a lot of paranormal that happens in Michigan. Let's go east of the Rockies, and Jared is in Texas. Jared, you're on Coast to Coast AM. Go ahead.
12: Well, I think I have a fascinating topic for Coast to Coast in general. This is a dreamscape phenomenon, and actually connects with the afterlife, so I'll get to that in a second. But basically, it's a phenomenon that I discovered in late 2025 called Mall World. Now, it is a giant dreamscape that thousands of people dream of. Okay, it's been confirmed. People go on. I've gone on Reddit, and there's a whole thread about it. Now, I've been dreaming of this place for like 30 years. Okay.
1: Oh, wow.
12: Here's the kicker. People meet recently deceased relatives. I was on with Dr. Schwartz last night trying to convey that if his device is going to connect to recently deceased people, it might actually be connecting to this place. So basically, it's a giant mall connected to an airport, and there's a school mm-hmm. connected to it, but there's also this huge cityscape around it. And thousands of people have dreamed about this place and even confirmed a map that someone drew of the layout of this place. And most people agree that that's the correct layout.
1: You can explore this in the dream. And it, as soon as the dream's over, when you go back into it, does it just pick right back up?
12: Well, I find myself in different places throughout the dream. It's absolutely wild. And I think you ought to have a guest on talking about it, and I could actually, you know, talk about it because I've been dreaming about it for so long. But yeah,
1: so
12: I was
1: it's called
12: the
1: Mall World. Mall World?
12: Correct.
1: All right. I would love to do a show on that. We're going to have to find some guests. Why don't we put you, you know what, Jared? Email me, and then we can stay in touch. RyanRecker at coasttocoastam.com. RyanRecker at coasttocoastam.com. I want to know more about this Mall World. If people are experiencing the same location in a dream and they can revisit it into different spots, I like that. All right, we're going to take more of your calls. It's Open Lines on Coast to Coast AM. Don't go anywhere.

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9: From Town Hall, I'm Ron Taylor. Despite diplomatic meetings between world leaders, Russia's Vladimir Putin shows no signs of giving in.
10: Ukrainian President Volodymyr Zelensky says he has asked U.S. President Donald Trump to urge China to influence Russia to end its invasion of Ukraine. NATO countries have called China a decisive enabler of Russia's actions. Russian President Vladimir Putin says that Ukraine needs to feel the impact of Russia's retaliatory measures and says that Ukraine's escalation of attacks on Russia will not achieve the outcome they desire. Putin adds that he welcomes the talks between the U.S. and China while calling sanctions imposed on Russia by the U.S. illegitimate. I'm Lisa Dwyer.
9: A judge is working to determine how much Facebook will end up paying after a New Mexico jury found the company liable for deceiving users about privacy protections on the social media platform.
11: The trial focused on accusations Facebook deceived users about a data breach stemming from a third-party personality quiz that harvested data from roughly 87 million profiles and then sold it to a political consulting firm, Cambridge Analytica. Facebook lawyers claim the state's evidence was outdated. I'm Nia Bender.
9: The Supreme Court has turned away an attempt to use a new Missouri congressional map backed by President Trump. Friday's decision puts an end to a long-running legal dispute as absentee voting is underway in the midterms. The justices halted a last-minute revival of the Republican-friendly map by lower court judges. A powerful nor'easter is intensifying, generating storm-force winds and massive waves along the East Coast. Millions are under warnings, thousands already without power, with dangerous conditions expected through the weekend. The National Weather Service warning of flooding along the mid-Atlantic coast. News and analysis at townhall.com.
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2: 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I'm Dr. Catherine Albrecht, back soon with some sage wisdom of the ages.
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15: From the K-Talks Route 66 Broadband Weather Center, I'm Matilda Benson. Right now, here in Needles, it's 81 degrees under clear skies, with a low near 73 by sunrise. Tomorrow looks mostly cloudy, with a high near 96 and a low around 76. Up in Bullhead City, it's 85 and clear, and Oatman checks in at 80. 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
1: And I like seeing all these emails coming in. Thank you for that. Some of them are dark. Like, for example, I got this email from Matt. Dark entity haunting my young son. I mean, some of them are like that. Some others, I got a message back from Drew in Oregon, who was talking about crop circles and the pattern of crop circles, how the numbers are like an algorithm. That's interesting, too. Feel free to email me, Ryan Recker, at coasttocoastam.com. And if I'm looking now, it looks like we may have some a wild card line open. I think we may have the international line open. So there's only a few lines that are still there. It is a Friday night. We do open lines on Friday night. And I like to talk about the things you want to talk about. Sometimes there's something you experienced and you want to share. Those are great, too. Maybe there's a news story from over the past week that you wanted to mention. Like, I saw this story that Hard Mountain Dew, which I didn't realize they sold an alcoholic version of Mountain Dew, doesn't sound appealing to me, but apparently they're offering $1 million for anyone that can show proof of Bigfoot. You have until November 30th to produce this proof. It could be a handprint, it could be a footprint, it could be image, it could be a video, it could be audio, some hair, give you $1 million. So let's get our gear going. Okay, I'll start buying the equipment. Let's all go out, and as a show, let's see if we can get that million. I know we've got a lot of calls of witnesses and people who have seen the thing. If maybe you save some of that evidence and you were just waiting for the right time to produce it, this would be your time. Go get that million, and then make sure you call us and make sure that we are the first people that let us interview you. We want you to be on the show. We want you to break the news of Bigfoot here on Coast to Coast AM. All right, your calls, feel free to get those lined up. We're going to take some more of those for the next hour. I'm Ryan Recker. Ryan Recker at coasttocoastam.com is the email address. Don't go anywhere.
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0: program.
1: Great.
0: You
1: I'm having
0: are just
1: fun.
0: Doing wonderful.
1: It's all.
0: Are you still there?
1: I'm here. You know what? It's fun. It's easy when it's fun, and I enjoy every moment of it. I'm so glad that I get to be a part of it. So thank you.
0: Yeah.
1: So go ahead. What were you calling about?
0: Okay, this is shifting gears. I lived out in Palm Springs, California from 2003 to 2013, and it was wonderful. I met all the locals who knew the old Hollywood stars that lived there, and I heard stories. But at the same time, I never in my life had known so many people who had died. I mean, of all ages. And I had a friend that moved to Texas, and I said, I think Palm Springs is cursed because they broke up the Indian tribal land. And if you look at the map, it's like blocks and squares. Part of it belongs to the Indians. Part of it belongs to the city. Do you think a land can be cursed?
1: Well, I mean, biblically speaking, they can curse areas, so that is a thing. Now, if you're saying cursed as in the sense of Native American land, if they were forced off, broken up, it's a curse
0: right.
1: from the Native Americans, is what you're saying from that standpoint?
0: Yeah, it's the, I can't pronounce the name of the Indian tribe, but it's Coachella Valley.
1: I mean, there's a chance. I would say that without knowing all the history of the validity of, you know, a curse being to that area, there may have been in history something like that that's happened, but you're just observing it based on, you know, trying to piece things together after the fact. But it very well could be. I don't know. That's worth looking into.
0: I'm talking about a spiritual thing. It's like, You do this to that, and it comes back upon you. What do you think?
1: Mm-hmm. Maybe. Thank you very much for the call, John. Can't say I have an answer, but I think it's worth looking into. Maybe that's happened at some point. We just don't have that information available off the top of my head. But I'll tell you, I don't want to be on the receiving end of a Native American curse. I can guarantee you that. Let's go back to the wild card line, and how about we go to Terry, this is a first-time caller, Terry in New York. Welcome to Coast AM. Go ahead.
2: Oh, hi, Ryan, and all the Insomniac Coast listeners and truck drivers that are out there. Gosh, what would you like, a ghost story, or would you like a UFO story? I'm an experiencer, and I've got a whole long list of things.
1: Well, which one's more interesting? Let's start there.
2: Okay, let's go with the UFO story. September 1981, upstate New York near the St. Lawrence River. I lived there with my family. It's 2:30 in the morning, I wake up. I go down the stairs, sit down on the living room couch, light a cigarette. I hear this rumbling coming. The house starts shaking, right? So I go outside. And I look in the driveway, and way up above, there's this bright light. It looks like a star, and it's dropping down, straight line drop. And that thing's getting closer and closer and closer. So I run back into the house, tell the family. I'm hollering. Nobody hears me. I come back out on the porch, and I look over to the right, which would be facing west. And it looks like the moon is getting closer and closer. And it's orange, and I'm believing this was the opening of a portal. It was huge. It got closer. It's like, oh, my gosh, the moon's going to hit the Earth, right? It looked like clouds were moving inside this thing.
1: Oh, weird.
2: So then I jump off the porch. I'm running to the driveway, and I see in the backyard, you ever hear these things they call Vermanas?
1: What do they sound like?
2: Well, that's like an ancient Indian, not indigenous, but like from India, Buddhists. That's like a vehicle they travel in. This thing is purple, and it's got flames all over it, and it's wobbling out of control. I'm like, oh my God.

0: God, it's going to set the trees on fire. It didn't. So this thing comes to a halt. By now, I'm terrified. I run into my garage, and I'm hiding underneath an old piece of paneling. This orange light comes through the window.
1: Oh, boy. Okay. Yeah.
0: Okay, so I come out. I come out, and I look at this thing, and it's up in the air probably 20 feet, and I see these two individuals, and they're dressed in classic space suit type. They had purple boots, long purple gloves that went up to their elbows, helmets. Mm-hmm. And I'm like, oh, my God. And I hit the ground, kind of like a stun ray, right?
1: Mm-hmm.
0: I levitate.
1: And I go, wow. Okay.
0: And I'm right in front of these beings, and they look like twins. Want to say maybe Nordics? They had helmets. Lights came up from the inside of the helmets. And when I looked into their eyes, they were blue eyes, and you can hear my voice is shaky here. First time I ever shared this. And as I'm looking in their eyes, this beautiful feeling came over me. Like, think of the best sensation you've ever had. Multiply it times a billion. I'm like, okay. Oh, my God. Everybody has to know about this. Nobody knows about this. How is it that this is happening? Well, guess what? Inside I go. And we go up into the craft and up through this hole. And the floor was kind of like a fire escape grill. Mm-hmm. You know what I'm saying?
1: Sure.
0: Metal.
1: Yeah.
0: Okay. They put me in this chair. It's a little bit big. It kind of reminds me when you go to your grandparents' house and you sit in a chair and it's bigger than
1: yeah.
0: you.
1: Yeah. Mm-hmm. And okay.
0: These two beings are inside another room. It's dimly lit. There's a screen in there. Okay, kind of like a huge, big screen. And I'm laying there in that chair, and they start to come into the room. And one was behind the other, but the one in front of him had a needle. Oh, my gosh. This is when I realized I was in deep. So they put the needle to my right eye, and I'm screaming, God, no, no, God, no, no. And sure enough, injected the eye. The other one put their hand over my head, and I went out. The stars started spinning. I was seeing stars. And they were spinning just like a 45 RPM record. I mean, just spinning around. My next waking moment, I'm in this room. It's cement. There's railings. There's red and black, white signs, like hazard signs. And there's this pool, I want to say about 10 feet by 8 feet. It's mm-hmm. bubbling. The railings are around it. And I could see my cat, Misty. It's a black cat. They mm-hmm. got that too. And they tossed the cat in. I'm like, oh, my God, you can't do this to my cat. So I jump in to rescue the cat in this bubbling water. Then all of a sudden, I wake up in my bed. I'm mm-hmm. soaked. I'm completely soaked. Well, listen, that cat was gone for 3 days. I'm questioning myself. You know, is this a dream? What happened? That cat came back, and my mother-in-law at the time, she says, look, Terry, you've got a weird cat. It's got stitches on its forehead. And we look, and the stitches, it was an incision centered right on my cat's forehead. And they were fine. I mean, it must have been 1,000 stitches, all crisscrossed. Wow. And it was like a dark brownish type thread. I don't know. It almost looked like a really fine fish line or something. Mm-hmm. And so the cat really never liked me after that. That was my best friend, that cat. And it went away and never came back. It stayed for a few days, and that was it.
1: Weird. But, Terry, I have so many follow-up questions for you. So many follow-up. So you start seeing this. Let's go back to the beginning. You start to see it in the sky, and it looks like the moon is getting closer. So in retrospect, was it just this portal was opening up and giving the illusion that it was getting closer, or was it actually physically moving towards you?
0: No, this, I believe when I think about it now, at first I thought it was the moon, you know, logically, and it kept getting closer, but the more I think about it, it was the portal opening, and that's
1: right.
0: The direction that the Vimana craft came from.
1: You tried to, you said demonic craft, we'll get to that. You tried to hide.
0: Vimana.
1: Oh, I see. Okay, you tried to hide, it knew where you were. Did you say it went through the pane of glass, or was it just the light coming through the glass, the window in your garage?
0: The light came through the pane of glass, and here's the part I didn't get to. Okay, there's this buzzing sound, and I go out, and I'm behind this UFO. And I can see around. You ever see Star Trek? You ever see Nomad on Star Trek?
1: I'm sure I have.
0: That took over the ship, like a floating rectangular robot.
1: Oh, sure. Okay.
0: Remember that one?
1: Yes.
0: There was two of them. There was two of those, which I believe were probes. And I could see my brother-in-law coming out of the back of the house at this point. His eyes were like bobble-eyed. Well, they call that what? The sphere of influence or the bubble? You know, where they just shut you off.
1: Interesting. Okay, well, that leads me to the next question. So you go out, you look up. Are you levitating 20 feet off the ground, or are they coming to you?
0: Oh, no. I was on the ground, and I mean, it was a dirt driveway, and I was scraping for stones or sticks or anything I could find to defend myself, and they levitated me. I was face down. And I was levitated right up to them.
1: So at this point,
0: the driveway over to their craft.
1: Okay, so you go to the craft. Are you being herded into the craft? Are you going voluntarily, or do you think there was some sort of control they had over you to force you?
0: There is no way I was going to that thing voluntarily. No way. I was terrified because
1: were
0: big.
1: Mental control or something. Okay, so
0: yes,
1: you go in. One other thing they say about these type of encounters with UFOs, the inside is vastly larger than the outside. Is that your impression?
0: Absolutely. Yeah. It wasn't like, you know, mammoth, but it was bigger than what it looked from the outside, yes.
1: Okay, so you go down, there's the grating, there's the seats, you sit down, you see the giant screens. At this point, you mentioned you're being herded, but you're also under their control. They're kind of forcing you to go along with this. Could you?
0: At this point, I was not being forced. At this point, this was like the best thing in the world that ever happened to me. Okay.
1: So they overwhelmed you with this type of feeling of what, joy? How would you describe the feeling?
0: Just joy. Like the best. Think of the best thing that's ever happened to you in your life. Multiply it times a billion. It was just, it was otherworldly.
1: It made it easy to not object. Like, it was, okay, this is pretty great.
0: Point well made, okay. Yes.
1: So then you sit down, and then you see the needle. Did you still feel the same feeling, or did it shift immediately?
0: Oh, it shifted. I knew I was in trouble. I was screaming, no, oh, my God, no. And to this day, I still wake up. People tell me, waking up from nightmares, screaming that.
1: Okay. They kind of knock you out, it sounds like. The one put their hand on you, and it's almost like a at the doctor's office type of deal, anesthetic.
0: As the needle went to my eye, one put their hand over me. I could feel a hand go on my forehead, and that's when I went out again, and the stars started spinning.
1: Yeah. The cat thing with the pool. Okay. Was it like water, or was it something else in that pool?
0: It was clear water, but it was bubbling. Like a, what do they call those things? A
1: hot
0: sauna
1: tub?
0: Or something?
1: Yeah, like a hot tub or something like that.
0: Yeah,
1: so it's kind
0: it
1: of the jets
0: gross.
1: Were turned on. Was it large, like the size of a pool, or was it like the size of a hot tub?
0: All right, like I say, it was about 10 by 8 feet, you know, rectangular 10 by 8 feet.
1: I wonder why they took your cat. You had a good relationship. Maybe the cat saw it and said, oh, not without me. Like, you're not taking my human. Maybe the cat just got caught up in it.
0: I think they got anything there. You know, I it could have been like a mass abduction because they got my brother-in-law. He doesn't remember anything about it, but that's what some people remember. Some people don't.
1: Yeah. Why do you think you remember this and your brother-in-law did not?
0: Well, I've had many. I was on Coast August 9th with Connie Willis, mm-hmm. and I was a guest on there. And I've had many UFO experiences through the years. I'm a musician, guitarist. I was postulating maybe, you know, the right side of the brain is accentuated for music, and that's mm-hmm. the artistic side. Maybe it's those type of people. You know, I'm left-handed that can remember this stuff. I don't know. I don't know why.
1: Are you strong-willed? Do you have a hard head?
0: I'm stubborn. Yeah.
1: Okay, stubborn. I think that some other people say that, too. If you're stubborn, you know, that helps because you're not easily influenced in that way. Okay, so all these things happen. Do you ever have any physical remnants left over? Was there any implants, anything strange with your body after the fact?
0: A few years later, my optometrist, he says, "So, Terry," he says, "your eye surgery progressed quite well." I said, "I've never had eye surgery."
1: Oh,
0: he says,
1: no.
0: "Yes, you have."
1: Okay.
0: He
1: so says, scarring or something.
0: Snipped from the inside. He says, the folds of the inner eyes have been snipped and cut and folded. And he says, maybe your parents never told you, you know? Maybe
1: wow.
0: your parents Yeah. And I also have...
1: All right. Terry, for the sake of time, I wish we could keep going, but fantastic call. I'm so glad you shared that with us here. Oh, boy. Wow. All right. Sometimes I hear stories like that and think, how could you add that much detail and make all that up on the fly? Because that seems and sounds like a true, honest account of an experience. Because I asked a lot of rapid-fire questions, and he had an answer right away. Normally, if they were making it up, you wouldn't be able to answer questions with that detail like he did. Just consider that. All right, I'm Ryan Recker. We're going to have another half hour of open lines. I would love to hear your stories. Ryan Recker at coasttocoastam.com. Don't go anywhere.

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1: I am looking at some of the emails, and thank you for sharing your stories. Some people will send me a message and say, you know, I'm a little bit too shy, I don't want to go on the air, but here's my story. Thank you for those. Really, truly, thank you. If you want to email me, Ryan Recker at coasttocoastam.com. I try to go through as many emails as I can during the break. Sometimes the emails are long, so I don't get through a lot, but I do check them all, and even after the show and in between shows, I check them, so feel free to give that try. And if you want to call in, we're going to try to get to as many calls as we can the last half hour of the show here on Open Lines. Tom, can I tell you something that I admire about George Norrie?
2: Sure, why not?
1: I know Coast to Coast has really been on the forefront as a show to bring some of these paranormal topics to light, and people were able to share their stories without getting ridiculed. Something George did, he took that and he took it mainstream with the television shows and the appearances, and he continued to expand it into a point where we're seeing UFO disclosures by the White House. I truly believe it's because of people like George Norrie that happens. And he's got a new show, Strange Universe. It's fantastic. And he keeps expanding. I think he's doing some great work.
2: Well, you know, that's true. And it's an amazing time right now. Things are coming out and they are becoming more mainstream, which is fantastic. And talking about Strange Universe, it's our new Spark TV original series. You can only see it on Spark TV Network. However, Ryan, we have it up on coasttocoastam.com right now. We have a little clip up there. One of our first guests was Danion Brinkley. So you can check that out. You can see our brand, our brand new set. And it's a lot of fun. It's a fun show.
1: Where's the set? Is that in the same studios?
2: It's in Burbank, California is where we film it.
1: Oh, okay. Oh, that's fancy, Burbank. Ooh, just like I see on all the daytime television shows, Burbank. That's really neat. And I was looking at the clip, and I think this is going to be a nice hit for Spark TV.
2: Strange Universe with George Norrie. Great backdrop.
1: It's so cool.
2: That's a big. Cool. That's a big. That's like a big TV, like an LED screen.
1: Oh, is that a TV?
2: The owners built it.
1: Backlit.
2: They built it from squares. I mean, it's really awesome to see. It's like you're, so if like we're talking about Egypt, for say, we could put pyramids right up there and you'd be sitting there
1: so
2: in Egypt.
1: So it's like a Jumbotron, like at the sporting events?
2: Yeah, something like that.
1: Oh, that is so cool. Yeah, all right. If anyone here listening wants to kind of get an idea what we're talking about, coasttocoastam.com. And it's one of the featured articles where you can see the new TV show Strange Universe with George Norrie debuting. Now on Spark TV, you can actually see a clip, and they got a couple episodes and part of the program. You can click and go to Spark TV and see it all. Very cool. I would encourage everyone to go do that. We have one last half hour, and we're going to get to as many calls as we can. If you want to email me, Ryan Recker at coasttocoastam.com. It's open lines. Don't go anywhere on Coast to Coast AM.
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1: And welcome back to Coast AM. I'm Ryan Recker. Let's see how many calls we can get to because it is the last segment of open lines. How about we go to the wild card line and Scott is in New Mexico. Scott, you're on Coast to Coast AM. Go ahead.
8: Good evening, sir. How are you doing?
1: Good.
8: I'll try to make this short, but it's a little bit of background. As you and your listeners know, New Mexico, of course, is home for Roswell and Dolce and, of course, the Manhattan Project and, you know, but we're also a very spiritual state, heavy Judeo-Christian, as well as the Pueblo and Plains Indians. Part of the story goes, and if I can make, I'll make this quick and bring it together. Back in 1924, an artist in Santa Fe created something called the Zobra. And okay. It is a giant sculpture that they set on fire. The artist was actually a Satanist. Fast forward a number of decades, and it was basically kind of a local. Santa Fe, of course, means faith, and it was mocking the concept of Santa Fe. So it's now recently become very, very popular. But in 1980, in February 1980, the penitentiary of New Mexico in Santa Fe had one of the bloodiest riots in the nation. Over 30 people were killed and tortured. So I happen to have toured the penitentiary with the Secretary of Corrections and the warden, and the vibrations were physical. The horrors that happened, I can't imagine telling you, but the people were tortured. They used acetylene torches and just did horrible things. And a couple of the ringleaders were part of the Satanist group. Anyway, there's also a connection with that and with Zorro Ranch, which is the Epstein thing, and you guys can connect and all that together. But what my question is, in the penitentiary in New Mexico, of course, very, very thick walls. It was built, I believe, in the 20s or 30s. And in the basement or the sub-basement, you could feel the evil, and it was just absolutely awful. And I was wondering, do spirits get stuck or do evil get stuck? Is there a way of ameliorating it through exorcism, or what can be done? Or is it just because they haven't torn it down, they can't tear it down? Is it just there forever?
1: Okay. Well, thank you for the call. I think there have been success stories where they've been scared off or told to go away. And a lot of times when you hear it from the standpoint of your home, people will say that you can just flat out tell it to leave. You're not welcome here. Go. Leave me alone. You can tell it, don't follow me home. If you're experiencing this at a different location, you don't want it to go with you, or maybe you're trying to research it. I know paranormal researchers commonly will do that. If you're at a penitentiary or some sort of building that has a history, especially where there's a violent history, tests that were being done, I would think that the best thing for you to do is, if you ever find yourself in one of those buildings, is to say, you're not welcome at my house. Don't follow me home. Leave me alone. And when it comes to that building, that's someone else's problem. Just, oh boy, just make sure it doesn't impact you. I would say that would be my advice to you. Let's go east of the Rockies. And Tom is in Indianapolis. Tom, you're on Coast to Coast AM. Go ahead.
9: Thanks for taking my call. Radio Indiana, WIBC here in Indianapolis, Indiana. You mentioned Michigan, and that brings back so many memories. We used to go see my Aunt Ethel and Uncle John up in Bayview, Petoskey, every summer. And it just gives me goosebumps when you mention Michigan.
1: It's great. Petoskey's beautiful.
9: But my call, you know, I can't ever get in when George has got these great guests on through the week. And I don't know how John and Cornelius and the lady from New York get through. They must have a special patch through or something.
1: You think there's like a bat line where, or like the red phone that's in the White House? I would say that's not the case. I would say they are very avid listeners that do everything they can, and they call in and they just get on. That's just how sometimes. If you're first one in, you get a little bit luckier. So maybe next time call earlier.
9: I tried and tried and tried and got in finally. But my original thought was when you had George and Judge Jim Gray on talking about drugs this week. Did you hear that show?
1: No, I didn't hear that one.
9: It was great. He talked about, you know, how the drugs laws and all the corruption in drugs. But Mike Royko was in a column here in the Indianapolis Star and Star News years ago from Chicago. Mike Royko, I don't know if you ever heard of him or not, but he's been gone, you know, many, many years. But he said, legalize the drugs, let them sniff their brains out. It's easier to clean up the curbs.
1: No, not anymore. I mean, look at the curbs in some of these large areas, the fentanyl issue, and, oh, boy, the people live in some of these spots where the homeless and drug problems, I'm telling you, it's not easier to clean up. It's a major issue today. I think he might have missed the mark in his predictions some years ago. Thank you very much for the call. Let's go west of the Rockies, and Jerry is calling in from California. Jerry, you're on Coast to Coast AM. Go ahead.
10: Hi, Ryan.
1: I got you. What's going on?
10: Okay. The caller who lived in Palm Springs 10 years. Yes. The local Indians did put curses on the land for certain purposes. I looked for a gold mine that they had in the Santa Rosa Mountains for many years, and I saw evidence of the curse many times.
1: How so? What would the evidence be?
10: I would walk up a canyon in the morning, and there was this huge, huge boulder, like as big as a room. And there was somebody made a little wall of rocks at the base of it so they could put their sleeping bag inside of it, you know? Mm-hmm. That was there when I go up the canyon in the morning. I come back down, that little wall of rocks is gone.
1: Okay.
10: Things like this. And bigger things than that would move. There was a water tank. It was a natural depression in the rock that was supposed to be a landmark to this mine. And one time I went up the canyon, and it was there. And I come back a few months later, it's not there. And then I come back a year later, and it's back again.
1: Interesting.
10: So even today, sometimes I'm afraid to, when I'm walking, I'm afraid to put my foot down because I think the earth might not be underneath me.
1: is there a chance that sometimes you go back to this gold mine stuff? There's no one else up there that would have disturbed it?
10: No, sir. No. No.
1: Oh, interesting.
10: You got those mountains to yourself when you're walking around in them.
1: Oh, fascinating. All right. Well, thank you very much for the call. I appreciate it. Wow, that's an interesting one. My call screener that I have with the listeners kind of went wonky. Let me try this one. Is it Jim from Hawaii on the wildcard line? You're on. No, I think I might. We have a weird thing that happened. I think my lineup of callers who are waiting got shifted to an alternate universe because all the names changed on me. Let me try re-bringing this up. Sometimes this happens. It's just a weird anomaly that we have. Is Melissa on the line? I think there is a Melissa. You're on Coast to Coast AM. Go ahead.
11: Hi, Ryan. So I think I've had a couple times when I've had premonitions involving my family members. So mm-hmm. one of them, it was Christmas 1993, and I was... you know, it was after Christmas, and I was saying goodbye to my grandfather, and I grabbed his hand, and I just had this feeling that this was going to be our last Christmas with him. And okay. so then 1994, you know, goes by, and it's about a week before Christmas, 1994, and I'm home from college, my first year out of college and living at my parents, and the phone rings kind of early, the Saturday before Christmas, and I mm-hmm. overhear my mom on the phone, and it's, you know, she's talking to my grandmother, and my grandfather had a stroke. Now,
1: oh,
11: he actually
1: wow.
11: did survive that, but he was in the hospital, you know, that Christmas. And so then in 1995, he actually was diagnosed with cancer, and he did end up passing in 1995. So I do kind of feel like that Christmas 93 was the last Christmas actually with him celebrating, you know, Christmas.
1: Right.
11: And then the other one is in 2003. Again, in December, my sister, who lived in Columbia, Missouri at the time, was 8 months pregnant, mm-hmm. and December 11th was my mother's birthday, and December 10th, my sister was experiencing preeclampsia, mm-hmm. you know, in her 8th month, and December 10th, the day before my mother's birthday, or that night, I had a dream, and in the dream, the specific date, December 16th, my sister was going to give birth,
1: mm-hmm.
11: gave birth in my dream, and so then, sure enough, she, you know, lets us know a couple days later, so I tell
1: isn't that something,
11: you know, went
1: that's
11: out to
1: cool.
11: dinner with my parents to celebrate my mom's birthday on the 11th, and I told them about my dream, and I said, I, you know, I think my sister's going to have the baby on December 16th, and
1: yeah,
11: a few days later, my sister let us know that they were going to induce her because of the preeclampsia on December 16th.
1: Mm-hmm. Yes, it's interesting, those premonitions and the thoughts, mm-hmm. Getting them before it happens. What's really interesting is when you get those premonitions that someone's going to pass, and that's a terrible feeling because you feel there's a certain burden or responsibility associated with it. Thank you mm-hmm. very much with the call. That happened one time with my grandma. I had a dream. My grandma died, and I said grandma didn't wake up, and I told my parents. And my parents are very concerned because that's a strange dream for me to have. Never had anything like that. Well, as it turns out, my dad went over there, and grandma, not hearing so well, had an alarm going off, didn't hear her carbon monoxide detector going off in the basement. And my dad said, if it wasn't for you telling us on that dream, she very well could have died from carbon monoxide poisoning. And I always thought that kind of premonition, that kind of dream, that was a gift to have that. Something else I do once in a while, and I'll just share this. I think about the times I wish I can go back and say, if I can just have one more conversation or one afternoon or one evening or one last meal with a family member or a friend, a loved one that's no longer with us, this is a little trick that I'm going to share with you. Next time you're with a family member, and if you're lucky enough to have your parents still alive on this planet, and next time you're sitting down with them, I want you to pretend that you from the future wanted to travel back in time to have one last meal with them or one extra moment with them. And I want you to really savor that moment, and I want you to really enjoy their presence and pretend that you from the future will do anything to be in the seat that you are at that moment. Give that a try, and I'll tell you right now, you won't regret it. Let's go back to the wild card line in Astro in Inglewood, California. Astro, you're on Coast to Coast AM. Go ahead. Astro, are you there? I think I heard a snore in there. I think we got Astro while he's sleeping. I almost just want to sing him a lullaby at the end of the night. Astro, are you there? That's okay. Let's go back to the wild card line, and Aaron is in Fountain Valley, California. Aaron, I hope you're up.
12: Yes. Hey, how are you, Ryan Recker?
1: Good. We only have like a minute here, so real quick, go ahead.
12: Okay. Real fast, let's see. I wanted to ask you what you thought. You got me on the spotlight here about... what it was is this, the Great Pyramid in Egypt.
1: Oh, yeah. Lots to be said about the Great Pyramids. Aaron, I'm sorry, we're out of time, but, you know, we can do, you know, you could say you can do a program on the Great Pyramids. You could probably do a month straight on the Great Pyramids. There's so much interesting things about them. So we may have to revisit that. But thank you for everyone that called in and emailed me, Ryan Recker at coasttocoastam.com. I'll be back again tomorrow. So many great people to thank, including Dan Galante, Tom Danheiser, Sue Trikas, and Adam Thompson, Gina Silvetti, Michael Cosio, Donna Walker, Bill May, Sean LaDesueur, Lex Lonehood, my mentor Phil Tower, and of course the legends that make this all possible, George Norrie and Art Bell, and you, you're legends for being part of it. I hope that we can connect again tomorrow. I'll try to respond to some of these emails in between. Ryan Recker at coasttocoastam.com. Have a great night.

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6: We're from Town Hall. I'm Ron Taylor. The Supreme Court rejects a Trump-backed Missouri congressional map for the third time.
7: The decision puts an end to a long-running legal dispute as absentee voting is underway in the midterm elections. The decision leaves in place a Missouri Supreme Court ruling requiring the state to hold the November election using a map adopted in 2022. A new map passed last year was aimed at helping Republicans gain an additional U.S. House seat. It was used in the August primary, but Missouri's top court later ruled that it cannot take effect unless approved in a statewide referendum. I'm Lisa Dwyer.
6: U.S. Ambassador to Israel Mike Huckabee points out the reasons Americans may be turning against Israel.
8: Israeli Prime Minister Benjamin Netanyahu defended his country's actions at the UN General Assembly in Manhattan. Speaking with News Nation, Huckabee said social media disinformation and foreign propaganda could be reasons for America's rising dissatisfaction toward Israel. He also noted it could be what he called a lack of biblical literacy and hatred toward those who believe that, quote, there is a God and that he's made up the rules for life. Huckabee said these people just want to be mad at Israel and blame them for everything. In New York, I'm Liz Warner.
6: A new report on Charlie Kirk's assassination last year says his Turning Point USA organization insisted he speak outdoors despite security concerns from officials at the university where he was murdered. It also found that the university didn't properly assess dangers, including the possibility of a rooftop shooter. Those were among the key findings in a report released Friday by Utah Valley University. State of emergency declared in New Jersey as a powerful nor'easter hits the coast. Governor Mickey Sherrill declaring an emergency late last night in eight counties along the coast where flood warnings have been posted. News and analysis at townhall.com. I'm Ron Taylor.
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15: From the KTOC's Route 66 Broadband Weather Center, I'm Matilda Benson. It's a clear night here in Needles. 81 degrees right now. We'll dip into the 70s overnight. Then Sunday brings mostly cloudy skies with highs in the 90s. Up in Bullhead City, it's 85 and clear. Oatman's 80 and mostly clear. And Laughlin checks in at 86 under clear skies. It's KTOC's 1340 and 92.9, the Tri-State's talk leader for over 20 years.

0: from the Great Lakes on the other side of Erie. I'm Ryan Recker, your host tonight on Coast to Coast AM. It's going to be a fun show. Kristen Lee is a paranormal researcher, including the Bel Air House in Ohio. I was just looking at some photos of that as preparing for the show, and I thought it could really use a paint job. I don't know how old these photos were, but I think if the Property Brothers or Bob Vila got a couple of months there, they could really do it some justice if they weren't scared away. Kristen Lee will join us, and we'll talk about that house and some of the stories from it. And that's in the first half of the show. Second half is open lines. It's a Friday night. Anything goes, what you want to talk about. I have a feeling after we discuss this Bel Air house that you're going to want to talk about some hauntings of your own. And I had an email here from Jeff in Louisiana who said, haunted houses are always a good topic on Coast to Coast. I like old houses, whether they are haunted or not. Tell you the truth, I prefer my houses not haunted. And let's say where you live, you may have some hauntings going on there, but do you prefer it that way? Maybe that's the question. If you want to email me during the show, ryanrecker@coasttocoastam.com. I keep my emails up, and I always like to check those during the break. I try to respond to the ones that need responses. Sometimes it's just a quick comment that don't necessarily need a response, but it's also a good way to get a question in to our guest, Kristen Lee. Sometimes I'll try to incorporate those during the conversation, or you can wait until the second half and call in and talk to Kristen yourself. RyanRecker@coasttocoastam.com. It's going to be a fun night. Kristen Lee after the break. Coast to Coast AM. Don't go anywhere.
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2: 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She said, okay, and my problem on my skin went away.
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4: 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John Ohanessian is the CEO at Lear Capital, and he's joining us. 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Physical gold, why is that so important?
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0: And welcome back to Coast AM. I'm Ryan Recker. If you want to email me, ryanrecker@coasttocoastam.com. An easy way to do that. Joining us now is a paranormal researcher, a mental health professional, and someone that has wrote a new book, Paranormal Confessions, True Stories of Hauntings, Possessions, and Horror from the Bel Air House. Kristen Lee, thank you for joining us on Coast to Coast AM.
1: Ryan, thank you for having me.
0: I was looking at some pictures online of the Bel Air House, and I don't know what it looks like right now. These photos were a couple of years old, but it looks haunted from the outside. If you were to just show me a picture of the house, I would say that's a haunted house. It just from appearance without stepping into it, it gives that vibe even through photographs.
1: Yeah, I think that, the Blair House, as it's just been layers and layers for me throughout the years, the history, the people, the psychology behind it, the paranormal, and things that we still don't have good explanations for. But you're right, like when you pull into 1699 Belmont Street, the Bel Air House, it definitely doesn't look like an ordinary house. It used to look like a neighborhood house, but it's just not. I think that sometimes when we don't, like as human beings,

0: wasn't like that. When I first toured the home to purchase it, it wasn't like that at all. And I never went looking for a haunted house either. I didn't going it, I didn't buy it because it was a haunted house. My family and I, we went through two flash floods and we nearly lost everything. So I was just looking for a regular home. But then experience started and there were footsteps and voices and movements and things that were more than one person was seeing or hearing independently. And with my background in psychology and behavioral science, my first reaction was not that's a ghost or what type of energy is this? My reaction was what's happening here? So, I thought that a lot of it was it fear? Was it trauma? Was it suggestion? Was it the environment? Is it something psychological? Was this like PTSD from the natural disasters and the floods? Or is this something paranormal? So, honestly, that question that I'd ask myself over and over again, what are we actually experiencing? It's always kept me interested for more than 20 years, to be honest with you.
1: A lot of people wonder if that region, there's something going on that we don't know about. And right by the West Virginia border, particular coal mining, all these other aspects to it and the history of that region. When you bought the house, I'm guessing the realtor didn't give you a heads up. Oh, just by the way, there's these stories. Disclosure doesn't always happen when you purchase a home. So tell me the first experience you had that there may be something else going on.
0: Sure. So I was asleep on the couch one night. It was a little colder outside, but we all decided to sleep in the living room. And I woke up to the cushion going down. I thought maybe it was a family member, but when I was completely coherent, when I was completely conscious and I opened up my eyes after feeling the cushion go down, I saw a gray figure of a man in the best way that I've always described it as he was transparent, he was translucent. I love to cook, so when we cook shrimp and it turns like that gray, translucent type of a color, that's exactly what this person looked like. And I was extremely startled. I mean, sleeping is a vulnerable state. And when I stood up on my arms from, laying down, I screamed, "Who are you?" And this gray figure of a man is the best way I can describe it. He had a very flat affect, and it was male. And then after I screamed, "Who are you?" they got up and walked into the foyer and they vanished. It was, and it wasn't that. I've always had dogs. There was probably about 10 years I didn't, but our dog at the time, she was running around the hardwood floors. You could hear her claws on the wood floor. You could hear, we could see our breath. All of us, were able to witness. Well, my son was asleep. He was a toddler at the time, and his father was asleep too. But afterwards, when everything started to settle down, it was, I could not go back to sleep. Everybody was telling me, because I went to family and they were saying, "You've gone through so much. This is probably just, some type of a paralysis, or this is something that is psychological." And me being in the psychological field, I also thought that too. So I just brushed it off and thought that it was a traumatic experience that was, I was tapping into through dream. But it happened again, and other things started to happen. And then I couldn't explain it anymore, and I didn't feel safe inside of the home. None of us felt safe inside of the home. So, we all had just disbanded the house. And I moved to like a 800 foot square foot apartment. And I started to rent the house out because if indeed that I was not truly experiencing paranormal.

0: Well, I felt okay that renters would be okay. Renters were not okay. There were several hands of renters that moved in, and they all had reported the same thing. So
1: So
0: I
1: independent
0: knew,
1: from what you experienced.
0: right? And I never told renters, hey, you can move in here, but this house might be haunted. I've never said that. It's just business as usual. This is the rent. This is the expectations. This is when it's due. If you need to get out of your lease, give me a heads up. But, I never suggested that it was haunted. Now, when the very last renters came in years later, I think it would have been in 13 or 14, 2013 or 14, they had already known that the Belair House had a reputation for being paranormal, because there were several television shows that had come through before they moved in. And I do apologize if you hear bulldogs snoring in the background. I'm so sorry. It's past their bedtime.
1: Well, if they start barking at something paranormal, let us know if you experience something as we speak. But yeah, so the other renters, they knew what they were getting into. Sometimes they do. And do they purposely want to live in a house like that? Are they looking for that experience?
0: I don't think that anybody that we rented to did. No, I don't believe that at all. I know that the very last set of renters, we actually called him Chuck Norris because he lasted the longest. His family almost lasted a year. So, I mean, they walked in with seven bodies, and it was just him and his wife that left. That they
1: Gotcha.
0: just
1: Okay.
0: they were the only two still standing. So,
1: Wow.
0: and then when we met him, he walked us into the kitchen and he said the chandelier fell down from the ceiling and it hit my head by, like, it almost hit my head, like, by an inch.
1: Wow.
0: They had the back bedroom locked just like we did, when we lived there. We never went in that back bedroom. We never told them anything like that. And I don't think that it was public about the back bedroom at that time. Now, when they left, I did call upon some colleagues of mine from like 2009 in the paranormal, and I'm like, guys, I don't know what to do at this point. I just don't know what to do. And that's when Bishop James Long, his dear friend of mine, came in, and he started to educate me and my family and the community. And then the Belair House became popular all overnight again.
1: Yeah.
0: But
1: Wow.
0: it did sit dormant for a while. It really did. Because I never wanted anything to do with hauntings. I just didn't.
1: That's scary.
0: That's nothing that I ever truly wanted.
1: No, I don't know too many people that would want to live in a house like that. Now, maybe walk through it, do a tour, see if they can experience it for themselves so they can see with their own eyes what you're describing. So let's say you bring someone through on a tour. How likely is it that they witness something paranormal? Because the frequency of this, it sounds like it's happening quite frequently.
0: I think it doesn't matter what time of day it is. If something's going to come through, it's going to come through. There have been people that I remember in the beginning when I just threw my hands up and was like, I don't even know what to do with this place. This is just the worst problem child I've ever dealt with in my life, to be honest with you. That's how it felt to me. But there was a lady that came in from the West Coast. I believe it was California, and she wanted to purchase the home. So we went down to meet her, and she was talking about HBO and all this stuff. And I'm at that point in time, I really wasn't into TV. I wanted to have a normal life. I didn't want a paranormal life. And we went down into the basement because she wanted to check out like the foundation and all of that stuff. And right above her head, the light bulb exploded on all of us. But she was also talking about like Lilith, the deity of the underworld, as if we go into biblical parts, she would be considered someone else, like Eve and things like that. But that light bulb exploding on all of us when she said Lilith was enough for me. Honestly, it really was. I wasn't, going to stand there and add up 2 plus 2. I was just like, I'm just gonna go now. So we never did I just didn't feel like her intentions were good to purchase the home, to be honest with you, because I didn't want to bring something. I don't want to say, I just didn't want to bring something in that would scare the community, if that makes sense. Now, the Belair House does scare the community, but not to the degree that I thought that working with different deities would scare the community, if that makes sense.
1: Sure. I know what you mean. Did you ever, I guess it's hard to tell, at least from some of the photos I'm looking at. Do you have any neighbors close by to that house? Do they have any experiences, crossovers from being close to that property?
0: Yes. Yes. There we're talking 20 years of this. I don't believe that it's just the Belair House. I don't. I believe it's the whole entire village of Belair. And
1: Ugh.
0: I'm in Belair, but not downtown Belair. I'm like up in the hills in Belair now. So it's not even so much paranormal for me anymore. I've got hills and hills and hills, and I think that my biggest neighbor is a huge oak tree. So, I mean, there's so many different things that are up here in these hills. So, I've kind of like advanced not just to ghosts or paranormal, but like more of supernatural because there are times that I can be sitting on my deck at night. And actually, I would be sitting out there, you know, tonight, but I figured that, you know, some of the noises that come out of those hills would interrupt our audio, so I just chose to stay in. But there is a lot of different things up here. There are sounds that I know, and then there are sounds that I don't know. Like, I know what a turkey sounds like, I know what a fox sounds like, I know what owls sound like, but and I know that there's deer coming through the trails and stuff like that in the woods and in the hills. But then sometimes, you know, and I'm not trying to be graphic, so please, you know, don't be upset, anyone. But like when the coyotes come in, and so mostly they're here like mid-January to March, right? They've been here all summer long. So I'm not sure exactly what's shifting in the hills right now, but there's definitely something in these Appalachia Hills that is there's been a lot of different sightings that people believe in cryptozoology. I'm starting to really see that now where I didn't believe it before. But being here for almost 9 years in these hills is definitely opened up my eyes to a lot more than just ghosts in the Belair House.
1: Wow. Have you caught any of this on video or audio where you've been able to tape it and observe it after the fact?
0: Like in the hills.
1: Anywhere. Have you maybe got some of the sound you're talking about, or have you recorded something from inside the home that is unexplainable?
0: Inside of the Belair House, absolutely 100%. There's thousands and thousands and thousands of videos and audio clips on many different paranormal investigators' websites or YouTube channels or social medias. The Belair House, just it's become like a Frankenstein, to be honest with you. And I feel like I'm Mary Schelling sometimes because people forget about me and they just go straight to the
1: It's true.
0: Belair House.
1: Well, that's a lot
0: And I
1: because what are some ones that stand out to you that even surprised you when it came to those recordings?
0: think that the most disturbing one, honestly, was a dear friend of mine. Her name's Carrie Forgus, and she just appeared on HGTV with me last Friday. We did a segment on America's Scariest House, and we were, gosh, I think it was 2017, to be honest with you, that she was hosting people at the Belair House. Excuse me. And she got up early. And Carrie's very motherly and very nurturing. So she was cooking everybody breakfast. And somebody had walked in, like one of her teammates had walked into the kitchen. And she started talking to them. And she just started pouring a hot pan of bacon grease down her leg and didn't even faze her while she continued to
1: What?
0: talk to them. And she did not
1: Huh.
0: even remember doing it. So those are like some of the things that are very terrible, horrible inside of the Belair House that happened.
1: Wow, that is. I've never experienced anything like that. Now, keep in mind, I work some weird hours doing Coast to Coast AM. I've never been so tired that in the morning I poured bacon grease on my leg and did not notice it. So is it like a trance? Do you think what was going on there? Was someone controlling her? Or it was a trance? Mm-hmm.
0: That's what the investigators had stated. Yes, I wasn't there at that time. I was, you know, out and about doing some things because we were holding an event at the Wheeling Casino. We had a lot of different people come in for a huge paranormal symposium and convention. So mm-hmm. I wasn't there, but she did have third degree burns on her legs. We did see that. Wow. That is 100%.
1: Well, your website, by the way, people can look it up. BelairHouseTours.com, is that right?
0: Yes, sir.
1: Okay. Paranormal Confessions, the name of the book. True stories of hauntings, possession, and horror from the Bel Air House. And our guest is Kristen Lee. Again, look up BelairHouseTours.com. I'm getting all kinds of questions through my email right now, RyanRecker@CoastToCoastAM.com. We will take some of your calls in the next hour, and we're going to continue our conversation about this house. Quite creepy. I've heard a lot of stories on this show before. 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That's a new one for me. I'm sure there's a lot of other stories like that. So we're going to take a break and we'll be right back. 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
1: We're talking about the Bel Air House, which is right there in Ohio near the West Virginia border. And I'm getting some emails from people who say they live in the area and they know exactly what we're talking about. I mean, it's a landmark in that spot. We also talk about what it's like to have these ghosts walking around homes. I know there's a loneliness epidemic, and they say primarily with people over the age of 50. It's something that people deal with. I don't know anyone that would prefer to live in a house with a ghost than live alone. Maybe there are people that want to live in a haunted house. They're looking for that sort of thing. We'll have to save that for the open lines. There's just a lot to get to with our guest, Kristen Lee. We're going to take some more of your emails, Ryan Recker at coasttocoastam.com. That was Kevin, it looks like, messaged me. And we'll take some of your calls next hour, too. Tom, it's so good to hear from you. How are you, sir?
2: 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How you doing, man?
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2: 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And I got to tell you, Ryan, this is going to get really good. This is going to get really good tonight.
1: You notice everyone talks about haunted houses, but not haunted cars. So I think I would rather live in a van than a haunted house.
2: Yeah, but that if a van's haunted, wouldn't it like just take off down the street just at a moment's notice?
1: Drives itself. The brakes go out.
2: Yep.
1: Oh, man. See, there's a new fear. I don't know if the police would accept that as an answer. Why is the car down the road crashed into a tree? Well, I think a ghost did it. I don't know. If they put that in their police report, no one would believe me.
2: Did you ever see a movie called The Boy?
1: No, I don't think I have.
2: Check it out. It's scary.
1: Oh, no. Does that happen?
2: This is going to get good tonight.
1: All right. Thank you, Tom. Kristen Lee is our guest. We'll talk more about the Bel Air House and some of the hauntings they experience there next on Coast to Coast AM.
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0: 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I'm Ryan Recker. 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Joining us here is an author of Paranormal Confessions, True Stories of Hauntings, Possession, and Horror from the Bel Air House. And to talk about the Bel Air House as well, Kristen Lee. Thank you so much for joining us on Coast to Coast AM. I'm wondering, does the emotions of the people inside the house perhaps change the mood of what's going on there? So if someone walks in and they're angry, does that welcome in spirits or anything like that?
1: We have a lot of people that from all over the country and different countries that come in. But yes, I think that fear and anger can absolutely change the experience. Whether that's because the environment itself is responsible or because the emotions change how we perceive what's already happening. What I've seen, though, over the years, there's so many different people that walk into the same room and have different experiences, too. It just depends on what they're carrying emotionally. So I don't automatically say anger welcome spirits in, but I'd say a strong emotion can turn it up the volume, to be honest with you. And I think that that's why I used to tell people, you know, stay grounded, document what's happening. Don't preform to the fear. And I think that as a researcher and investigator, we learn more when we're observing than when we're feeding the atmosphere.
0: Going back to the bacon grease incident and the trance, can, let's say, something attach to a person in the house and stay with that person after they leave the house? Can it travel with those that visit this Bel Air house?
1: Yes, I've seen it a few different times, but people describe their experiences and they interpret them as attachments where something might seem to follow them after they leave the location. But I'm very careful with that word because once you tell somebody something can attach to you, you create a tremendous amount of fear. And I know I'm in the spooky business, but I don't like to scare people. I don't like to suggest things to people or psychologically try to make them have some type of a fracture. So, you know, I look at it. What actually changes when they leave, like if they have sleep or stress or behaviors, family behaviors, environment behaviors, work behaviors, what they're experiencing, when did it start? You know, and it's a lot of people sometimes want to pinpoint trauma bonds and things like that to a haunted location. Well, I left the Bel Air house, or I left this house, or I left this cemetery, and this is what's happened to me. But if something still remains unexplained after that, like, you know, all of those like questions are asked and responses are made, then I'm more open into like that spiritual interpretation. But honestly, Ryan, I never want fear itself to become the diagnosis.
0: Sure. Well, let's look at what happens when you're inside the house. Sometimes in homes that are haunted, they mention there's a specific spirit or maybe one main person, and I'll use the term person, that they communicate with, and they do it by name, and they use the same name, and they say it's the same spirit. Do you encounter the same entities when you walk in? Are they different? Do you know them by name? How do you, I guess, interact? And do you think you've had reoccurring spirits there?
1: Yes, there's certain presence that people have reported repeatedly enough that names and patterns become like attached to them over time. There's the spirits of the Hetherington family, plus there's other names that come through that we don't recognize. But we also have to remember too that when people come into the Bel Air house and they have been visiting, the whole paranormal community has been visiting the Bel Air house since 2009, Sometimes people also bring in their own spirits. We have a lot of rules on the website now because we've had to kind of learn what to do and what not to do with people bringing in trigger objects. We don't allow them, period. That's just it. People would bring in deceased loved ones' remains, like ashes and things like that, to try to communicate with them. And that's grief. That's not paranormal. To me, it is, at least. That's from what I witnessed during those few times that people had actually done that. But, I think that the biggest thing here for me is what I'm very careful with is because once you give a spirit a name, or if a spirit tells you its name, people can start fitting every sound or every experience into that same identity. So I look for consistency first and patterns first, and the same area of the house or a similar behavior, similar descriptions from different people who weren't coached. For a long time, I left a very crucial piece of history out of the public. And years later, I think it was 2018, paranormal team actually brought this information to me. So that validated it for me that this could really be something that is paranormal. But sometimes, going back to what we were talking about with the names, sometimes that creates a very strong sense that you're dealing with the same presence, right? And then other times the experiences feel completely different. So I wouldn't say every activity inside of the house comes from one spirit. I think that the Blair House has always had more layers than what people know and what I've known, or what I didn't know back then, but I'm pretty much aware of it now.
0: This is something I really respect about paranormal investigators, and I think that's something that people on the outside don't understand is just how scientific they can be to make sure they're not getting false positives. They don't want to coach people when they walk into a home. They want to get the raw data, and then they want to analyze it and see if it can be reproduced. They go through their investigations in a very scientific way, and they're able to present their findings with a certain amount of certainty that way because they know that they're not tainting things because they want to make sure it's genuine. And I really respect that. And it sounds like you also have that same sort of understanding. You want to make sure what you're experiencing is genuine, not coached. Unfortunately, the thing that you mentioned there that I really grabbed onto was grief. And I have to imagine that when there is this reputation of a house that you can experience these things, that people do come in a state of grief, hoping that they could reach loved ones. And it's tough for you, I'm guessing, as someone that owns the house, that these people are coming to you in a vulnerable state and they're just reaching for anything they can to try to go beyond the grave.
1: Yeah, that it's heart-wrenching sometimes, but that's where, I rely on my psychology background to help them to just to regulate them and to educate them, because when they leave, we always in the several times that people have done this with grief, I'm going to be honest with you, there were times where it just blew my mind on how we could hear spirits communicating through different pieces of equipment, audio equipment and things like that. There was a lady that wanted to say goodbye to her father, and she felt that she needed to come to the Blair House to do that. I'm going to let everybody that's listening know, you do not have to go to a location to say goodbye to your deceased loved one. You do not. You can sit in your living room, in your car, at your desk at work, or taking your dogs for a walk in nature, and you can tell them goodbye. You can receive signs or feelings or impressions or memories from them. You don't have to go to a paranormal hotspot in order to do something like that. The other things that are very important to me, and I agree with you, Ryan, and thank you for, appreciate you for saying, with the whole part of the investigation, because a good investigator isn't trying to prove a ghost is there. It's just not. There, I feel that as a paranormal investigator, trying to remove every ordinary explanation has to come first. That's first and foremost. And I don't tell people what they're supposed to hear or see. You know, people watch YouTube and people watch TV shows and they hear the stories, but they need to have their own experiences, because just like every single human being on an individual basis on this earth, we all have different experiences. So, and we all learn by different experiences. So what may have happened to me may not happen to somebody else. What may have happened to somebody else may never happen to me. And I'm okay with that. I just want to make that very clear to people that may be grieving right now, or may be in fear, or maybe wanting to jump on that paranormal wagon and start a team, or, you know, fall to the other side of it and want to get clicks and likes and be famous. You know, these are other layers of the Blair House that I also talk about too. But the goal for me, it's never to manufacture, you know, things being certain. It's just to reduce the contaminations and ask what the heck really happened here. And what's reasonably good to rule out? We still do that. I think that we use the word debunk like maybe 186 times one time during a video. That was a good day.
0: Well, you know, I think, yeah, you have these different environmental factors that could play into it, and it's good. It is good to debunk. It's good to be skeptical, because when there is something that's truly unexplainable, then it makes it that much more special in a way, because, you know, you've started to eliminate a lot of the things it could be, and that puts you onto a track where, okay, there could be something here. But I wanted to go back to something else you mentioned, and, you know, people come to the house looking for specific people. But some of the different things you've experienced in this house, apparitions or light bulbs and chandeliers and trances, do you believe that these are once living humans that are taking form or controlling things in the house? Or do you think this could be something else entirely?
1: I think it's a little bit of both, but honestly, that's the million-dollar question, to be honest with you. I don't think that we know enough to put every experience into one category. And sometimes I absolutely feel like it's human, like familiar voices, recognizable personalities. Even some experiences seem connected to a specific person. But I think that all other things don't feel that way at all, if that makes sense. Because, so let's say that I leave the room for several possibilities, maybe something environmental or something psychological. Maybe that I had a memory during an investigation of me and the kids carving pumpkins at the dining room table. That's nostalgia. I'm going to get overwhelmed. I'm going to get emotional. So I need to step away from that. I've actually had to learn how to train myself to step away from the house. And remember, back in the day, I was the baby paranormal person. I had many great people in the paranormal take me under their wing and teach me the ropes, a lot of them. So I have learned from very old school paranormal people. I don't name drop because I think that's egotistical, but I'm just going to say that
0: it's okay.
1: So blessed to work with the people that I've worked with. And the other part too, Ryan, I don't want to leave anybody out because I get a phone call in the morning. So, so, you know, but going back to, you know, to a person that once lived there, or something that we simply don't have language for yet. This reminds me of something too. One night, this is crazy. I just cannot believe I'm going to tell you this, but I'm going to tell you. It was shortly after my Uncle Roy died, and he had been in the house several times, and we had a heater on in what we now call the altar room, because it's an altar room for like deceased loved ones and memorials and things like that. But we had the heater on, and it had red lights on it. And Rick Hayes, who's a very good dear friend of mine, he's a psychic medium, he was running the event with the groups of people that were there. And I was just kind of in the shadows watching everything happen. Quiet little sister in the corner is where I've spent most of my life. And, you know, those lights kept turning on and off on command. The heater would turn on and off on command. And it wasn't a short circuit. It wasn't in the wiring. He was asking very specific questions and getting very intelligent answers through the lights going up. Like, could you move it up three times? And then when one, two, three, the lights would go up for the heat. Could you bring them down a little bit more? Is this truly Uncle Roy? One, two, three, four, five. So it was kind of like one of those, like, gosh, one of those spikes or pucks is what they call them. I believe paranormal puck back in the day is what we used to use. But that was really cool. That was extremely cool. And then one time, my husband and I were checking in a guest. It was in the summertime, and we had the ceiling fans going and the lights and the ceiling fans in the living room. And we said, we're going to go to dinner for about an hour. We'll be back later to, if you need guys need anything, just give us a call and we'll come back. And I was like, D are you guys okay with that? I was talking to the spirits of the house, and the ceiling light clicked on. And I was like, oh, that's interesting. Let's ask it some more questions. Let's talk to the ceiling fan,
0: Well,
1: right?
0: you
1: This is
0: got him.
1: nuts,
0: Yeah.
1: right?
0: Well, we got you on the line. That's what it
1: This
0: feels
1: is where
0: like.
1: my right. So my cookie side comes out. But no, it really did happen. Like, we were asking specific questions, and could you turn the light all the way off if that indeed is your answer? And it would do it again. And then could you turn it on if this is your answer? And it's not like we were trying to make any type of entity or paranormal energy preform. It's just we wanted validation. I think that's what all
0: I
1: we're
0: get
1: all
0: it.
1: looking for is that validation.
0: Well, we got to go to break, but let's take some calls after the break. Kristen Lee, are you ready to talk to some listeners next hour?
1: Yes, sir. Absolutely.
0: Let's do it. Paranormal researcher Kristen Lee joining us. You can find the Bel Air House online, belairhousetours.com. 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I'm Ryan Recker. 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
11: This hour from Town Hall, I'm Ron Taylor. Thousands are without power as a powerful storm lashes the Northeast. Correspondent Ken Lorman has this report.
12: The early season nor'easter is expected to pummel the region throughout the weekend with gusty winds and driving rain. Storm conditions began Friday along the coast from New Jersey to Massachusetts, with a lot of rain predicted in southern New England, especially near Cape Cod. Coastal flood warnings are in place from North Carolina's Outer Banks to New York's Long Island.
11: A state of emergency has been declared in New Jersey, Governor Mickey Sherrill declaring that late last night in eight counties along the coast. Where flood warnings have been posted, the coastal town of Manasquan has called for residents to evacuate. Videos on social media show flooded streets in the town of Surf City. In Asbury Park, emergency officials are preparing for water rescues. Officials are also concerned about the fierce winds hitting the coast. Security deficiencies at Utah University, where Charlie Kirk was murdered last year, are being highlighted in a new report. Here's Lisa Dwyer.
13: A new report released by Utah Valley University on Charlie Kirk's assassination last year says Kirk's Turning Point USA organization insisted that Kirk speak outdoors despite security concerns. The report also says the university did not conduct a formal security assessment or properly assess dangers, did not create a written event action plan, and deferred critical decision making to Turning Point USA. The external independent review says there was no clear coordination between Kirk's private security team and external law enforcement partners. I'm Lisa Dwyer.
11: President Trump has confirmed he'll have two more meetings with China's Xi Jinping later in the year. Xi wrapped up his state visit to the U.S. yesterday with a trip to the National Archives. News and analysis at townhall.com.
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17: From the KTOC's Route 66 Broadband Weather Center, I'm Ella Campbell. Clear skies across the tri-state tonight. Right now, it's 79 degrees here in Needles, dropping to around 73 before sunrise. Tomorrow turns mostly cloudy with a high near 96. Up in Bullhead City, it's 83, and Oatman sits at 79 under mostly clear skies. Your news and weather at the top of every hour on KTOC's 1340 and 92.9.
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1: And we are talking to Kristen Lee, a paranormal researcher. You can find her Bel Air House online at belairhousetours.com. And I was looking at her website, and it's nice that she puts Coast to Coast AM right there on the main screen. I think that's fantastic. If you want to see the house for yourself, I guess that's one way to do it with the tour. One person emailed me and said, I live in Florida. This is what he said. I'd really appreciate the opportunity to see it in person. Okay, that's how you do it. You got the phone numbers. If you want to ask questions to Kristen Lee, or if you have some comments or wonder about anything that she may have experienced, or maybe share something you experienced, feel free to give us a call now. I'll try to read some of these email questions coming in. One person mentioned, I think we came up with a new catchphrase. And the phrase was, what was it? Pour some grease on it. Or, well, grease my leg. That may be a new catchphrase. We can see if that catches on. Thank you for the email, Brian, for that one. If you have a comment or question, you can email me, ryanrecker@coasttocoastam.com. I do like the email questions and comments. I try to incorporate those, but I always prefer the phone calls first. So if you have a phone call, we'll start lining you up next for Kristen Lee in her book, Paranormal Confessions, on Coast to Coast AM.
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0: And welcome back to Coast AM. I'm your host, Ryan Recker. 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All kinds of email questions for our guest, Kristen Lee, a paranormal researcher, and her book, Paranormal Confessions. 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Kristen, are you ready to take some calls from listeners?
1: Yes.
0: Great. Let me read this email, because I think this may be a good first question. This is from Alan in Cleveland, who said that area has a reputation for strange phenomenon. He mentions in 1967, there was a silver bridge between Point Pleasant, West Virginia, and Ohio that collapsed, killing 46 people. I wonder if some of those souls haunt the area or maybe your house. Do you know anything about that?
1: Point Pleasant, West Virginia is a little bit away from us, not too far, though. And I'll be honest with you, I've never been to Point Pleasant, West Virginia, because I've always been stuck here in Bel Air. But I do know about the Silver Bridge story. And a long history of strange reports around that period. I remember some of those, too. But I feel more drawn to, like, the bridge collapsing and the 46 people that died. That's an enormous amount of trauma connected to an event, right? So that's first. And then, you know, I don't know the specific people. I don't know if they've ever come to the Bel Air House, or if they haunt the Bel Air House, or if they haunt the Ohio Valley or the land. I wouldn't know that to claim that. So I do apologize for that, but I just don't know. But I do think that there's places that can carry layers of tragedy and memory and folklore and human emotion. I know that human emotion can be, can travel with us 100%. And in the, you know, in the Ohio Valley, it has a lot of that. We have a whole bunch of that. Point Pleasant, I know that it's now like

0: I'm over here in West Tennessee, and my father grew up in Nashville, Tennessee area, real close to the Bell Witch. I'm sure being in your fields, you've heard of Bell Witch. But we used to go visit, and you know, a lot of weird things would happen. I mean, just strange things. But one particular night, one weekend, for some reason, and I was about 12 years old, so I really can't remember why, but my parents went to visit his stepmom, foster mother, and we didn't go. So my brother and I stayed back at the house, and we used to have weird things going on. We'd be working in the yard, and, you know, they always say animals can see things that humans can't, but we'd be working in the yard. Mother would force us to, you know, do the shrubs and all that stuff while all my friends were out on their bicycles, and I always hated it. You know, that's why I hate doing any kind of yard work now. It has to be done. But the dog would walk around the house, and he'd be, like, whining and, growling and, you know, upset, and his tail would be down between his legs, and he'd just circle the house. He could see something we couldn't see. Well, one weekend, it used to be this great horror movie thing used to come on the WRAC out of Memphis, called Savage. Actually, it's Davis backwards, but we were watching it, and we lived in a tri-level home, and my mother wore several hats in the community. She was an ABW, American Businessman Association, and she'd be like, you know, running across the floor from the makeup to the bathroom and all that. We'd hear her walking across because the den was right below her room upstairs. Well, they were out of town, and my brother and I were sitting in the living room, and we can hear mother walking across the floor. Man, it's awful strange. And as we're watching the movie thing there, from all four corners of the room, it was like four sparks came and shot right in the middle and exploded. And we didn't really know what a poltergeist was. And now that I look back, it's probably after listening to the show and everybody talking, we probably think it's poltergeist. You know, we thought that's kind of weird, but you know, it wasn't hurting us. And I found out through my investigations that, not being professional or even amateur, that a lot of times these entities, whatever they are, they won't harm you. And if you really don't want them there, I've always been told, just ask them to leave. They're not welcome, and they usually will leave. Well,
1: yeah, okay. For the sake of time, Eddie, I know we got to get to some other calls, but I want to get Kristen's reaction there. Two things he mentioned. One, pets pick up on this. And two, one thing he said at the end there, if you don't want them being there, you can ask them to leave. Okay, let's hit those two things, Kristen, for the first one. Do pets pick up on things inside the house?
2: I think so, yes, 100%. Yes.
1: Okay, what about asking them to leave? Have you ever just went into the house and said, okay, this haunting stuff, it's creeping me out. I want you to go.
2: Yes. Yes, I have. It didn't work.
1: How'd that go? No.
2: It just didn't work. Yeah.
1: Well, you know, other people say that all you have to do is just tell them they're not welcome and cut it out. And in some cases, you say, don't follow me home if you're visiting the place. And they obey that for the most part. So you're finding that not everything is obeyed when it comes to your wishes.
2: Not at the Belair house. It's their house. It's not our house.
1: Mm-hmm. So you feel like you're just, what?
2: I'm just a
1: caretaker. You're their guest?
2: I'm just their, I just pay the bills and scrub the toilets and just take care of things. Yes, that's really okay. What I feel like, truthfully, yes.
1: Let's go west of the Rockies, and Mike is in Arizona. Mike, you're on Coast to Coast AM with Kristen Lee. Go ahead.
3: Hi, how are you?
2: I'm good, Mike. Thank you. How are you?
3: Good. Okay, so I'll tell you a real quick story. I moved into a house 9 years ago, and it's very haunted. I've had guests over here who see it, have experienced it, because they laugh at me until I stay there at night. It's fine. I live with a lady's name. She came over from Vietnam from her husband, who was in the intelligence agency, and lived here. She loved the house, went to have her heart operated on, died suddenly. And I bought the house, and I would hear singing outside my door. I'd hear cabinets shutting and opening. And I finally got used to it. And I learned from the guy next door who's lived there forever. He said her name was Trudy. She was Vietnamese and she loved this house. And I remember I got a landscaper out here after I bought it. Everything was landscaped very nicely. And

0: And the landscaper came in and said, somebody says, don't cut my weeds. Don't cut my weeds. And what I found out from the guy next door is she had weeds growing everywhere, things growing everywhere. She would never turn a light on except for one little light. But she's kind of like, I've had people over one time, a girlfriend, and there's a bathroom door, so it's shaped back and forth and everything else. And so I said, Sophia, who is from Korea, I said, Sophia, this is Trudy. Trudy's from Vietnam. Meet Sophia from Korea. And it's kind of like, she's part of the house to a degree. And if at like 2 o'clock in the morning, sometimes she'll be rattling around. Trudy, I really got to get some sleep. I really got to, please just be quiet. And she quiets down. The guy next door, I was telling about one time, he didn't doubt at all. Said, well, if there's anybody who could haunt a house, it would be Trudy. She loved the house, and when she went away for surgery, died on the operating table and never came back. But she's been back ever since, and it's been 9 years. My maintenance guy one time will not come back to the house because he came down, he heard footsteps, and saw someone sitting at the bar looking at themselves in the mirror. So he'll never come back here at night. So it's an interesting place, but she's like part of the family. It doesn't bother us. And if she's up too late, wandering around, I'll say, please, could you be quiet? She does.
1: Wow. Okay. Well, thank you very much for the call. So it's interesting because this has something happened. This person died. Then these events immediately after started happening inside the house. There's a series of events, and he looked at it as tied together. Have you ever found different series of events tied into the chronological hauntings inside of the Bel Air house? Are you able to pinpoint certain things happening, perhaps historically, and say, okay, it's weird because this happened, and the next thing you know, this started happening in the house? Have you ever experienced anything like that?
2: I have. I definitely have. So when we first moved in, I remember standing in front of the fireplace in what's now known as the seance room. And we had a big King Arthur table. And I went after the flood, I lost my glasses and I couldn't see. So I had to go get them. But I was sitting down talking to a patient waiting to get their eye examination. And I'm so excited about buying my first home, the Bel Air house. And I was describing it. So like just stoked about it. And he had said, I know that house. He said, an old seer used to live in that house. And I was so silly back then. I was just like, oh, that's so cool. Seer, great. I went home and, you know, looked it up on the internet. And I was like, oh, that's a seer. Okay. So, you know, this is not good. You know, this was, you know, one of the longtime locals. He was like in his 80s. And he had his wits about him. He really did. But it just knowing that after also experiencing things that we couldn't explain, just it really did shake me. It did. But, you know, the good thing about Mike, the caller that just hung up, the fact that he became comfortable enough to set that boundary, I need sleep, don't, you know, just quiet down. You know, that's a real experience that I've seen happen a lot too. So those are definitely good things to, you know, say when you're exhausted. And a good friend, you all may know him, Johnny Zaff, has taught me, you know, I don't want to play right now. We're not playing right now, and put that boundary down and walk out of the room.
1: Yeah. Let me read you this email from Brian that came in and said, let me start up here. My wife and I had been married for a few weeks. Suddenly, her dad passed away. He had smoked since he was 10 and went cold turkey in the late 60s. One night, about 3 a.m., I got up to get a drink in the kitchen. Her mom and sister and my wife were asleep. As I walked down the hall towards the kitchen, I looked over our balcony truss and saw Mike's head enfaced and shrouded in smoke, like he just blew out smoke from a cigarette. The look of his expression, he was angry. Burroughs looks like a strange look on his face. He said it said essentially he stood there for 30 minutes trying to figure this out. So going back to this email from Brian, and you have, okay, here is a family member, in this case, a father-in-law connected to smoking. I see him and I see the puff of smoke around him. He looks angry. Like he just can't believe that, you know, he's dead type of deal. Sometimes there's association with, okay, here's a person and there's a cigarette and smoke. Have you found that maybe it goes beyond just flickering lights? Have you had smells, for example? Have you had certain associations with things like, okay, whenever you see this thing, you always see a puff of smoke, anything like that, that like Brian experienced?
2: You know, I think that for me, I've recently, my son's father transitioned to spirit. He was in an awful motorcycle accident. He became a quadriplegic. So, and then bedsore finally took him down. But what strikes me the most about the smoke and the family connections and ancestry connections of deceased loved ones that we have is, you know, when things like this happen, it happens so soon, and even after death, right? When an entire family is still trying to absorb the loss, and you know, with like his wife's father, that's traumatic. I mean, I'm sure he was dealing with his wife as well, if that makes sense. Like all of the grief, and the grief can consume. All of that.
1: A lot of changes in life, just getting married. Yeah.
2: Right. Yes. And all of that could definitely play into it. But however, I would have said that to him 10 years ago until I experienced things firsthand myself with our family. So whether someone wants to see that moment as a spiritual, psychological, or someone in between type of happening inside the family, that deeply connects them and probably still is carrying the shock of the loss, that's okay. But I really, truly believe that, and I will always believe this, our energy doesn't stop. Our energy always keeps going. You know, we have these shells that we call body. Yes, we have a pulse, but that pulse is energy because it beats. And we can feel it beating. That's how we take blood pressures and all that stuff like that. I don't think that ever dies. I really don't. And sometimes what makes it, the experience even more powerful is that they don't happen like in a vacuum. They happen like out of love, out of grief, out of memory, unfinished emotions and family bonds. And then sometimes, honest to goodness, images just come out of nowhere. And that is something that we can see, we can feel, we can get shivers, it can sit with us for a long time, but we can never really truly prove that it happened if we're the only one in the room. And that's still one of the things that I struggle with too. Like if I'm just in the room, this could be me. This could not be paranormal. Yeah. So those are things that we kind of have to get on my scale and weigh. It's just, it's important to keep all of those inside. But when the caller or the chatter did say something about angry, I get that a lot. I get like that flat affect, like there's no expression. And I think that society, we always perceive that as anger, but I don't think that it's anger. I just think it's a flat affect that, I mean, because when, think about it, like when our body is no longer here, because whether it's cremated or in the ground, they sew our mouths shut. You know, the morticians sew our mouths shut. So if that image, and then other theorists would be like, well, when we transition to spirit, we can look beautiful again, like Marilyn Monroe, right? But that's not always the case either, because we don't have evidence of that. And that's just where I stand on that. But I believe that what this person that just reached out, I believe that they believe that this happened 100%, no doubt in my mind. Yep. It just depends on what it really was.
1: We only have about a minute, so I'll ask this, and you don't have to answer if you don't want to, because it's a strange question. But one day we're all going to die. Kristen Lee, would it be a blessing or a curse if you were assigned to the Bel Air house for the rest of eternity?
2: Oh, Lord, no. Absolutely not. That's a big fear of mine. A huge fear of mine. I do not. No, I've even reached out to different practitioners for different, like, symbols to put on the doors to remind myself if ever I could.
1: Right.
2: You know, because we're probably never going to know. But no, my gosh, that's like people have skydiving fears, height fears. I feel like I'm going to get sucked in that house.
1: I get it. Okay, our guest is Kristen Lee. And you can find her website, belairhousetours.com, if you kind of want to get an idea of what we're talking about. And if you have questions about hauntings in your house or stories, give us a call. We'll take some more of your calls after the break. I'm Ryan Recker. Ryan Recker at coasttocoastam.com. Don't go anywhere.

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1: Starting to get chilly again. Really chilly out. It's getting to the point where I'm going to have to start wearing my wife's robe as I'm doing the shows in the basement to stay warm through the late night hours. I got to say, Tom, I was just checking out the temperature in L.A. is about 70 degrees. Here
2: it's
1: in Detroit,
2: great.
1: It's about 50. 50 degrees here.
2: This
1: not
2: time of the year in L.A. is so great. I've been waiting for this from the heat. It's so great.
1: Well, you're getting a break. So I heard it's like always like this in San Diego. It's like 70 year-round.
2: Yeah,
1: is that
2: ridiculous?
1: True?
2: It's ridiculous. Speaking of San Diego, you know, they have a really haunted house down there called the Whaley House.
1: Mm-hmm.
2: It's supposed to be really, really haunted. And I do have to say, Ryan, just before the break, you really made me think. That last question was pretty dark, man.
1: Where are you going to spend eternity?
2: Yeah.
1: You're going to be in the house.
2: Dark.
1: And they're going to do tours and you'll be one of the people
2: dark,
1: in the house.
2: Man.
1: I always often wonder that, because if, let's say, there are entities or ghosts and they're hanging around certain places, I thought, why would you want to hang out there? I would think that would almost be a punishment in some ways, but there's a lot of things we can't explain.
2: You're right on the dime when you say that. Did you ever see The Twilight Zone with Jack Klugman, where he, a game of pool?
1: Oh, yes.
2: And he was the best. And because he was the best, he was banished to the pool table for eternity. So, yeah.
1: A lot of great, I'll tell you, The Twilight Zone has some fantastic episodes. There was one I just saw recently, too, where he thought that he was in heaven and everything was going great, but he was so bored because everything was great, and he said, you're not in heaven, this boredom is your hell.
2: I forget the name of that, but yeah, the guy in the white suit. Yeah,
1: yes. And he couldn't figure it out. He said the boredom, he was so bored because everything was going so great,
2: everything came your
1: way. I don't know.
2: Yeah.
1: I don't know if I would be bored by that. It seems like, okay, this seems, compared to some of the descriptions of the fire and brimstone, this seems preferable.
2: Yes.
1: Like, okay, I'll win some pool games. Yeah, I'll have some fun here. Do that. So, by the way, one of the great things about Coast to Coast AM is you're posting all kinds of great news stories and audio on the website, but you're also on YouTube, which makes it really easy to share content there.
2: Yeah, our channel is really cool, and it's completely free, and it's just interviews of recent and past shows, and there's some video in there as well. So it's very entertaining. All you need to do is go to coasttocoastam.com, and if you go to the top, there's a little YouTube icon. Click that, and we're always adding special best of compilations. So it's really neat. It's some good entertainment.
1: I like that there's a share button right there, and sometimes you see things and you think, oh, I know someone that would like to see this.
2: Yes.
1: Go subscribe to the YouTube channel, and then you'll be able to see new segments as they come up, and then you can click the share button and email them or message them on social media as the different Coast to Coast segments.
2: By the way, good choice. Who doesn't love the Meat Puppets?
1: That was a controversial band, apparently. When I was in the 90s growing up, people didn't like them. I thought that was a good tune. I liked it.
2: I did too.
1: Our guest is Kristen Lee, and you can find her online, belairhousetours.com. 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Do that. 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
1: 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Kristen Lee, are you ready to take some calls from listeners?
6: Yes, sir.
1: All right, let's go west of the Rockies. And Kelvin is in Fresno, California. Kelvin, you're on Coast to Coast AM. Go ahead.
7: Hello, Ryan and Kristen.
6: Hi, Kelvin.
7: I was trying to think back. I think I've been listening. This is the second time I ever called. But I think I have listened to Coast to Coast AM for over 40 years. Pretty close to it. All the way
1: How
7: back
1: that?
7: To, That's... you remember Dreamlight? And it was before. It was a program, Dreamlike, and that was before art.
1: You're going way back.
7: Starlight. I've been listening a long time, every night for over at least close to 40 years. But this is my second time forever, but calling. But I call because I've been able to see spirits since the first encounter. I think I was around four. I saw my first one, and that was my Uncle Dave. And he died a year before I was born. But I can describe him perfectly. I can describe him telling me to put my head under the cover and go to sleep because I wanted to get up. And the grown people had told me to go to bed. But
1: Hold on real quick. You said, before you go to your next door, you said you were 4 years old. So you actually remember that? Or are you getting secondhand accounts like you told your parents you saw something and then they told you, oh, that sounds like your uncle?
7: I'm not the only one in the family that's seen Uncle Dave. He wouldn't go head on and leave my auntie alone. He just kept coming back spying on my wife. When I go to the other side, that's one thing I would ask the dog for is to let me meet him because I want to know why he came back and terrorized kids.
1: Terrorized? Okay.
7: Yeah. Coming back and telling me to shut up and put my head under the cover, that was terrorizing a child.
1: Sure.
7: That was
1: mean-spirited
7: for him, even on the other side. But
1: tell me your other experience. Yeah.
7: Well, this experience is this is a way that I like to tell people I think they should deal with them because I got spirits here in my home right now. But all of these spirits around me, those are people that I want to stay around me. Those are my ancestors, my family members. I got my little brother around me and I protected him his whole life. I got my father around me. I got my grandfather around me. I got some great people around me, and they don't let bad spirits come around me. If you keep your own spirits around you, the bad spirits can't approach you. I got pictures of my ancestors all around me. I'm looking at my auntie now, my mama. My grandmother, I got pictures of my people all the way back to the 1700s. And they're not going to let nothing bad come around me and harm me. So I suggest that's what people need to do. But I have seen some spooky things, like in Garfield Park as a kid in Chicago. I've seen a man with an axe and no head. I have saw some scary things. But when you learn that you see these things, then I asked the Almighty not to let me physically see them no more. Mm-hmm. And as I got older, I stopped seeing them. But I can sense when they're around because they got a bad aura. And they make your skin crawl.
1: Interesting.
7: It makes you feel eerie. And I tell them, you need to get on away from me.
1: Kelvin, that is something else. All right. I want to make sure we got Kristen giving some reaction to that. So a few things he mentioned there. Saw the uncle. That there's no way he could have known, given that of his age, and the uncle died before he was born, and then he's describing it, other people saw it. That's kind of fascinating. The other thing is, one thing he said at the very end there, the aura, you can kind of get a feeling something's in the air, and you know there's something around you. Just, you have a certain sense. Is that true?
6: Kind of, I've heard people refer to that as like the cold chill or the heebie-jeebies or spider sense, spidey sense. But yes, I've heard that before.
1: Spidey sense.
6: Yeah, like Spider-Man, spidey sense, how Spider-Man was supposedly intuitive.
1: Yeah, right.
6: Yeah.
1: Okay. Do you ever get that? Is there a precursor before you see something strange happening in the Bel Air house? Something happens, and then you know, like, remember back in the day when you're about to get a phone call on your cell phone and your computer speakers would start giving that jumbled mess, and you knew there was a message coming in. Do you have any of those feelings that something paranormal is about to happen?
6: Sometimes, honestly. I'll be brutally honest with you. I haven't really been inside of the Blair house for about 3 years. But I do... When in the beginning, I would be able to, when investigators or teams of eight or less would walk in, I would be able to figure out, I could read the room, who was the provokers, who were the sensitives, who were the kind-hearted people, and who were there when they probably should have been there. But as for predicting what will happen at the Blair House, I can't. There's no way. There's absolutely no way. Now, if something goes off, like if...
1: No, go ahead. I'm sorry.
6: You go for it.
1: Okay, let's talk about why you haven't been at the Blair House in the last couple of years. Is there a reason for that?
6: Why I haven't been in the Blair House for the last couple of years is I've had some major medical issues that have happened to me. I had a heart attack, and I just really don't want to be in there. And then when my son's father died, I promised him I wouldn't go back in the Blair House. So, and honestly, the question that you asked before about, you know, do you want to spend eternity in the Blair House? No. And that's one of the reasons why I promised him that I wouldn't go back in the Blair House, because he said, I'm going where you go and I'm going where our son goes. And I'm like, that's great, but we're not going to the Blair House. And he said, well, neither are you. And he said, deal. And I said, deal.
1: Well, hopefully you have some choice over that. Let me read you an email from Kyle. He says, longtime listener. I want to tell you a story of mine. I lived in Whittier, California with my grandma, mom, aunt, uncle, and three cousins. Three-bedroom house with an add-on to the back of the house. I slept in the middle room, mom and by the restroom. Grandma slept in the living room. Cousin was on the add-on. Aunt and uncle slept in the garage. It's a lot, by the way, that's a lot of family members in that three-bedroom house. So it said, so sometimes at night I would hear footsteps walking and running down the hallway. I would get up, turn the lights on, and look in the whole house, and everyone was asleep, so I hurried up and went back to my room. I would get weird feelings, like if something was watching me in the closet, and sometimes the bathtub water would turn on by itself. Both me and my grandma had experienced that. I will be calling in and talking about the experiences. Oh, well, Philip, if you're listening now, maybe you can call in. But let's talk about what Philip just said there. Well, he said this is Kyle, but maybe Philip was the email address. I take that back. But either way, Kristen, have you had experiences like that where you have a full house? And for me, if I have a full house and something like that happens, I instantly discount it, think, oh, someone's up. Like, I don't even think twice about it. But if there's no one up, you hear the footsteps, and then the water starts running sometimes randomly. What do you make of that?
6: Well, is it the pipes? That's the first thing I would say. You know, mm-hmm. Is the water department working on the lines? That would be one of the first things I would think. But, mm-hmm. You know, if it's in the middle of the night and there's a whole bunch of family members are there, I'm not trying to discount anything. Please don't ever think that. I'm not that type of a person. But I do mm-hmm. like to look at all of the logical explanations and the normal explanations before the paranormal. That's just mm-hmm. how I deduce things. But, you know, the old plumbing, the water pressure, the acoustics of a crowded house. Acoustics are big. We all know noises in our own home. Everybody knows that. We live that. We know which ones are regular and which ones aren't. But you know, going back to the person, it's definitely interesting the layout, you know, of their home and that many people in the home. But I wouldn't jump straight to ghost. Now, is it spooky? Yes. Can that fear that he felt continue and turn into something more? Absolutely. But we have to be able to, you know, draw that boundary line of I think that, you know, even now today, even though this is probably a while ago that this had happened, but talking to somebody and reaching out, and I'm glad that they are reaching out to Coast because this is the right place to reach out for things like this. It very, very well could have been paranormal. It very well could have been some type of a trauma. There's a lot of people in the house. Maybe things were said that were taken the wrong way. I always look at emotions and human behavior before I look at paranormal. Now, remember, like in the beginning, I just threw science right out the window because I didn't know what was going on. And I really thought I was losing in my mind, and I sympathize with anybody that feels like that. But inside the Blair house, like the experiences that this person was having, we didn't have a very big family, and we only lasted about 16 months to where it was just me and my son and our dog. And then once the activity got even worse, it just was nonstop. My son went to stay with his grandparents, my youngest son, of course. And then we didn't stay in the house very long after that, but we always had to keep coming back to the house. So, renters would move in and they would move out.
1: Let me ask you this, because you're also a mental health professional, and I know that can mean a lot of different things. It's, you know, a big field, but has your experiences with the paranormal helped you as a mental health professional? Because I would think that sometimes, without experiencing certain things, if someone comes to you and tells you about their experience, it can be easily discounted. Does this give you empathy to relate to the person when they tell you something you haven't experienced, when you have, I mean, probably things you've described to people and people have thought you're crazy? As a mental health professional, has your experiences helped you in your profession?
6: Yes, absolutely. And I think it's made me more careful not to dismiss someone because their experience sounds unusual. But a lot of people, and that's why I really don't want to practice in the Ohio Valley anymore, because I know everybody and everybody knows me because of the Belair house. So there are, you know, we're there for therapy. We're there for, you know, I'm working on my second master's right now, my MSW in social work. And we could get, I mean, I have to reel them back in when they start going into, oh my God, I saw you on TV, or, oh my God, I had this happen to me, just like you did at the Blair house. That's not why we're there. You know what I mean? We're there. Yeah. We can talk about that later, but not my perspective, not the Blair house, what happened to them. And let's try to correlate and find patterns of what could have not been paranormal. So, you know, I don't have to agree with their interpretations or take any experience seriously. I don't. That's not my job to do that as a clinician, opposed from who I am, you know, outside of work. But I think the probably the biggest thing is with me is empathy without abandoning the critical thinking. Truthfully, that's really what it is for me.
1: Okay. How many times has a skeptic gone through the house and became a believer by the time they stepped out?
6: Oh, I'm sure more than I can count, but sometimes skeptics can go and write really bad articles about people too, and that's disheartening.
1: Mm, really? So you mean people review their tour? Is that what you're referring to?
6: Yeah, they're nice to your face and then they turn around and just humiliate you.
1: Oh, really?
6: Everybody. Yeah, it's happened a lot. It has. That's happened way more than once.
1: I see. When something like that happens, you know, I find, at least from my own personal experiences, is that there's a lot of unexplainable things in this world. And the older I get, and I don't know if this is a wisdom thing or not, because I'm not trying to proclaim myself to be wise, but the older I get, the more I realize that there is more I don't know than I do know. So there's a lot more unexplainable things in this world that I'll never be able to explain. And there's no use in saying, okay, the door's closed, this is not true. It's easier for me to, I guess, recognize and accept that I may never know the truth on certain things and leave the door open.
6: Right. I understand that. And I appreciate that. I think that that is the right way to do it. I do. And I think it does come over time. You know, it really does. It's been a long time. It really has been for me.
1: Wow. Well, I'm glad you're doing better now. If people wanted to look you up online, I know the website, belairhousetours.com, but maybe your social media or anything, or maybe where they can find your book, Paranormal Confessions. Where should they go?
6: Paranormal Confessions is pretty much on every platform. It's signed, the publisher is Weiser Redwill in Hampton Roads out of Massachusetts. I know that Paranormal Confessions is being distributed in Walmart and Target right now, but also on the publisher's website. I don't have socials. I don't do socials anymore. So to contact me really is the only way is through the website. But I do want to leave you with this. You know, a haunted house, it's a lot like a family secret, right? And if we keep ignoring it long enough, it's going to find a way to rattle the cabinets.
1: Oh, that's a great way to look at it. Kristen Lee, paranormal researcher. I had a great time these last couple of hours. Thank you so much. And make sure to look up her book, Paranormal Confessions. You can find it. It sounds like everywhere.
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13: News this hour from Town Hall. I'm Ron Taylor. Thousands are without power as a powerful storm lashes the Northeast. Correspondent Ken Lorman has this report.
14: The early season nor'easter is expected to pummel the region throughout the weekend with gusty winds and driving rain. Storm conditions began Friday along the coast from New Jersey to Massachusetts, with a lot of rain predicted in southern New England, especially near Cape Cod. Coastal flood warnings are in place from North Carolina's Outer Banks to New York's Long Island.
13: A state of emergency has been declared in New Jersey, Governor Mickey Sherrill declaring that late last night in eight counties along the coast. Where flood warnings have been posted, the coastal town of Manasquan has called for residents to evacuate. Videos on social media show flooded streets in the town of Surf City. In Asbury Park, emergency officials are preparing for water rescues. Officials are also concerned about the fierce winds hitting the coast. Security deficiencies at Utah University, where Charlie Kirk was murdered last year, are being highlighted in a new report. Here's Lisa Dwyer.
15: A new report released by Utah Valley University on Charlie Kirk's assassination last year says Kirk's Turning Point USA organization insisted that Kirk speak outdoors despite security concerns. The report also says the university did not conduct a formal security assessment or properly assess dangers, did not create a written event action plan, and deferred critical decision making to Turning Point USA. The external independent review says there was no clear coordination between Kirk's private security team and external law enforcement partners. I'm Lisa Dwyer.
13: President Trump has confirmed he'll have two more meetings with China's Xi Jinping later in the year. Xi wrapped up his state visit to the U.S. yesterday with a trip to the National Archives. News and analysis at townhall.com.
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18: 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I'm Dr. Catherine Albrecht, back soon with some sage wisdom of the ages.
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21: From the KTOC's Route 66 Broadband Weather Center, I'm Ella Campbell. Clear skies across the tri-state tonight. Right now, it's 79 degrees here in Needles, dropping to around 73 before sunrise. Tomorrow turns mostly cloudy with a high near 96. Up in Bullhead City, it's 83, and Oatman sits at 79 under mostly clear skies. Your news and weather at the top of every hour on KTOC's 1340 and 92.9.
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1: And welcome back. It is a Friday night, which means we open up the phone line so you can talk about the things you want to talk about. I love open lines, and you never know what story you're going to hear, so you're not going to want to go anywhere in the next couple of hours. If you go to coasttocoastam.com, there's a couple of great stories there. Maybe you've noticed that there's a lot of UFO videos lately, and with the increasing quality of AI videos, your guard has to be up all the time. But I see so many different videos now, and it makes me wonder, is this the time why disclosure is coming out? We know that the Department of War and the government have been releasing documents associated with phenomenon. And sometimes you can go through the documents and realize, okay, this is just an eyewitness account. Here is a video. They don't put the context or the research behind it. They say, here's what we have. Make of it what you will. And when there's an increasing amount of AI going on, I wonder if the reason they're disclosing this is because they know some people will automatically dismiss it as fake, when really, in the back of their mind, they're thinking, well, we're doing our due diligence. We're going to put something real out there. And maybe the government responding and putting it out there gives it a little bit more validity, but it doesn't account for all the other videos that you're seeing circulating out there by mass quantity. And there's always some great examples at coasttocoastam.com. Also some stories about the Earth's magnetic field. If you haven't seen the research that's going on there, that's pretty remarkable. If you want to email me, Ryan Recker at coasttocoastam.com. We're going to take some of your calls. I'll look at your email questions, but it's open lines. I want to hear from you. Tell me about your experiences. Tell me about your hauntings. Tell me about the things that happen in your house. If you have an old house, you don't hear hauntings in new constructions, do you? If you're really worried about the ghost showing up, maybe you build a house. Just make sure it's not over a burial ground, I guess. We'll take your calls and open lines the next 2 hours. Call in now. Let's get them lined up on Coast to Coast AM.
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1: 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I do check my email. I try to respond during the break. It's a Friday night. We have open lines. I want to talk about the things you want to talk about. Let's find perhaps maybe what would be the most unique story tonight. I don't have any way to award you for the most unique story, but if you think you could win the award for most unique story tonight, you should call in. I'll figure out some award. I'm not going to sing for you. I might clap for you. Let's go west of the Rockies and start with Drew, who's in Oregon. Drew, you're on Coast to Coast AM. Go ahead.
7: Thank you for taking my call. I believe I can easily interpret crop circles.
1: Oh, okay. How so?
7: On July 11th, 2026, there was a crop circle in Roundway Hill, Wiltshire, UK. Mm-hmm. I play Dungeons & Dragons. I'm a big fan of Dungeons & Dragons. Mm-hmm. Most people will recognize a 1d8 when they see one.
1: Right, uh-huh.
7: That crop circle looks like a 1d8. And I also have seen other crop circles.
1: Well, the interpretation of it, what does that mean? Yeah, why would a crop circle look like a D8 dice, 1D8 dice?
7: Well, that's the question. But looking at the crop circle itself, and I've done...

0: until I actually found this particular crop circle that I really started looking into crop circles. This particular one is extremely unique. As obviously you know, you're a big fan of Dungeons and Dragons, and you know the 1D8. So when I see a crop circle that tells me, and it can tell other people as well, this looks like a Dungeons and Dragons dice. Now, me personally, I'm just a regular person. But then another crop circle shows up a few days later at the same spot. And I'm like, okay, am I supposed to interpret this one?
1: Right. Okay. Well, thank you very much for the call, Drew. I appreciate that. And for anyone listening, 1D8, if you're thinking, what does that mean? So a regular dice would have six sides to it, right? You roll it, either comes up 1, 2, 3, 4, 5, 6. There's dice that have different amounts of sides to it. A 1D8 would mean there's eight sides to it. So you'd roll it, your number would be 1 through 8, there's 12, there's 20. 20 is a really popular one with Dungeons & Dragons, so there's different versions of that. When I think about crop circles and associations with the dice, I have a hard time figuring out what that message would be. Either if there's something organically special about that symbol or that shape, a 1D8, you know, kind of that type of geometric shape. Is there something special to it? Maybe. I think there's more research that Drew will be doing on that. Let's go to the wild card line, and Kyle is in Whittier, California. Kyle, you're on Coast to Coast AM.
2: Hey, Ryan. Thanks for taking my call.
1: Good hearing from you. What's going on?
2: So I just wanted to follow up from the email that you had read. So actually, my uncle, when I was 4 months old, he actually was murdered less than a mile from my house.
1: Oh, wow.
2: And
1: okay.
2: So me and my grandma always felt that maybe his spirit or something was trying to get back to the house. And for the longest time, my grandma didn't want to sell the house because she felt that he was still there.
1: Interesting. That happens a lot, by the way, especially with missing persons. If that ever happens, you never want to move just in case they know where to find you. Yeah, you called in and you said you had family members living in the house. You had cousins, you had grandparents, you had aunts and uncles, all kinds of different people in this house. And the one thing was the water. And we talked to Kristen about that. She said it could just be leaky pipes, right? Could you rule out maybe it was just old pipes that were turning the water spigots on inside the tub?
2: Yeah, 1,000% it was not the pipes, because this would full on just turn on and out of nowhere. And one time me and my grandma, it was just us. My grandma's outside in the garden, and I was in the front room watching TV, and it was just us at the time. Everyone else was, they were gone. And I heard something by the restroom, and I had heard footsteps again. And this was in the daytime. I heard footsteps down the hall, and I hurried up and ran to over there, and there was nothing. And then I heard water coming from the restroom, and I went in, and the bathtub, it was just fully on, it was starting to fill up. And so I went and asked my grandma, hey, were you in the house? She's like, no, I've been right here in the garden the whole time. And I'm like, no one's here.
1: Oh, wow.
2: She's like, no, no one's here. And she always said that it was my uncle trying to get back home to her.
1: Oh, wow. So this is a full-blown open. This isn't just a little leak. You're talking about it was filling up the tub and faster than it could drain. That's a lot of water coming out of there. That's not by accident, is what you're saying.
2: Yeah, exactly. And then we would go turn it off, and then it would happen multiple times throughout the day. And it's okay, now I know something is here or trying to come, get us to leave us a message or something. Let us know that we're not here alone.
1: Wow. Okay. Well, that's fascinating. Is this recent, or this happened a while ago?
2: This happened when I was 17. So I'm 30. I'm 36 now.
1: So this is a couple decades ago. Do you still live in the same house?
2: No. I've moved since then. And then I even ruled out the theory of I had went to Turnbow Canyon one time, and I thought maybe something followed me back from there, because it's very over there.

0: So I thought maybe something followed me, but then I was like, I don't know.
1: How many people lived in that house, by the way, at the time?
0: There was, at one point, it was seven of us.
1: Yeah. What was that like in a three-bedroom house with seven people?
0: It was a long wait for the restrooms all the time for, you know, take the showers. And we had one restroom, and there was about five girls and like two boys.
1: Mm-hmm. Yeah. So it was you're always in the back of the line.
0: Exactly. You know, the girls go first, and the boys, you know, if we have to, we go outside.
1: Lots of waiting. Oh, there's nothing you can do. You're always late to everything when something like that happens. Good luck trying to be on time. Okay, that's a lot of people at that house. You ever wonder if the new people living at that house, whoever's there now, if they're experiencing the same thing?
0: You know what? I always wondered that too. Like if they're, you know, if it's maybe, like I said, maybe because since then, also too, my grandma ended up passing away in the house. So I don't know now, you know, what it's like there.
1: Right. Okay. Well, thank you for calling in, Kyle. We appreciate it. That's a great Friday night open line call on Coast to Coast AM. Let's go to the first time caller line. And Brian is in Seattle. Brian, you're on Coast to Coast AM. Go ahead.
2: Hi, Kyle. Great show.
1: Well, I'm Ryan, but Kyle was the last.
2: I'm sorry.
1: Listener. Yeah, you're good. Well, what's going on?
2: Well, I'm a first time caller, so I get a free pass there. But here, listening to the last hour and the paranormal investigator and all that just brought back a memory that I've been trying to not think about for many years. It was back in 1998. I was probably 29 years old, young father with a son and a daughter. And this was back in the dial-up days on the internet. And I needed to do my taxes. And my wife wanted to go visit her friend and their new house. So he said, come on, come over at my place, do the taxes there. So I go over, Chris and Michelle, they bought this Rambler in Bothell, and I did my taxes, and for the first time in probably 8 years, I was ahead. I was always just, anyway, so I was elated. I was in a different state of mind. When I finished my taxes, I grabbed a beer out of his fridge, went out on the porch, sat down next to him on a bench. He's sitting to my right, and to his right, about 2 feet away, there's a stairwell that led up from the ground. And I'm just elated. I'm ahead of the game for the first time. What relief. My mind was just open. He was talking about motorcycles or something, and I look over at him, and I just get this feeling. And I look behind him, and with my right eye, his head's blocking my left eye, I see this old woman standing there, obviously probably close to 90 years old, blue eyes, Caucasian woman, holding a shawl under her chin, I mean, over her head, and her hand was bundled under her chin, and she was trembling like she had Parkinson's. And she's looking at Chris, and she was baffled. She was just looking at him. She looked so confused. I sat and waited for Chris to finish his sentence, and maybe 10 seconds went by. I leaned over my head to the right. She came into view in my left eye. She was there. And I thought she maybe was a neighbor. It's a new house. I know nothing about this place. After 15 seconds or so, Chris just kept rambling. I lean in front of him. I go, hold on, man, just a second. I look her in the eye and I go, can we help you? And when I said the word help, we locked eyes. She was looking at him the whole time. We locked eyes and she kind of recoiled and was just gone. I mean, she didn't.
1: Whoa.
2: I was looking at her in the eye. I was totally concerned. She looked so scared and sad and fragile. And when she noticed me notice her, I was looking in her eyes and I was seeing the tree behind her. So I jump up and I run around the corner and there's no one there. These are half acre lots of grass, you know, flat area. And I'm just, he's like, who are you talking to? And I'm going, you didn't see her? And he's like, no. So I spent 20 minutes and drew, illustrated a picture of her. And I'm a decent illustrator. I got it pretty accurate. And I left it there. 2 days later, Michelle calls my wife, bawling her head off, put Greg on the phone to Brian. And just give my name away. And she tells me, Greg, you aren't going to believe this. My name's Greg. I was lying. She goes, I just met the new neighbors. And the story came up about the lady on the porch. And she goes, oh, my God. For the last 3 years, my mom, Berta, who had Parkinson's and Alzheimer's, her only routine in life was to walk across the grass and sit on the porch there with the previous owner and have tea.
1: Wow. So there's history. Anyway, okay, so that is fascinating.
2: I drove over and I saw the photo of Berta, and it was her. I had no way to know her. I had never been there before, but I swear the state of mind I was in, with that elation of being out of debt for the first time in more than half a decade, I shifted my assemblage point or something and was receptive, but I try not to think about that because it's just...
1: I'll tell you, you must have got lightheaded after seeing that photo. That must have been quite the revelation to see what you witnessed and no one else. Going back to kind of these apparitions or whatever it may be, so many people describe, you know, ghosts or the afterlife as a different dimension. So it may be going on around us and we just can't observe it because it's in a different dimension than what we can observe. But every once in a while, there could be parts where we overlap and we see things that we weren't meant to see. And that examples like that make me believe that could be very well true.
2: Yeah, it's changed my perception of reality. I try to put it out of my head. It's hard to go through life thinking people are always around you or watching you. But after that, I just, I'm a believer just instantly after that.
1: Maybe they can't always see us either. Just the way we can't always see them, maybe they can't see us always. And it's a shock when we show up to them, too. I always wonder, too, like if, you know, when you hear about these alternate dimensions and alternate realities, and you know they do the multiverse in the Marvel movies where everything's happening simultaneously, but you know there's magic that can help those things facilitate each other. Who's to say that those little blips in the universe don't happen to us here on Earth, and that's how you explain these sort of things? Real quick, while I got you on the line, you said you had an old Rambler. Man, those were cool cars. What year was it?
2: I'm sorry, the Rambler is the house, a single level house. He bought a Rambler.
1: I thought you were talking about the car. You had a nice Rambler. I'm like, oh, okay.
2: Well, the Midnight Rambler is a great tune, so we can cover all that.
1: let's just cover every Rambler in pop culture. We'll just do it right now.
2: I discussed it with a friend about a few months later, and he says, you know, it's almost like if you put a spoon into a pot of water and you swirl it up and you get the water momentum, and you remove the spoon. I mean, it takes a while for the water to settle, so maybe Berta's spirit was... with Alzheimer's, she was confused. I saw Parkinson's. She had like walnut texture to her skin on her face.
1: Mm-hmm. Wow. That's amazing the amount of detail you're able to pick up. So you got a really good look. I'm going to ask you something.
2: She looked like a person. There was nothing unusual about her. I mean, the light was striking her naturally, and there's nothing unusual.
1: I'm going to ask you something that may make you uncomfortable, okay? If that's all right. Yeah. You said you gave a fake name when you called into the show. Were you afraid people would hear you and make a connection? What was that all about? Why were you afraid to give your name?
2: Well, first time caller, I just figured I'd use my middle name.
1: It wasn't well, if you go by your middle name, that's fine. Some people are afraid. They think, okay, if I share this story and it gets back to me, no one's ever going to take me credible. Like, you know, people are afraid to share stories sometimes. I was curious if that was the case.
2: A little bit, but I just, these people are all still out there. I'd love for Michelle and Chris to call in and verify my story, but it's changing, and they're out there, no question.
1: Great. Well, thank you very much for the call. I appreciate it. I'm glad you shared it. That is really fascinating. All right, well, we do have some lines open still, and we got a lot of people waiting to get on for Friday night. It's open line. What you want to talk about? Do it. Just call in and let's have some fun here tonight. If you want to email me, ryanrecker@coasttocoastam.com. I'm looking at some of the different emails. They like the ghost talks. Some people are giving some follow-up questions to other calls that were here before. One person asked if I've authored any books. I have not. I asked, should I? And they said, yes. If you have any book ideas that I should write, maybe you can call those in too. Or email me, ryanrecker@coasttocoastam.com. Don't go anywhere.

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1: I'm really enjoying the open lines on a Friday night. What is it that you want to talk about? Is there something on your mind, something that happened this week you want to share? Was there some sort of paranormal story in the news, unexplainable video, all those things we can talk about? Maybe you have someone haunting you right now and you want to put them on the air. You can do that too on a Friday night. Feel free to pass the phone to a ghost if you have one next to you. That's what open lines are about. And we can have some fun too if there's something else going on in your life. We have a couple of lines open. I think wildcard lines open right now. Feel free to do that or email me, Ryan Recker at coasttocoastam.com. Tom, I have a question for you.
2: Yes, sir.
1: The last caller, Brian, was talking about how he saw this person clear as day and then later identifying that person in a photo. How would that story play out on Paranormal Date? I'm guessing he'd be pretty popular if he created an account on Paranormal Date, and people would want to reach out and talk to him about that.
2: Yeah, yeah, they really would. Now, let me come back at you with a question. Where did you meet your lovely wife in bathrobe?
1: The bathrobe came later.
2: Right.
1: And I met my wife at the radio station I was working at. And this happens a lot, workplace romances. And this one worked out. She was working in the digital department. I was on air. So we weren't like working directly with each other. But, you know, I'm glad things worked out because we are 15 years now married with two kids. So
2: nice.
1: Things are going
2: very
1: well.
2: Nice. Very nice. Now, were you into the unusual and the strange and that kind of thing when you met her?
1: Not particularly. I had a fascination with stories. So if someone had a good story, that's what I cared about.
2: So on your first date, you remember where your first date was?
1: I want to say
2: you better say yes if she's listening.
1: I think it was an Applebee's or something. It was some restaurant like that. It was a chain restaurant. Yeah, before the song that came out about going to Applebee's on a date night, we were there.
2: If you would have sat down at Applebee's and you would have started telling her that you're fascinated with the creature Bigfoot and you want to know more about ghosts and things like that, would she have stayed, run? What would she have done?
1: It's hard to tell because, now keep in mind, we both worked in radio, both broke. But if I was paying, then she'd be happy to listen to me because that's her chance to get a meal that's not ramen noodles. So I think she would have just went with it, at least for a little while. Then I would have to convince her on my charm.
2: Fair enough. Fair enough. Well, this is why we've created Paranormal Date, for people that, you know, not necessarily are comfortable maybe going out on dates or meeting other people and talking about what they believe in and so forth. So that's it. It's Paranormal Date. And what we're doing is we're pursuing a television show. So get ready, because this is going to be called Paranormal Date. It's our brand new Spark TV original series where love meets the supernatural. So check this out. This is what we're doing. Each episode, one paranormal loving single is going to go on a blind speed date with three potential matches, people that share their passion for ghosts, UFOs, that kind of thing. The two that get along the best, we're going to send them off on a date somewhere creepy, maybe the Whaley House, somewhere, right? We're going to wonder, will they meet their soulmate? Will things go their way? We're going to find out. So what we're looking for, folks, is if you've seen something you can't explain, if you love all things paranormal, or if you simply want to meet someone who shares your interests, go to ParanormalDate.com right now. It's ParanormalDate.com. Ryan, it's where getting ghosted is a good thing.
1: I love it. That I can't wait to see this show when it comes out. And who knows, the people listening right now, if with their stories, they could be featured on this show in the future.
2: Absolutely.
1: They're out there. Everyone is. All right, let's open up the phone lines and we'll take some more of your calls on this Friday night. It is one of the things I look most forward to when I get to host on a Friday night is getting to talk to you. Ryan Recker at coasttocoastam.com. If you want to email me any comments, I try to look at those during the break. We'll take some more of your calls coming up on Coast to Coast AM.
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1: And welcome back to Coast AM. I'm Ryan Recker. I got an email from Leslie who said she's listening from South Philly, loves ghost and angel stories. Okay. We got some good ghost stories here. Haven't received an angel call tonight, so if you have one and you want to make Leslie's night from South Philly, feel free to give us a call. We're going to take some more of them. It is an open line, the things you want to talk about. I like to hear stories. If you have a really great story, what's the best story so far tonight? It probably is Brian who called in, who mentioned that, I mean, clear as day, he saw a ghost, and when they locked eyes, they disappeared. Later, he saw that same person in a photo from years before. That's a good story. You think you can top that? Let's go to the wildcard line. And Greg is calling in from Remsen, New York. Greg, you're on Coast to Coast AM. Go ahead.
8: Hi, everybody. Ryan, you mentioned vehicles or automobiles earlier being haunted.
1: Yeah.
8: I got a little ghost story for you later. But right now, you can still buy a production car that comes pre-haunted, I guess. It's the Rolls-Royce lineup. It's the Silver Ghost, the Phantom, the Wrath, the Spectre, all those models. I don't know if they're all available anymore, but they've been made since like the 20s in that version. Yeah. I think the latest one I've ever seen is the 2014 Silver Ghost. There's also the Dodge Hellcat and the Dodge Demon. Okay. Those cars are deadly fast.
1: That's funny. And, they're made, cars I think, that are associated with that.
8: Yeah.
1: Oh, I love it. Gremlin, I guess, if paranormal. There's a lot of cars that are kind of paranormal adjacent, aren't they? I wonder if you have to pay extra to get it haunted.
8: Yeah. You remember the movie Christine?
1: It's no, had a I don't think I've seen it.
8: The star. Haunted okay. car. Yeah. And then the ambulance in the Ghost Hunters movie. But my little ghost story is... this truck at work, or the trailer, it had been involved in a real bad accident where some people passed. And I opened the back door of that trailer, and it's dark in there when you open the overhead roll-up door. Mm-hmm. And that inside were two white sparks, or whitish-bluish sparks, just sort of swirling around in the air. And I looked at that, and I was like, I knew the history of this trailer.
9: And I just shut that door immediately and locked it. And it spooked me real, real good because I, you know, because me knowing the history and those, they weren't, it wasn't the time of year for like lightning bugs or anything like that because it was winter time, but it was spooky because when you look in that trailer, it was all black and those sparks were just kind of like spirits floating around in there.
1: Yeah, you don't. So you're thinking to yourself, I don't get paid enough to have to deal with this right now. Well, thank you for the call, Greg. I appreciate it. You know, that's a really good topic. Things named after ghost or paranormal. And there's a lot of cars that are like that. Let's go west of the Rockies. And Gene is in Citrus Heights, California. Gene, you're on Coast to Coast AM. Go ahead.
10: Hello, Ryan. Yes, I just found out my house is haunted. I'm right now in a kind of a war zone. Yeah, I have shadow entities in my house. And
1: When did they show up?
10: All sides.
1: Do they show up all the time, or are they just always there?
10: I just discovered this from a friend of mine who is psychic. She was helping me with my house. I have chaos on my house right now, and unfortunately, some any items that I brought in could be haunted, and they get there. She told me, and I didn't know this, and so I did call on my guides and teachers and all that. You know, the very highest angels and God and all that, but I have my cat outside. She was wailing about 5 weeks ago, yowling, and I didn't know that she was in danger from these things, and so she is outside now, and she will not be back for a while.
1: Okay, you said this just started recently.
10: Yeah, they've been attacking me from all sides. Attacking a relationship that I have with a person, making me scared of the person, all kinds of strange thoughts, and it's just been horrible. And I discovered that they made press.
1: Okay.
10: And I found out from a friend who is a psychic. She says you have two of these, and we need to get rid of them. So we have to smudge the house and all that. But I have to clean it up first, and then I will be doing that. But my cat is not safe, so she is outside where she will be safe. I never
1: tell
10: had
1: me,
10: to do
1: smudge
10: that.
1: The house. Can you explain what smudge the house means?
10: It means to get rid of all lower, all negative energy that is there.
1: Got it. Okay.
10: There's a lot of negative energy. My friend said you have no peace right now, and when you told me you were being attacked, she says you really are being attacked, and they attacked me from all sides. I've had entry moss here, I've had flies, I've had things. I don't know, you know, I don't know when they were brought in, but I do that. I have a lot of work to do. My friend's going to be helping me there. She's already helping me and her husband. And she told me that she saw these two entities. One was just bleh. And so she got a really yuck feeling from one of them. And it was in my bedroom. So I have my office.
1: Okay, Gene. Yeah. Well, thank you very much for the call. Wow. I hope this works. I hope you can get rid of them so you don't have to worry about this. But how terrible would that be, always thinking something bad's going to happen in your own home? That would not be a great feeling. I hope you get that worked out. All right, let's go to the first-time caller line. Dan is in Michigan, where I'm at. You're on Coast to Coast AM. Dan, go ahead.
11: Oh, thanks for taking my call. I love this show. I've been listening to it since the late 90s. And I have a little something to share with your listener family tonight. That I've always heard about ghosts. You know, we hear about ghosts since we're children, you know, ghost stories and all this other thing. But then one day I seen my own ghost, a ghost for the first time. And this was about 10 months after my mother passed away in 2011. And my mom and I were really close, and we were all around her bedside when she passed. And it was pretty, you know, it's traumatic to lose a parent. But anyway, about not quite a year later, I was laying in my bed sleeping in my home. And I couldn't sleep. And I rolled over on my back just to, you know, I was about ready to get up. And there was this apparition floating at the end of my bed, about 5 feet in the air. It had no legs and it had no arms. And it had the head of my mother. Kind of a distorted view of my mother, but I could tell it was her for sure. It even included the little hair on her head, like her hairstyle. Her mouth was crooked, and there was this umbrella of light underneath her, like she was wearing a gown, but there were no legs or no arms. Now I'm sitting here looking at this, just not believing this is what I'm looking at. I could see through mm-hmm. it, but it was lighting up the room. And at this point, about 15 seconds of looking right at this thing, I screamed. I actually just screamed, one good loud scream, and it vanished. As soon as I screamed, it vanished. And so I got up and I kind of ran past where it was floating. And as I did that, it felt like ants were crawling all over me as soon as I passed through where it was hovering in the room.
1: Oh, weird. Okay.
11: So, you know, I don't know what's on the other side. I really don't know. For each and every one of us, it'll be our own journey. But that definitely told me one thing, is the end may not be the end. That your energy can go on maybe doing something else. But it was
1: her. Did you ever experience anything else, or was that a one-time event?
11: Well, I experienced one other thing shortly after that. I was renting out two rooms at the time in that house. And so one night I was sitting in my office, and both my roommates, they were out on the front porch smoking a cigarette. This might have been, 12 midnight, 9 o'clock in the morning. Anyway, they came pounding on my door to my office, and I opened the door. I go, like, what's wrong with you guys? You know, they were like all shook up, and they said a ball of light came floating out of the bedroom window, floated right past both of them. They were standing up on the deck. Front of the house had a deck on it, and it floated right past them. They said it was about the size of a basketball, and it went into the front door and disappeared going into the front door. Of the house.
1: Okay.
11: And they were both totally shook up about it. And I'm thinking, I have no explanation for this. I've never seen one. But those were two things that happened in that house. And the one incident definitely was my mother. So you could tell by the face and the hair. And,
1: Wow. Yeah. That's something else.
11: It was scary. And I've never seen another ghost since.
1: Wow. Thank you very much for the call, Dan. I mean, That is weird. Oh, real quick, Dan, are you still there?
11: Yes.
1: What part of Michigan are you in?
11: I'm in Wyoming, Michigan, just south of Grand Rapids.
1: Yeah, okay, so Lake Michigan, there's always paranormal stuff on the west area, like kind of up and down Lake Michigan. People report that that's a much higher concentration of weird stuff that happens over there.
11: They do. There's some type of corridor where unidentified flying objects, if you will, are seen out past the Grand Valley area on your way to Lake Michigan, off Lake Michigan Drive. On the roof of the college out there, a friend of mine works there, and he said they have seen huge craft, if you will, blacking out the night stars. They were up on the roof one night, and this is, of course, third shift. It's way early night and or late night. And there's some corridor where there's ships that are seen on a regular basis heading towards Lake Michigan, way, way up in the sky, that are not regular flying craft.
1: Oh, sure. There's all kinds of things that are witnessed out there. It's really amazing. And then if you go further north, then you're talking about Bigfoot country. Thank you very much for the call, Dan. Yeah, there's a lot of paranormal that happens in Michigan. Let's go east of the Rockies, and Jared is in Texas. Jared, you're on Coast to Coast AM. Go ahead.
12: Well, I think I have a fascinating topic for Coast to Coast in general. This is a dreamscape phenomenon, and actually connects with the afterlife, so I'll get to that in a second. But basically, it's a phenomenon that I discovered in late 2025 called Mall World. Now, it is a giant dreamscape that thousands of people dream of. Okay, it's been confirmed. People go on, I've gone on Reddit, and there's a whole thread about it. Now, I've been dreaming of this place for like 30 years. Okay.
1: Oh, wow.
12: Here's the kicker. People meet recently deceased relatives. I was on with Dr. Schwartz last night trying to convey that if his device is going to connect to recently deceased people, it might actually be connecting to this place. So basically, it's a giant mall connected to an airport, and there's a school mm-hmm. connected to it, but there's also this huge cityscape around it. And thousands of people have dreamed about this place and even confirmed a map that someone drew of the layout of this place. And most people okay. agree that that's the correct layout.
1: You can explore this in the dream. And it, as soon as the dream's over, when you go back into it, does it just pick right back up?
12: Well, I find myself in different places throughout the dream. It's absolutely wild. And I think you ought to have a guest on talking about it, and I could actually, you know, talk about it because I've been dreaming about it for so long. But yeah,
1: so
12: I was
1: it's called Mall World. Mall World?
12: Correct.
1: All right. I would love to do a show on that. We're going to have to find some guests. Why don't we put you, you know what, Jared? Email me, and then we can stay in touch. RyanRecker at coasttocoastam.com. RyanRecker at coasttocoastam.com. I want to know more about this Mall World. 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All right, we're going to take more of your calls. It's Open Lines on Coast to Coast AM. Don't go anywhere.

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6: Breaking news this hour at Town Hall. I'm Bob Agnew in Washington. President Trump posting on social media today. Here's correspondent Richard Boyd.
7: President Trump posted an image early Saturday morning on his Truth Social platform of the Strait of Hormuz, labeled Trump Strait, in the first public indication of his thinking after Iran proposed the New Deal and suggested it might help the president ahead of the midterm elections. The White House, on Friday, said only that U.S. officials were having positive and constructive conversations with mediators on the Iran war. Earlier in the week, Iran held hours of indirect talks with the U.S. Richard Boyd reporting.
6: All eyes are pointing more and more toward the midterm elections coming up. The 2026 campaign up and running in North Carolina, one of the most watched races for Republicans. In fact, it was Vice President J.D. Vance on the campaign trail in Greensboro, North Carolina, as he turned out in the state to support Republican Senate nominee Michael Whatley facing former Democrat Governor Roy Cooper.
8: But for years, for 4 years under Joe Biden and congressional Democrats, America was run by a party that prioritized the needs of everybody else, everybody but you. They prioritized massive corporations. They prioritized the far left NGOs.
6: And that is Vice President J.D. Vance on the campaign trail this week. Invisible American lasers are reportedly now destroying Iranian weapons and infrastructure. Here's correspondent Ken Lorman.
9: The U.S. military is deploying advanced infrared laser weapons in the Strait of Hormuz in Iran to destroy Iranian drones, cruise missiles, and equipment at a fraction of the cost of traditional munitions. These 50-year-in-development systems, controlled via Xbox-like controllers, operate at light speed with minimal logistical demands, giving the U.S. a decisive edge in the ongoing conflict. Ken Lorman reporting.
6: More at townhall.com.
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18: From the KTOX Route 66 Broadband Weather Center, I'm Matilda Benson. Good morning. Here in Needles, it's 76 degrees under clear skies, and will warm to a high near 102 this afternoon. Tomorrow, mostly cloudy with a high around 96. Up in Bullhead City, it's 80 degrees and clear. You get news and weather at the top of every hour, 24 hours a day, on KTOX 1340 and 92.9.
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1: And I like seeing all these emails coming in. Thank you for that. Some of them are dark. Like, for example, I got this email from Matt. Dark entity haunting my young son. I mean, some of them are like that. Some others, I got a message back from Drew in Oregon, who was talking about crop circles and the pattern of crop circles, how the numbers are like an algorithm. That's interesting, too. Feel free to email me, Ryan Recker, at coasttocoastam.com. And if I'm looking now, it looks like we may have some a wild card line open. I think we may have the international line open. So there's only a few lines that are still there. It is a Friday night. We do open lines on Friday night. And I like to talk about the things you want to talk about. Sometimes there's something you experienced and you want to share. Those are great, too. Maybe there's a news story from over the past week that you wanted to mention. Like, I saw this story that Hard Mountain Dew, which I didn't realize they sold an alcoholic version of Mountain Dew, doesn't sound appealing to me. But apparently they're offering $1 million for anyone that can show proof of Bigfoot. You have until November 30th to produce this proof. It could be a handprint, it could be a footprint, it could be image, it could be a video, it could be audio, some hair, give you $1 million. So let's get our gear going, okay? I'll start buying the equipment. Let's all go out, and as a show, let's see if we can get that million. I know we've got a lot of calls of witnesses and people who have seen the thing. If maybe you save some of that evidence and you were just waiting for the right time to produce it, this would be your time. Go get that million, and then make sure you call us and make sure that we are the first people that let us interview you. We want you to be on the show. We want you to break the news of Bigfoot here on Coast to Coast AM. All right, your calls, feel free to get those lined up. We're going to take some more of those for the next hour. I'm Ryan Recker. Ryan Recker at coasttocoastam.com is the email address. Don't go anywhere.
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1: 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I'm your host, Ryan Recker. Hello to Deborah, who's listening on KFI in Los Angeles. Always like to get the check-ins there. If you want to email me, Ryan Recker at coasttocoastam.com. Let's take some more of your calls. And how about we start on the wild card line? And John is in North Carolina. John, you're on Coast to Coast AM. Go ahead.
5: Hey, Ryan. Thank you. It's wonderful to talk to you. Thank you for a fun program.
1: I'm having fun.
5: You are doing wonderful.
1: Are
5: you still there?
1: I'm here. You know what? It's fun. It's easy when it's fun, and I enjoy every moment of it. I'm so glad that I get to be a part of it. So thank you.
5: Yeah.
1: So go ahead. So what cool. were you calling about?
5: Okay, this is shifting gears. I lived out in Palm Springs, California from 2003 to 2013, and it was wonderful. I met all the locals who knew the old Hollywood stars that lived there, and I heard stories. But at the same time, I never in my life had known so many people who had died. I mean, of all ages. And I had a friend that moved to Texas, and I said, I think Palm Springs is cursed because they broke up the Indian tribal land. And if you look at the map, it's like blocks and squares. Part of it belongs to the Indians. Part of it belongs to the city. Do you think a land can be cursed?
1: Well, I mean, biblically speaking, they can curse areas, so that is a thing. Now, if you're saying cursed as in the sense of Native American land, if they were forced off, broken up, it's a curse from the Native Americans, is what you're saying from that standpoint?
5: Yeah, it's the, I can't pronounce the name of the Indian tribe, but it's Coachella Valley.
1: I mean, there's a chance. I would say that without knowing all the history of the validity of, you know, a curse being to that area, there may have been in history something like that that's happened. But you're just observing it based on, you know, trying to piece things together after the fact. But it very well could be. I don't know. That's worth looking at.
5: You know, I'm talking about a spiritual thing. It's like, You do this to that, and it comes back upon you. What do you think?
1: Mm-hmm. Maybe. Thank you very much for the call, John. Can't say I have an answer, but I think it's worth looking into. Maybe that's happened at some point. We just don't have that.

0: Okay, let's go with the UFO story. September 1981, upstate New York near the St. Lawrence River. I lived there with my family. It's 2:30 in the morning, I wake up. I go down the stairs, sit down on the living room couch, light a cigarette. I hear this rumbling coming. The house starts shaking, right? So I go outside, and I look in the driveway, and way up above, there's this bright light. It looks like a star, and it's dropping down, straight line drop. And that thing's getting closer and closer and closer. So I run back into the house, tell the family. I'm hollering. Nobody hears me. I come back out on the porch, and I look over to the right, which would be facing west. And it looks like the moon is getting closer and closer. And it's orange, and I'm believing this was the opening of a portal. It was huge. It got closer. It's like, oh my gosh, the moon's going to hit the earth, right? It looked like clouds were moving inside this thing.
1: Oh, weird.
0: So then I jump off the porch. I'm running to the driveway, and I see in the backyard, you ever hear these things they call Brahmanas?
1: What do they sound like?
0: Well, that's like an ancient Indian, not indigenous, but like from India, Buddhist. That's like a vehicle they travel in. This thing is purple, and it's got flames all over it, and it's wobbling out of control. I'm like, oh, my God, it's going to set the trees on fire. It didn't. So this thing comes to a halt. By now, I'm terrified. I run into my garage. And I'm hiding underneath an old piece of paneling. This orange light comes through the window.
1: Oh, boy. Okay. Yeah.
0: Okay, so I come out. I come out, and I look at this thing. And it's up in the air probably 20 feet. And I see these two individuals. And they're dressed in classic space suit type. They had purple boots, long purple gloves. They went up to their elbows, helmets. And I'm like, oh, my God. And I hit the ground, kind of like a stun ray, right? I levitate.
1: And I okay.
0: And I'm right in front of these beings. And they look like twins. Want to say maybe Nordics? They had helmets. Lights came up from the inside of the helmets. And when I looked into their eyes, they were blue eyes, and you can hear my voice is shaky here. First time I ever shared this. And as I'm looking in their eyes, this beautiful feeling came over me. Like, think of the best sensation you've ever had. Multiply it times a billion. I'm like, oh, my God. Everybody has to know about this. Nobody knows about this. How is it that this is happening? Well, guess what? Inside I go, and we go up into the craft and up through this hole, and the floor was kind of like a fire escape grill. You know what I'm saying?
1: Sure.
0: Metal.
1: Yeah.
0: Okay. They put me in this chair. It's a little bit big. It kind of reminds me of when you go to your grandparents' house and you sit in the chair, and it's bigger than you. And these two beings are inside another room. It's dimly lit. There's a screen in there, okay, kind of like a huge, big screen. And I'm laying there in that chair, and they start to come into the room. And one was behind the other, but the one in front of him had a needle. Oh, my gosh. This is when I realized I was in deep. So they put the needle to my right eye, and I'm screaming, God, no, no, God, no, no. And sure enough, injected the eye. The other one put their hand over my head, and I went out. The stars started spinning. I was seeing stars. And they were spinning just like a 45 RPM record. I mean, just spinning around. My next waking moment, I'm in this room. It's cement. There's railings. There's like red and black, white signs

0: hazard signs. And there's this pool, I want to say about 10 feet by 8 feet. And it's bubbling. The railings are around it. And I could see my cat, Misty. It's a black cat. They got that too. And they toss the cat in. I'm like, oh my God, you can't do this to my cat. So I jump in to rescue the cat in this bubbling water. Then all of a sudden, I wake up in my bed. I'm soaked. I'm completely soaked. Well, listen, that cat was gone for 3 days. I'm questioning myself. You know, is this a dream? What happened? That cat came back, and my mother-in-law at the time, she says, look, Terry, you've got a weird cat. It's got stitches on its forehead. And we look, and the stitches, it was an incision centered right on my cat's forehead. And they were fine. I mean, it must have been 1,000 stitches, all crisscrossed. Wow. And it was like a dark brownish type thread. I don't know. It almost looked like a really fine fish line or something. Mm-hmm. And so the cat really never liked me after that. That was my best friend, that cat. And it went away and never came back. It stayed for a few days. And that was it.
1: Weird. Terry, I have so many follow-up questions for you. So many follow-up. So you start seeing this. Let's go back to the beginning. You start to see it in the sky, and it looks like the moon is getting closer. So in retrospect, was it just this portal was opening up and giving the illusion that it was getting closer, or was it actually physically moving towards you?
0: No, this, I believe when I think about it now, at first I thought it was the moon, you know, logically. And it kept getting closer, but the more I think about it, it was the portal opening. And that's the direction that the demonic craft came from.
1: You said demonic craft. We'll get to that. You tried to hide.
0: Vimana.
1: Oh, I see. Okay, you tried to hide. It knew where you were. Did you say it went through the pane of glass, or was it just the light coming through the glass, the window in your garage?
0: The light came through the pane of glass. And here's the part I didn't get to. Okay, there's this buzzing sound, and I go out, and I'm behind this UFO, and I can see around. You ever see Star Trek? You ever see Nomad on Star Trek?
1: I'm sure
0: that
1: I have.
0: Device that took over the ship. It's like a floating rectangular robot.
1: Oh, sure. Okay.
0: Remember that one?
1: Yes.
0: There was two of them. There was two of those, which I believe were probes. And I could see my brother-in-law coming out of the back of the house at this point. His eyes were like bobble-eyed. Well, they call that what? The sphere of influence or the bubble, you know, where they just shut you off.
1: Interesting. Okay, well, that leads me to the next question. So you go out, you look up. Are you levitating 20 feet off the ground, or are they coming to you?
0: Oh, no. I was on the ground. And I mean, it was a dirt driveway, and I was scraping for stones or sticks or anything I could find to defend myself. And they levitated me. I was face down, and I was levitated right up to them.
1: So at this point,
0: the driveway over to their craft.
1: Okay, so you go to the craft. Are you being herded into the craft? Are you going voluntarily, or do you think there was some sort of control they had over you to force you in?
0: There is no way I was going to that thing voluntarily. No way. I was terrified because they were big.
1: Mental control or something. Okay.
0: So
1: you go in. One other thing they say about these type of encounters with UFOs, the inside is vastly larger than the outside. Is that your impression?
0: Absolutely. Yeah. It wasn't like, you know, mammoth, but it was bigger than what it looked from the outside, yes.
1: Okay, so you go down, there's the grating, there's the seats, you sit down, you see the giant screens. At this point, you mentioned you're being herded, but you're also under their control. They're kind of forcing you to go along with this. Could you...
0: At this point, I was not being forced. At this point, this was like the best thing in the world that ever happened to me. Okay.
1: So they overwhelmed you with this type of feeling of what, joy? How would you describe the feeling?
0: Just joy. Like the best, think of the best thing that's ever happened to you in your life, multiply it times a billion. It was just, so it was otherworldly.
1: It made it easy to not object. Like, it was, okay, this is pretty great.
0: Point well made. Okay. Yes.
1: So then you sit down and then you see the needle. Did you still feel the same feeling, or did it shift immediately?
0: Oh, it shifted. I knew I was in trouble. I was screaming, no, no, oh my God, no. And to this day, I still wake up. People tell me waking up from nightmares screaming that.
1: Okay. They kind of knock you out, it sounds like. The one put their hand on you, and it's almost like a
0: yeah,
1: at the doctor's office type of deal, anesthetic.
0: The needle went to my eye. One put their hand over me. I could feel a hand go on my forehead, and that's when I went out again, and the stars started spinning.
1: Yeah. The cat thing with the pool. Okay, was it like water, or was it something else in that pool?
0: It was clear water, but it was bubbling. Like a, what do they call those things? A
1: hot
0: sauna
1: tub?
0: Or something?
1: Yeah, like a hot tub or something like that.
0: Yeah,
1: so it's kind of
0: bubbling,
1: the jets
0: gross.
1: Were turned on. Was it large, like the size of a pool, or was it like the size of a hot tub?
0: Right, like I say, it was about 10 by 8 feet, you know, rectangular.
1: Okay.
0: 10 by 8 feet.
1: Wonder why they took your cat. You had a good relationship. Maybe the cat saw it and said, oh, not without me. Like, you're not taking my human. Maybe the cat just got caught up in it.
0: I think they got anything there. You know, I it could have been like a mass abduction because they got my brother-in-law. He doesn't remember anything about it. But that's what some people remember, some people don't.
1: Yeah. Why do you think you remember this and your brother-in-law did not?
0: Well, I've had many. I was on Coast August 9th with Connie Willis, mm-hmm. and I was a guest on there. And I've had many UFO experiences through the years. I'm a musician, guitarist. I was postulating maybe, you know, the right side of the brain is accentuated for music, and that's the artistic side. Maybe it's those type of people. You know, I'm left-handed that can remember this stuff. I don't know. I don't know why.
1: Are you strong-willed? Do you have a hard head?
0: I'm stubborn. Yeah.
1: Okay, stubborn. I think that some other people say that, too. If you're stubborn, you know, that helps because you're not easily influenced in that way. Okay, so all these things happen. Do you ever have any physical remnants left over? Was there any implants, anything strange with your body after the fact?
0: A few years later, my optometrist, he says, so Terry, he says, your eye surgery progressed quite well. I said, I've never had eye surgery.
1: Oh,
0: he says,
1: no.
0: Yes, you have.
1: Okay.
0: He
1: so
0: says,
1: scarring
0: your
1: or something.
0: Snipped from the inside. he says, the folds of the inner eyes have been snipped and cut and folded. And he says, maybe your parents never told you, you know? Maybe
1: wow.
0: Yeah. And I also have...
1: All right. Terry, for the sake of time, I wish we could keep going, but fantastic call. I'm so glad you shared that with us here. Oh, boy. Wow. All right. Sometimes I hear stories like that and think, how could you add that much detail and make all that up on the fly? Because that seems and sounds like a true, honest account of an experience. Because I asked a lot of rapid-fire questions, and he had an answer right away. Normally, if they were making it up, you wouldn't be able to answer questions with that detail like he did. Just consider that. All right, I'm Ryan Recker. We're going to have another half hour of open lines. I would love to hear your stories. Ryan Recker at coasttocoastam.com. Don't go anywhere.
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1: I am looking at some of the emails, and thank you for sharing your stories. Some people will send me a message and say, you know, I'm a little bit too shy, I don't want to go on the air, but here's my story. Thank you for those. Really, truly, thank you. If you want to email me, Ryan Recker at coasttocoastam.com. I try to go through as many emails as I can during the break. Sometimes the emails are long, so I don't get through a lot, but I do check them all, and even after the show and in between shows, I check them, so feel free to give that try. And if you want to call in, we're going to try to get to as many calls as we can in the last half hour of the show here on Open Lines. Tom, can I tell you something that I admire about George Norrie?
2: Sure, why not?
1: I know Coast to Coast has really been on the forefront as a show to bring some of these paranormal topics to light, and people were able to share their stories without getting ridiculed. Something George did, he took that and he took it mainstream with the television shows and the appearances, and he continued to expand it into a point where we're seeing UFO disclosures by the White House. I truly believe it's because of people like George Norrie that happens. And he's got a new show, Strange Universe. It's fantastic. And he keeps expanding. I think he's doing some great work.
2: Well, you know, that's true. And it's an amazing time right now. Things are coming out and they are becoming more mainstream, which is fantastic. And talking about Strange Universe, it's our new Spark TV original series. You can only see it on Spark TV Network. However, Ryan, we have it up on coasttocoastam.com right now. We have a little clip up there. One of our first guests was Danion Brinkley. So you can check that out. You can see our brand, our brand new set. And it's a lot of fun. It's a fun show.
1: Where's the set? Is that in the same studios?
2: It's in Burbank, California is where we film it.
1: Oh, okay. That's fancy, Burbank. Ooh, just like I see on all the daytime television shows, Burbank. That's really neat. And I was looking at the clip, and I think this is going to be a nice hit for Spark TV.
2: Great
1: Strange
2: backdrop,
1: Universe with George Norrie.
2: Great backdrop.
1: It's so cool.
2: That's
1: it's super
2: a big.
1: Cool.
2: That's a big. That's like a big TV, like an LED screen.
1: Oh, is that a TV?
2: The owners built
1: it. Backlit.
2: They built it from squares. I mean, it's really awesome to see. It's like you're, so if like if we're talking about Egypt, for say, we could put pyramids right up there, and you'd be sitting
1: there
2: in Egypt.
1: So it's like a jumbotron, like at the sporting events?
2: Yeah, something like that.
1: Oh, that is so cool.
2: Yeah,
1: all right, if anyone here listening wants to kind of get an idea what we're talking about, coasttocoastam.com. And it's one of the featured articles where you can see the new TV show Strange Universe with George Norrie debuting. 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Very cool. I would encourage everyone to go do that. We have one last half hour, and we're going to get to as many calls as we can. 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It's open lines. 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
1: And welcome back to Coast AM. I'm Ryan Recker. Let's see how many calls we can get to, because it is the last segment of open lines. How about we go to the wild card line, and Scott is in New Mexico. Scott, you're on Coast to Coast AM. Go ahead.
8: Good evening, sir. How are you doing?
1: Good.
8: I'll try to be short, but it's a little bit of background. As you and your listeners know, New Mexico, of course, is home for Roswell and Dolce and, of course, the Manhattan Project and, you know, but we're also a very spiritual state, heavy Judeo-Christian, as well as the Pueblo and Plains Indians. Part of the story goes, and if I can make, I'll make this quick and bring it together. Back in 1924, an artist in Santa Fe created something called the Zobra. And okay. It is a giant sculpture that they set on fire. The artist was actually a Satanist. Fast forward a number of decades, and it was basically kind of a local. Santa Fe, of course, means faith, and it was mocking the concept of Santa Fe. So it's now recently become very, very popular. But in 1980, in February 1980, the penitentiary of New Mexico in Santa Fe had one of the bloodiest riots in the nation. Over 30 people were killed and tortured. So I happen to have toured the penitentiary with the Secretary of Corrections and the warden, and the vibrations were physical. The horrors that happened, I can't imagine telling you, but the people were tortured. They used acetylene torches and just did horrible things. And a couple of the ringleaders were part of the Satanist group. Anyway, there's also a connection with that and with Zorro Ranch, which is the Epstein thing, and you guys can connect and all that together. But what my question is, in the penitentiary in New Mexico, of course, very, very thick walls. It was built, I believe, in the 20s or 30s. And in the basement or the sub-basement, you could feel the evil, and it was just absolutely awful. And I was wondering, do spirits get stuck, or do evil get stuck? Is there a way of ameliorating it through exorcism, or what can be done? Or is it just because they haven't torn it down, they can't tear it down? Is it just there forever?
1: Okay. Well, thank you for the call. I think there have been success stories where they've been scared off or told to go away. And a lot of times when you hear it from the standpoint of your home, people will say that you can just flat out tell it to leave. You're not welcome here. Go. Leave me alone. You can tell it, don't follow me home. If you're experiencing this at a different location, you don't want it to go with you, or maybe you're trying to research it. I know paranormal researchers commonly will do that. If you're at a penitentiary or some sort of building that has a history, especially where there's a violent history, tests that were being done, I would think that the best thing for you to do is, if you ever find yourself in one of those buildings, is to say, you're not welcome at my house. Don't follow me home. Leave me alone. And when it comes to that building, that's someone else's problem. Just, oh boy, just make sure it doesn't impact you. I would say that would be my advice to you. Let's go east of the Rockies, and Tom is in Indianapolis. Tom, you're on Coast to Coast AM. Go ahead.
9: Thanks for taking my call. Radio Indiana, WIBC here in Indianapolis, Indiana. You mentioned Michigan, and that brings back so many memories. We used to go see my Aunt Ethel and Uncle John up in Bayview, Petoskey, every summer, and it just gives me goosebumps when you mention Michigan.
1: It's great. Petoskey's beautiful.
9: But my call, you know, I can't ever get in when George has got these great guests on through the week, and I don't know how John and Cornelius and the lady from New York get through. They must have a special patch through or something.
1: You think there's like a bat line where, or like the red phone that's in the White House? I would say that's not the case. I would say they are very avid listeners that do everything they can, and they call in and they just get on. That's just how it goes sometimes. If you're first one in, you get a little bit luckier. So maybe next time, call earlier.
9: I tried and tried and tried and got in finally. But my original thought was when you had George had Judge Jim Gray on talking about drugs this week. Did you hear that show?
1: No, I didn't hear that one.
9: It was great. He talked about, you know, how the drugs laws and all the corruption in drugs. But Mike Royko was in a column here in the Indianapolis Star and Star News years ago from Chicago. Mike Royko, I don't know if you ever heard of him or not, but he's been gone, you know, many, many years. But he said, legalize the drugs, let them sniff their brains out. It's easier to clean up the curbs.
1: No, not anymore. I mean, look at the curbs in some of these large areas, the fentanyl issue, and the people live in some of these spots where the homeless and drug problems, I'm telling you, it's not easier to clean up. It's a major issue today. I think he might have missed the mark in his predictions some years ago. Thank you very much for the call. Let's go west of the Rockies, and Jerry is calling in from California. Jerry, you're on Coast to Coast AM. Go ahead.
10: Hi, Ryan.
1: I got you. What's going on?
10: Okay. The caller who lived in Palm Springs 10 years. Yes. The local Indians did put curses on the land for certain purposes. I looked for a gold mine that they had in the Santa Rosa Mountains for many years, and I saw evidence of the curse many times.
1: How so? What would the evidence be?
10: I would walk up a canyon in the morning, and there was this huge, huge boulder, like as big as a room. And there was somebody made a little wall of rocks at the base of it so they could put their sleeping bag inside of it, you know? Mm-hmm. That was there when I go up the canyon in the morning. I come back down, that little wall of rocks is gone.
1: Okay.
10: Things like this. And bigger things than that would move. There was a water tank. It was a natural depression in the rock. There was supposed to be a landmark to this mine. And one time I went up the canyon, and it was there. And I come back a few months later, it's not there. And then I come back a year later, and it's back again.
1: Interesting.
10: So even today, sometimes I'm afraid to, when I'm walking, I'm afraid to put my foot down because I think the earth might not be underneath me.
1: is there a chance that sometimes you go back to this gold mine stuff? There's no one else up there that would have disturbed it?
10: No, sir. No. No.
1: Oh, interesting.
10: You got those mounds to yourself when you're walking around in them.
1: Oh, fascinating. All right. Well, thank you very much for the call. I appreciate it. Wow, that's an interesting one. I just, my call screener that I have with the listeners kind of went wonky. Let me try this one. Is it Jim from Hawaii on the wildcard line? You're on. No, I think I might. We have a weird thing that happened. I think my lineup of callers who are waiting got shifted to an alternate universe because all the names changed on me. Let me try re-bringing this up. Sometimes this happens. It's just a weird anomaly that we have. Is Melissa on the line? I think there is a Melissa. You're on Coast to Coast AM. Go ahead.
11: Hi, Ryan. So I think I've had a couple times when I've had premonitions involving my family members. So one of them, it was Christmas 1993, and I was... you know, it was after Christmas, and I was saying goodbye to my grandfather, and I grabbed his hand, and I just had this feeling that this was going to be our last Christmas with him. And so then 1994, you know, goes by, and it's about a week before Christmas, 1994, and I'm home from college, my first year out of college and living at my parents, and the phone rings kind of early, the Saturday before Christmas, and I overhear my mom on the phone, and it's, you know, she's talking to my grandmother, and my grandfather had a stroke. Now,
1: oh,
11: he actually did survive that, but he was in the hospital, you know, that Christmas. And so then in 1995, he actually was diagnosed with cancer, and he did end up passing in 1995. So I do kind of feel like that Christmas 93 was the last Christmas actually with him celebrating, you know, Christmas.
1: Right.
11: And then the other one is in 2003. Again, in December, my sister, who lived in Columbia, Missouri at the time, was 8 months pregnant, and December 11th was my mother's birthday, and December 10th, my sister, she was experiencing preeclampsia, you know, in her 8th month, and December 10th, the day before my mother's birthday, or that night, I had a dream. And in the dream, the specific date, December 16th, my sister was going to give birth. Gave birth in my dream. And so then, sure enough, she, you know, lets us know a couple days later. So I
1: isn't that something?
11: You know, went
1: that's
11: out to
1: cool.
11: dinner with my parents to celebrate my mom's birthday on the 11th, and I told them about my dream. And I said, you know, I think my sister's going to have the baby on December 16th. And a few days later, my sister let us know that they were going to induce her because of the preeclampsia on December 16th.
1: Yes. It's interesting, those premonitions and the thoughts, getting them before it happens. What's really interesting is when you get those premonitions that someone's going to pass, and that's a terrible feeling because you feel there's a certain burden or responsibility associated with it. Thank you very much with the call. That happened one time with my grandma. I had a dream. My grandma died, and I said grandma didn't wake up, and I told my parents. And my parents are very concerned because that's a strange dream for me to have. Never had anything like that. Well, as it turns out, my dad went over there, and grandma, not hearing so well, had an alarm going off. Didn't hear her carbon monoxide detector going off in the basement. And my dad said, if it wasn't for you telling us on that dream, she very well could have died from carbon monoxide poisoning. And I always thought that kind of premonition, that kind of dream, that was a gift to have that. Something else I do once in a while, and I'll just share this. I think about the times I wish I can go back and say, if I can just have one more conversation or one afternoon or one evening or one last meal with a family member or a friend, a loved one that's no longer with us. This is a little trick that I'm going to share with you. Next time you're with a family member, and if you're lucky enough to have your parents still alive on this planet, and next time you're sitting down with them, I want you to pretend that you from the future wanted to travel back in time to have one last meal with them or one extra moment with them. And I want you to really savor that moment, and I want you to really enjoy their presence and pretend that you from the future will do anything to be in the seat that you are at that moment. Give that a try, and I'll tell you right now, you won't regret it. Let's go back to the wild card line in Astro in Inglewood, California. Astro, you're on Coast to Coast AM. Go ahead. Astro, are you there? I think I heard a snore in there. I think we got Astro while he's sleeping. I almost just want to sing him a lullaby at the end of the night. Astro, are you there? That's okay. Let's go back to the wild card line, and Aaron is in Fountain Valley, California. Aaron, I hope you're up.
12: Yes. Hey, how are you, Ryan Recker?
1: Good. We only have like a minute here, so real quick, go ahead.
12: Okay. Real fast, let's see. I wanted to ask you what you thought. You got me on the spotlight here about... what it was is this, the Great Pyramid in Egypt.
1: Oh, yeah. Lots to be said about the Great Pyramids. Aaron, I'm sorry, we're out of time, but, you know, we can do, you know, you could say you can do a program on the Great Pyramids. You could probably do a month straight on the Great Pyramids. There's so much interesting things about them. So we may have to revisit that. But thank you for everyone that called in and emailed me, Ryan Recker at coasttocoastam.com. I'll be back again tomorrow. So many great people to thank, including Dan Galante, Tom Danheiser, Sue Trikas, and Adam Thompson, Gina Silvetti, Michael Cosio, Donna Walker, Bill May, Sean LaDesueur, Lex Lonehood, my mentor Phil Tower, and of course the legends that make this all possible, George Norrie and Art Bell, and you, you're legends for being part of it. I hope that we can connect again tomorrow. I'll try to respond to some of these emails in between. Ryan Recker at coasttocoastam.com. Have a great night.

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5: Breaking news this hour at Town Hall. I'm Bob Agnew in Washington. A new move against Iran's financial network is being welcomed now as a step toward holding the terror financing regime accountable. Here's correspondent Bernie Bennett.
6: The United Arab Emirates says it has sanctioned local branches of Iran's bank, Meli, accusing them of violating laws against money laundering, terrorism financing, and weapons proliferation. The order blocks financial transactions between the branches and Iran, including trade finance and fund transfers. Critics say the UAE should go further and stop Iran from rerouting money through third countries. Bernie Bennett reporting.
5: Thousands of people remain without power. The powerful storm lashes the Northeast. Here's correspondent Ken Lorman.
7: The early season nor'easter is expected to pummel the region throughout the weekend with gusty winds and driving rain. Storm conditions began Friday along the coast from New Jersey to Massachusetts, with a lot of rain predicted in southern New England, especially near Cape Cod. Coastal flood warnings are in place from North Carolina's Outer Banks to New York's Long Island.
5: That is correspondent Ken Lorman. High wind warnings are also in effect, with gusts up to 60 miles per hour possible, especially from Long Island to southern New England. A number of events in the Northeast had to be canceled. It's that time of year for asthma flare-ups, with the transition from summer into fall. Dr. Megan Conroy at the Ohio State University Wexner Medical Center says changes in temperature, humidity, and pollens will really impact airway inflammation.
8: We also see increase in circulation of respiratory viruses, so the common cold virus, and others that start to circulate in the fall. These are the most common causes of asthma flares. But we also see increase in pollens like ragweed.
5: And Dr. Conroy recommends people take all medications as prescribed, no matter how frequently symptoms of asthma occur, and have a rescue inhaler on hand just in case. She also suggests wearing a mask in some situations and getting your vaccines. More from townhall.com.
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11: 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Oh, right, phones. I'm Dr. Catherine Albrecht, back shortly with details, so long as you're still listening.
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11: Cell phones have become mesmerizing portals to an endless array of 5-second sound bites, and each clip is its own individual dopamine rush. 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
15: From the KTalks Route 66 Broadband Weather Center, I'm Matilda Benson. Good morning. Here in Needles, it's 76 degrees under clear skies, and will warm to a high near 102 this afternoon. Tomorrow, mostly cloudy with a high around 96. Up in Bullhead City, it's 80 degrees and clear. 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

Let's go all the way and welcome. It is the Miss Rob Hansen radio program, 855-586-9134. And yes, I do have the stream up and running. I just don't have the camera faced in the right direction yet. So while I work on that, oh, Lord have mercy. I know. Do, do, do, do, do, do, do. Okay, now I can get it going towards me. Holy crud. Oh, there we go. There I am. I am live. Yeah. I am so particularly happy about that. Anyway, 855-586-9134 is the number if you want to join in the conversation. Oh, Lord, we're going to rehash a topic that we had late in the afternoon yesterday. Because, you know, it just keeps coming up over and over and over again, especially in the chat groups that I belong to and other related socially diseased medias, particularly Twitter or X or whatever you want to call it. And tonight we're talking about the thing you can't ignore when you pull up to the gas station. Well, that would be the pump. AAA put the numbers out this morning. National average for a gallon of regular is $4.48, highest it's ever been this time of year. A year ago, it was $3.16. That's a $1.32 jump. Diesel is $6.51, and that's a record, not a seasonal bump, an actual record. And it's no mystery why. The conflict with Iran has driven oil prices sky high, and Americans are feeling it every time they fill up their tank. This is becoming a major headache, of course, for Republicans just weeks before the midterms. Voters are frustrated. History shows that the party in power gets punished when gas prices spike like this. On X, or Twitter, or whatever you want it, call it. The anger is boiling over. I'm going to read three posts the way they were written because that's the temperature of the country. Not the temperature of, say, the green room. The first one reads, all Trump had to do was not go to war with Iran until after the midterms. The economy was picking up, prices were falling, gas at $2 in many states. Another pointed out the same oil prices under Biden gave us cheaper gas at the pump than we're seeing now and said it's being held up on purpose to hurt Trump. And one more, don't let the gas pump decide the House, show up and vote red. That last one is a prayer, not a plan. The economy and the pain at the pump are dominating voter minds right now. And it's a tough headwind for Republicans to overcome. Now, I'm not going to pretend that these posts are a scientific sample. They aren't. They're what people type when they hang up the nozzle and look at the total. I went and filled up with gas today, and for just a little over 10 gallons, I paid almost $60. That was just regular gas. That's the sentiment. And sentiment is not a statute. It still elects people. Now, let me give you the timeline because, well, the timeline is the story. February 28th, the strikes started. Operation Epic Fury, or right now, Epic Fail. Trump said it would last 4 to 5 weeks. It's been almost 7 months. The Strait of Hormuz, the choke point where about a fifth of the world's oil moves, has been disrupted ever since. Bypass pipelines can't replace it. Some oil is sneaking around on dark routes and landlines, but not enough.
crude went back above $100 a barrel this month. And it's sitting around, and right now it's sitting around 107. You don't need a degree in energy markets for the next sentence. When the waterway that carries a fifth of the world's oil is a mess, a gallon in needles goes up. And guess what? California is over $6 a gallon. Texas is still the cheap end of the map, and even Texas is nearly $4. Diesel fuel that moves groceries and parts and hay is the one that should scare you more than regular. Excuse me. $6.51 is not a computer problem. It's a supply chain problem wearing a price tag. Congressional Budget Office just scored the war nearly $40 billion in direct costs through August 1st. $2 and $3 billion a month since. That does not include every smashed building on a base. That doesn't include the interest on borrowing. Here's the part that should make you sit up. The CBO said the war added 2.3 percentage points to the inflation in this quarter of this year. That's more than 40% of the inflation we saw. Not a rounding error, the main event. It also says the pressure runs into the first quarter of next year, even if shooting slows down. Munitions take 5 years to replace. The strait is going to take months to clear mines, and fear and insurance rates look like ransom at this point. The surcharge doesn't vanish on November 4th because the calendar flipped. Now, the people on X aren't wrong about the math. Gas was under $3 last December. It was $3.16 a year ago today. And this war moved it. Now, I want to be fair about the held up on purpose theory, because that's one of all over replies.

They said the timing was not lost on anybody. Trump himself told reporters on September 9th that the war would end immediately after the midterms and gas would tumble. He said, Iran is escalating now to hurt Republicans in November. Whether you believe him or not, a president publicly predicting that prices will drop the day after the election is not a great look for the people defending the House. Sorry, but it's not. If the war can end in November, the obvious question from a voter in the parking lot is, why not now? If it cannot end until November, then immediately after is a campaign promise dressed as strategy. Either way, the pump doesn't care about the speech. The sentiment on the ground is uglier than the cable shows. Reuters and other polling agents at the end of August registered voters. 47% said the cost of living would be the single most important factor in how they vote. 71% disapprove of how Trump is handling it. 22% approve. That's not a close call. That's a cliff. A Haystack poll this week, nearly 7,500 people. 67% named the economy and cost of living as the issue that matters most. Immigration, well, that was a close second at 9%. Or actually, it was a distant second. Foreign policy was even further back. The war is not polling as the war. It's polling as the grocery bill. Politico found that 46% of Americans say gas prices will influence their vote. And among those people, nearly half are considering voting for a different party than they usually do. That's not a base holding firm. That's a base cracking. Now, mind you, I don't necessarily go on a lot of these polls, especially polls from Politico, because they've shown their bias in the past. That being said, the MAGA coalition is not immune. A political poll in July found only 37% of self-identified MAGA voters said the war in Iran was worth the economic cost. Down from 50% in May. Even the people who showed up for him in 24 are asking what the surcharge bought them. And I've heard the counter for months. The counter is, you don't understand the mission. Nuclear weapons, the strait, deterrence, fine. Argue the mission on the merits. Don't tell the person paying for 48 that they imagined the receipt. They did not. And here's the thing about gas prices in the midterm. It's not new. Politico went ahead and looked at every midterm back to the 70s. The party in power loses House seats on average about 21. That's the midterm tax. It happens in good years and bad ones, but the losses are similar when gas is failing. And bigger when it's rising. Voters don't read the EIA report. They read the pump. They remember the number from last year, and they do the subtraction in the parking lot. This year's subtraction is ugly. $1.32 more than last September. Diesel a record. Groceries riding on diesel. Heating oil for the Northeast is climbing with it. And if you live where we live, you already know what distance does to a tank. Needles is not a subway stop. A trip to town

is a line item. The administration's line that prices will drop like a rock when the war ends. Well, maybe they will. Maybe they won't. Oil can fall as fast when choke points are open. But I'm not going to pretend the market is a morality play. I'm going to say the political problem is the months already spent. Not the press conference that hasn't happened yet. You can still win the war and lose the midterms. It's happened in this country more than once. You can lose patience at home while the map overseas is a mess. That's happened too. The voter doesn't owe anyone a seminar on grand strategy before they notice the gallon. And let's talk about what 448 actually is, because national averages hide the town. California is over 6. Hawaii and Washington are up in the 5s. Illinois and Michigan are sitting ugly. Chief states are still near 4. So when somebody on television says that it's not as bad where I am, they may be telling the truth about their zip code, but they're lying about the country. I paid $4.51 a gallon today for gasoline. I did that because, well, oil prices are continuing to go up. And I have to maintain a full tank so I can go and take my daughter to doctor's appointments and hospital visits. And still eat at the same time. So, yeah, I'm kind of upset about this. A 15-gallon fill-up at 48 is about $67. A year ago, that same fill-up was $47. $20 a trip. If you fill up twice a week, that's $40 a week. $160 a month. That with a car payment on a used truck, that's a grocery run. People don't need to think tank to feel that. Diesel is at $6.51. Is how $20 becomes $30 at the store. The truck that brought the milk paid first, then you paid. Everybody in the chain takes a little, and then it adds up to a mood. Moods vote. I want to separate three arguments that keep getting taped together. One, the war is necessary. It's a foreign policy fight. Have at it. Two, the war was supposed to be short. That's a competent fight. 7 months is not 4 to 5 weeks. The people who told you it would be quick were dead wrong. Three, the war would not touch your wallet. Well, that one died at the pump. The CBO put a number on it. 2.3 points in inflation in one quarter. $40 billion in climbing. You can support a mission and still admit the brochure was a lie. Now, the ex-posts are living in argument three. You don't start it until after an election is an argument wearing two
wearing a campaign hat. Boat red, anyway, is an argument one trying to outrun the receipt. All three can be in the same head at the same time. That's why polling looks like a crack instead of a clean split. Then there's the fourth argument I keep hearing from people who are tired of being told that they are unpatriotic for reading a receipt. The fourth argument is simpler. Finish it or don't start the next one on a promise you already broke. That's not isolationism. That's a memory. So what do you do with it? Well, you don't have to pick a team to notice the math. A war that was supposed to be over in a month cost $40 billion and change, added 2 points to inflation, and put $1.32 on every gallon you buy. And the people who told you it would be quick were wrong. The people who told you it wouldn't touch your wallet were wrong. The people on X who are angry about it are reading the same receipt you are. If you think the war is worth it, say so without insulting the person who just spent $67 to go to work. If you think the war is a blunder, say so without pretending oil was invented in February. If you think the house should stay red, well, you better have an answer for 448. That's not wait until November 4th. Because early voting's already started in some states. The midterms are November 3rd. 6 weeks. And guess what's open every day? Till then, the pumps. The cost of living is an issue. For most of the country, it's insane. The gas pumps are not a distraction from the election. The election, it's the election in miniature. Now, I want to stay on diesel for a minute because regular gas gets the camera and diesel gets the economy. Everything on the shelf moves on a truck. Hay, lumber, milk, parts for the AC that keeps the desert life livable. Thank God it's cooling down. With diesel, when diesel sets a record, the store doesn't send you a press release. Excuse me. The store just reprints the tag. That's how the war in the Gulf becomes a number on a can of beans at Walmart. Heating oil in the Northeast is the same family of fuel. Winter is not a theory. Is not theoretical up there. The CBO didn't invent that. They just wrote down what the war already did to the second quarter and warned you that it doesn't stop on election day. Now, some of you will say, well, we produce oil in this country. And we do, and that's the truth. We're not as exposed as Japan. That's true, and it's also not the whole truth. Oil is priced on a world market. We talked about this yesterday. And a closed strait on the Gulf shows up in crushing and still shows up on Route 95. American barrels don't live in a separate zip code from Brent. The White House said prices will drop like a rock when it ends. I'll believe the rock when I see the gallon. Until then, after the midterms, is a date that happens to be useful for the people on the ballot. 6 weeks, November 3rd. Early ballots are already moving in some states.
If cost of living is your issue, and the polls say it is most people's issue, then the pump is not a side story. It's a story you can measure with a card reader. We're going to go ahead and take a quick break. Phone lines are good, definitely going to be open after this. If you think what I've said is wrong, well, say so. If you think the mission is worth the 448, well, say that too. Just don't tell me the receipt is fake. Because, frankly, I've seen too many of them this week. It is the Mr. Rob Hanson radio program right here on the Tri-State's Undisputed Talk Leader. That'd be KTOX 1340 AM, 92.9 FM. We'll be back after these messages. 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

0: And welcome back. 855-586-9134. Let's head on off to the phones right now. KTUX, you're on the air. Thanks for waiting.
1: Thank you, Rob, for being there and providing us with this excellent forum for us to have civil discussions concerning our area's most precious and pressing concerns.
0: Well, you are welcome. What? You must have practiced that one consistently over the break. That was almost a really good delivery.
1: I'd like to start off the discussion by reminding everyone that Biden's first day in office, he got rid of the XL pipeline.
0: He most certainly did.
1: That was a deliberate attack on American prosperity. Now, what we have to discern is what's going on now. Is that a deliberate attack on American prosperity? It's certainly affecting it. What are the motivations for it? Are they worth it? There's a lot of questions that we need to discuss and bring about and talk about. I'd like to start off not only with Biden, but reminding everyone that if we have enough petroleum in this country, we produce enough, if we kept it here, to provide all our needs at a reasonable cost.
0: You know, I agree with you on that. Yeah, but you know, here's the problem with that. All right. The United States itself does not own the oil. It leases those oil wells or the land to oil producers, you know, like Exxon and BP and whatnot and so forth. And they are free to do with it and sell it for as much as they wish to on the open market. And here's the other problem I have with it, okay? We have since, and this is going clear back to Bush Senior. We have tried to step into a world economy stage where, you know, our stocks are traded internationally, not just nationally, internationally. Oil prices are determined not on the United States stage, but on the world stage. And look, if you're pumping a barrel of oil out of the ground and you can sell it for $100 on the international market, you would every single time. It's just basic economics. But I see where you come from, and I agree. A lot of the oil we produce in the United States needs to stay in the United States and help drive down prices nationally. But are we willing to go down that nationalistic route? That's the question.
1: Well, it's certainly something worth discussing.
0: Mm-hmm.
1: And the discussions need to be civil.
0: Good luck with that.
1: Well, you've proven capable of being able to be a moderator in these civil discussions and maintain the civility of the discussions.
0: Oh, I try.
1: So I commend you for that.
0: I try, and thanks for that. But you know, I'm talking about the wider discussions. You know, I've seen the fights online. I've seen the fights in the chat groups. I've seen the absolute chaos that a lot of this is causing, you know. And here's the truth of it, Kenny. I went to Bullhead today and ran three errands. It cost me $120. The first of that was the $60 I put in my gas tank. The second was the absolute minimum amount of groceries I can buy and still survive until next month. And the other was to pay a lawyer.
1: And those fees are going to be going up as well.
0: Absolutely.
1: You know, the unions, they're going to be demanding raises.
0: Mm-hmm.
1: Our county governments, our state governments have government unions now, thanks to JFK. We have unions in our governments that keep the price of running our governments increasing all the time.
0: Yeah, and expanding in size and scope.
1: Right.
0: That is not what the Constitution said it would do. The Constitution was actually to limit government rather than expand it. But, you know, like being all good politicians, they find a way around everything, I guess.
1: And where should we take the discussion next, other than we're feeling the pain of the inflation supposedly caused by this war? I think it's probably correct. The problem is we're not hearing anything about the war. Are you hearing anything about the war?
0: No, not really. Well, the thing is, you've actually got to, you know, plug into some online sources, which you aren't willing to do, to be able to get even a vague scope of what's going on within the Middle East. You know, the propaganda coming out of Iran is, well, we're winning. Well, you know, they keep getting their crap blown up. The propaganda coming out of the United States is, we're winning because we keep blowing up their crap. And yet, you know, the oil is still not flowing through the strait. And
1: well, it's not just the straits. It's the Suez Canal as well.
0: That is correct. That's correct, because now Jordan has decided to enter into it on the side of Iran and block that route as well. The entire area is yet another powder keg waiting to go off. And frankly, you know, I'm an American. I'm not particularly loyal to any one president or another. I've hated some more than I've hated others. Trump overall, I think, has done an okay job. But on this mess, he hasn't done the job at all. What he promised was a short, victorious war.
1: We haven't been hearing from him on it. We haven't been hearing from anyone on it. We don't know what's going on.
0: Actually,
1: at all.
0: We have. We've heard that it's going to be over the day after the midterms. That's what we've heard.
1: Well, we need to see the reasons why they're making these statements. We don't know what's going on over there at all. We don't. Our Navy should be able to keep those sea lanes open. If they're not able to, why not?
0: It's because we're fighting the war the same way the United States has been fighting wars since World War II. They slap. They don't do carpet bombing anymore. They're not going after civilian centers. They're not going after civilian infrastructure.
1: Well, I'm talking about sea lanes.
0: And
1: the straits.
0: You want to open those sea lanes? Destroy the country who's blocking them. Prevent them from being able to reinforce their blockades. Destroy them and destroy them and blame. Well, that's why, but we're not doing it because we're just slap fighting. You launch a missile at one of our ships, well, we take out your missile site. And frankly, you know, I look, I don't like war. I don't want war. But when it happens, for Christ's sake, fight it like a freaking war.
1: Right.
0: Anyway, I've got to go to a break. I apologize.
1: Thank you, Rob.
0: You're welcome. Anyway.
1: Bye-bye.
0: Bye. 855-586-9134. Caller, hang on the line. We will get to you in just a moment. 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

0: And welcome back. 855-586-9134. Let's go straight to the phones. KTOX, you are on the air. Thanks for waiting.
1: Yeah, this is going to be Stu. How you doing?
0: Oh, I'm just, actually, I'm angry. I'm angry. You want to know why? My next week's menu looks like, a college kid's menu. Top ramen for at least two meals a day and eggs for breakfast. And believe me, those eggs were expensive. What's that?
1: Maybe some macaroni and cheese or something.
0: Yeah, I'd have macaroni and cheese if I could afford the milk.
1: I hear you. What I was going to say is I think Trump and his administration should be talking about the good things. Like, for instance, the border's pretty secure now. You know, it's fairly secure. We're not letting 10,000 people in every day, you know.
0: Yeah, or an hour.
1: He should be focusing on we got companies that are supposed to be coming in from around the world, investing $23 trillion or something like that. I guess they're building some of those factories now as we speak because mm-hmm. it's supposed to be getting done. And then we've got the Trump accounts, which is good for the young generation.
0: Yeah.
1: They can have something, you know. There's several things that he needs to focus on.
0: Well, here's the thing about those Trump accounts, okay? You got to have money to put in them before they grow. It isn't free money from the government that makes it bloom into, you know, whatever college is going to cost when your darling little bouncing baby boy or girl comes of age and is ready to go to university or trade school or whatever. You've got to have actual money to invest in that account. Now, mind you, there's some matching funds from the federal government as long as you actually contribute. If you don't contribute anything, guess what? Guess how much the government doesn't contribute.
1: Oh, okay.
0: It's a savings plan. It's not free money. And you know, right. the one of the problems was it was marketed as free money. Well, yeah, they'll put down an initial stake, but you know, you've got to keep up putting money in every month. Otherwise,
1: yeah, but he's done a lot of things that, like, for instance, he's cut the government. I think there's 400,000 people he got rid of in our government that we didn't need. There's a lot of things that they don't talk about too much, you know, like that.
0: No,
1: that is,
0: because it would destroy their negative narrative.
1: Well, yeah, he's done a lot of good things, but mm-hmm. they don't bring it up. Of course, they don't. Nobody brings it up. The bad things, oh, yeah, they're going to bring that up as fast as they can, or they're going to make up stuff.
0: Right.
1: Who knows? I spoke to Mike a little bit on your show just a while ago, and I was talking to him about Reagan, because Reagan, to me, in some ways, he's like Trump. Reagan was a good president. And mm-hmm. when you look at the time, a lot of people didn't like him the same way as Trump is now. You know, they get mad at him or whatever. But overall, Reagan was a good president. I know he was involved in the Contra thing or different issues that he had going too. But I liked Reagan, and I was around then.
0: You know, I liked Reagan as well. He did a lot for the country. He also did a lot bad for the country, you know, like any other president that's ever been elected. Well, except for maybe Biden, he was just trash the entire way through. You know, one of the ideas that Trump floated was after the midterms, everybody was going to get a $5,000 check or something like that. Where'd that go?
1: Yeah.
0: That went away about as fast as he said it. because he doesn't have the political capital to spend on that. Anyway, Perry, yeah, I've got to go. I'm at the top of the hour.
1: The last thing I was going to say is that I don't think Trump realized that this war was going to last this long. I don't think that he thought that. And he's not putting boots on the ground over there.
0: Well, that is that's the only thing that is saving him. All right, got to run. Okay, thanks for the call. 855-586-9134. We'll be back after top of the hour. KTUX Needles.

0: Breaking news this hour at Town Hall. I'm Bob Agnew in Washington. The 2026 midterm campaign heating up in North Carolina was front and center this week as Vice President J.D. Vance made an appearance and talked about the way that the Democrats have made Americans lose a lot of their rights and power.
1: Americans who were finishing school suddenly found themselves competing with 25 million illegal aliens for precious jobs and homes that ought by right have gone to the American people. And as Democrats were running the country into the ground, something else was happening inside their very own party. The old establishment, the few reasonable Democrats in Congress, were giving way to a new generation of far-left activists.
0: And the vice president paid a visit to Greensboro, North Carolina, this past week to campaign for Republican Senate nominee Michael Whatley. He faces former Democrat Governor Roy Cooper in the race for the Senate seat that could help Republicans hang on to or possibly lose their slim margin of control in the Senate. Ukraine's President Zelensky says President Trump approved Ukraine to build Patriot missiles with concrete agreements achieved between Kiev and Washington.
2: Zelensky posted on X with the news days after he met with President Trump at the United Nations General Assembly in New York. He said Trump made a final decision that Ukraine could receive licenses to produce the missiles. Zelensky warned nations at the UN about Russian President Vladimir Putin calling him patient zero as he spreads the infection of war across the world. Elsewhere, Zelensky said Russia has started to focus more on targeting Ukraine's data centers recently. I'm Chris Caraggio.
0: A powerful storm is gaining strength as it threatens the northeast. The early season nor'easter sent to pummel the region over the weekend with gusty winds and driving rain. And the storm conditions are starting today along the stretch from New Jersey to Massachusetts, with a lot of rain predicted along with some high wind gusts up to 60 miles an hour. More at townhall.com.
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8: From the KTOC's Route 66 Broadband Weather Center, I'm Jessica Ann. Good morning. Here in Needles, we're waking up to 74 degrees under clear skies, headed for a sunny high near 102 this afternoon. Tomorrow turns mostly cloudy with a high near 96. Up in Oatman, it's 75 and mostly sunny. And Laughlin's sitting at 80 under sunny skies. 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
11: 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Looking at some weather coming in. 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

Yeah. Let's go all the way. And welcome back. 855-586-9134 is the number if you're enjoying the conversation. So the weather tonight is going to be partly cloudy with lows around 73. South-southwest winds 5 to 7 miles per hour, and then can be calm in the evening. Tomorrow, sunny with highs near 102. Then becoming calm wind, becoming south-southeast 5 to 7 miles per hour in the afternoon. Friday night, mostly clear with lows around 74. Southeast winds 5 to 7 miles per hour, then becoming calm in the evening. Saturday, mostly sunny with highs near 103, light and variable winds becoming south 9 to 14 miles per hour in the afternoon. Winds could gust as high as 26 miles per hour. That is your gust front coming in. Saturday night, mostly cloudy with lows around 76, south winds 3 to 7 miles per hour. Sunday, partly sunny with highs near 80 or 96. And here's your storm. That night, got a 30% chance of showers after 11 p.m., partly cloudy with lows around 70. Monday, you've got a chance of showers mainly for 11 a.m., mostly sunny with highs near 93. Monday night, a slight chance of showers, partly cloudy with lows around 66. And cooling off. Tuesday, a slight chance of showers, mostly sunny with highs near 92. Tuesday night, more showers, a slight chance, you know, subject to change. At a moment's notice. We've seen what happens around here with slight chances. Slight chances can turn into maybe floods. Anyway, Tuesday night, we expect lows around 65. Wednesday, highs around 97. And Thursday, highs around 99 as that storm blows through, finally. But it looks like we beat summer. Which is, you know, I'm kind of happy about that. And yes, I did remember to turn on the stream, well, mostly on time today. And I'm proud of myself for it. And if you're not watching me on Rumble or YouTube or X, well, you know, you're losing out. But you can come in and say hi to CW and Bill from New York, and you know other people who are watching the stream live. Bill told me I need to put my hands up because I'm under arrest. I don't know what I'm under arrest for, so no, I'm not putting my hands up. Oh man, let's see what CW had to say. Oh come on, there we go. There's a tab. CW said I bought a bunch of hard-boiled eggs, a six-pack for $2.22, and an 18-pack of eggs is only $5.50. Not horrible. Manager's specials are good to look for. Absolutely, they are. But when you have a total of $40 to use for an entire week, that's $10 less than I usually budget for. See, I only intended on putting $50 worth of gas in my car, but, you know, I filled it up all the way. So I'd have $50 for food. That didn't exactly happen as planned. So I got to spend $40. And I have to say that, you know, that was not a pleasant feeling. Sure, I got eggs. Sure, I got ramen. Sure, I got a few other things to round out the larder. A gallon of milk certainly wasn't on that. Gallon of milk costs, of course, more than a gallon of gas. Has for quite some time. I expect those prices to start inching their way up dramatically starting next week.
especially if we don't see a sharp downturn in diesel prices, especially on milk and perishable goods. Might be cheaper to buy the cow and make your own milk. But then again, you'd run into other issues like, well, you got to pasteurize it. You got to do this. You got to do that. You got to do everything else. Well, you know, there you go. You want to eat, you got to take some risks. It's amazing how our forefathers survived. Anyway, 855-586-9134. I know I sound bitter about, you know, the amount of money I spent today. Well, you know, there's a reason. Because it's the end of the month and I'm broke. And I still, you know, need to take care of other things. The daily cost of living is becoming a little much. I don't dare think about putting gas in the RV. Oh, hell no. And that, I truly like to do that. You know, just Saturday night after the show, fill up the RV and head out for parts unknown until next Tuesday or something like that. That'd be awesome sauce. Ain't gonna happen. Not with gas closing in on $5 a gallon. That's a big tank. That's a big engine. I map its fuel mileage as gallons to the mile rather than miles to the gallon. But that's okay. A lot of what I can do out in my RV, I can do from the living room of my house or out in my backyard or wherever I happen to be. A lot of that's ham radio. You know, I know that, you know, we're out there, we're kind of confused on what's going on, why it's happening. And, you know, the federal government fighting the standard way of hitting and not really doing any worthwhile damage. Sure, they had some great successes early on in the war, but right now it's maintaining the status quo and trying to starve, running a siege war on Iran. It's working, but slowly. But we need to figure out how to end this quicker. We need to figure out how we're going to get oil moving back through the Strait.

0: because you're not able to get access to the information you once did just by picking up the newspaper or through periodicals that come in weeks late.
1: You think maybe it's because of they?
0: No, it's because of the way that information sharing has changed over the years. Sorry about that, Kenny, but, you know, the world has moved on from paper print to digital copy.
1: Well,
0: I don't particularly like
1: radio?
0: It. Well,
1: how about radio? We get a top of the hour national news. They never mention anything about it.
0: Yeah, well, they also have 3.5 minutes to do it. And what bleeds, leads. And if it's nothing dramatic, well, guess what? You're not going to hear about it. You're not going to hear about the good things that are happening.
1: Yeah, I'm not feeling sorry for those people. They're getting paid. How about delivering the news? How about telling us what's going on?
0: Yeah, well, that'd be nice, too. You know, I sit here every time I come and do a show. I spend a minimum of 4 hours researching.
1: Why don't you tell us what's
0: been
1: on in the street?
0: I have been.
1: I haven't been hearing it.
0: What's going on in the street is we're sissy fighting. We're running a blockade that shouldn't be there to begin with. We're trying to block Iran from putting out more mines in the street. We're slapping them every time they toss a missile at us or one of our allies, and that's it. We're not taking out their infrastructure. We're not targeting their civilian centers. We're not targeting their leadership anymore. We're just responding missile for missile. In other words, we're sissy fighting.
1: So that's the information that the oil speculators are going on to set the price of oil, is what I'm understanding.
0: Well, no, the information these oil speculators are setting the price of oil on is the price of the oil ain't moving and the scarcity.
1: Well, yeah.
0: You know, this is economics 101.
1: Well, yes. So tell us where the blockades are, who's causing the bleeding.
0: I have.
1: We need more in-depth information on what's going on over there and what's causing all of this.
0: Well, what's causing all this is people aren't getting off the stick and actually doing the job. I mean, I'm not faulting the U.S. military on this at all. I'm faulting the administration, Trump on down. I'm faulting Iran themselves for continuing this silliness. It could have been months ago if they said, okay, fine, we give up. It could have been over months ago if our coalition members, that would be NATO, decided, you know, this is kind of a security thing. We need to jump in on this and put a lot more political pressure on Iran instead of, oh, United States, you're being bad. Quit bombing schools.
1: Well, the pressure on the mullahs should just be financial.
0: Yeah, well, how many?
1: They've got 447,000 people that they're paying every day to go around and keep that country running the way they want it to.
0: Mm-hmm.
1: And I heard that they've been going out without pay for a while.
0: Probably.
1: Why aren't we hearing about that?
0: Well, you just told me about that, so obviously you are hearing about it.
1: Yeah, it's one month old news.
0: Yeah, well, news out of that region is, well, pretty unreliable. Let me tell you what the next Iranian news update is going to be. We sunk an American battleship. Death to America. There you go. There is the entirety of their entire next week's worth of news coverage that comes out of the country.

0: Now, how much of that do you believe?
1: Well, for one thing, we don't have any battleships over there.
0: Yeah, I know.
1: I don't think.
0: I know this. But the thing is, they say whatever they want to do to make themselves look good in their own in their own eyes and make us look weak to the rest of the world. Unfortunately, the rest of the world really doesn't buy it either, but it's a talking point. And, of course, we've got a feckless United Nations that has decided that, you know, the United States has committed war crimes. Well, I'm sorry, war is a freaking crime anyway. What are you going to do about it? To the victor go the spoils. But the thing is, we aren't fighting to win. We're fighting like a bunch of pansies.
1: Listening to your description of the fight, I would agree. I'd like to hear all the descriptions of the fight.
0: So would I. We used to have daily updates, you know, daily bombing videos. Those were cool. You remember the surge on cigar boats coming out of Venezuela?
1: Yeah.
0: You'd see all sorts of videos of, you know, declassified videos of missiles hitting these cigar boats, and they just kind of vanish.
1: There was one about a week ago in the Caribbean.
0: Yeah, well, you know, they're still blowing them up, but not quite as frequently, because they figured out, you know, that really is a very risky move. The United States is watching, and we're not particularly happy about it. But that used to be a daily event. When this stupid war kicked off, you know, the four to six week war, that's now in its seventh month, we would see daily briefings, updates, casualty counts. Well, estimated casualty counts. We'd see videos of buildings being destroyed. We would see actual action. And we could get behind it. Now we're not. Because, like I said, they're fighting like a bunch of pansies. Now, like I said, I am not dissing the American military over there. They are following orders.
1: Well, listening to your description of the fight, I would agree. The problem is, we don't have enough descriptions of the fight.
0: Yeah, it is. But, you know, what you want, you can wish in one hand and, well, you know, do whatever in the other. Which one's going to fill up first?
1: It's supposed to be a political advantage for the administration to keep people cut off from information.
0: Yeah, well, I don't know about that. All I know is that the administration is playing a lot of this close to the vest. They've made some promises. Oh, the war is going to be over after the midterms. Well, great. What is that supposed to mean? What does that look like? What does the war being over exactly look like? What is it going to mean to me? What is it going to mean to me at the pump? What is it going to mean to me at the next time I try to go and buy groceries so I can eat at least like a normal person for a week and not a starving college student?
1: I know what it should mean. It should mean if they're going to be mullahs, they're going to be nice, or there aren't going to be any.
0: Yeah. It should mean that, too. But like I said, get off the dime. Get off the dime. Actually, crush the entire country. I'm not saying glass it and make it a parking lot. I'm saying crush it. Crush the people. Take away their power generation. Take away their ability to feed themselves. Take away their ability to govern. And don't give it back until they say uncle or Uncle Sam.
1: The only governing going on is by the 447,000 people that the mullahs are paying.
0: Or, as you reported, not paying.
1: Right.
0: All right, Kenny. We're in agreement there, but, you know, like I said, what I want and what's happening is two different things. Anyway, thanks for the call. Do appreciate it.
1: Thank you.
0: Mm-hmm. Bye-bye. 855-586-9134. We'll be back. K2X Needles.

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0: Oh, my goodness gracious me. Welcome back. 855-586-9134. I don't know about you. I'm looking forward to the cooler weather this weekend. My poor air conditioner won't have to work quite so hard. Might be able to save a little bit on electricity. You know, that was another bill I had to pay today. Ugh. That was a little bit more than just $25, or a little bit more than what I spent in total. But, you know, I'm part of the whole kit and caboodle. Got to pay for that electrical generation. And we have been doing our dead level best to make sure that energy production in the United States is as expensive as possible. Yeah, if I sound a little bitter, yeah. I'm bitter. And for good reason. Let's go back to the phones. KTOX, you're on the air.
1: Just something real quick. You know, the motor oil never goes down when the price of oil goes down?
0: Of course not.
1: It goes up when the price of oil goes up, but when it goes down, the price of motor oil never goes down.
0: You want to know why? Because it's not made out of petroleum anymore. It's all synthetics.
1: Beans. I forgot the name of those beans.
0: Soy?
1: Soybeans. Yeah, soybeans.
0: That and, you know, other synthetic lubricants. Yeah. Nice thing about synthetic lubricants is I don't have to change my oil except once every 5,000 miles. That's somewhat of a savings, but not very much. Still cost me a cool $150 when I go in and change my oil. I dread the day that I have to go and change my oil in the RV. That's going to be expensive.
1: I just thought I'd mention that because it's been a trend that's never changed since the Arab oil embargo.
0: Yeah, well. And that was when, you know, oil was actually oil.
1: Right.
0: You know, you had Valvoline, Penn's oil. What else? Oh, my God, there were so many. Castor oil. That was a good one. Let's see. And you know what? They were all pretty much the same, except for the marketing. And let's talk about that for a minute. You remember when oil came in actual cans and you had to have a can opener to put oil in your car?
1: Yeah, or have one of those spouts that you just shove down in it. But
0: yeah, well, you know, that's what I meant.
1: Those.
0: Had several of them laying around the garage when I was growing up. Matter of fact, I think I still have one in my toolbox. I don't know why. I haven't seen anything I can use it with, and except, you know, for stabbing people with. Maybe open them up. I'm kidding.
1: Well,
0: I wouldn't do that.
1: It's because cans are in circles, you know. squares fit together a lot better.
0: Yeah, they do. But, you know, here's the problem. All right, with a oil can, you could actually get the oil into the oil spout or into the fill a lot more reliably. Now you've got this jar and this short little nipple on there, and unless you have a funnel or something, guess what you're doing? You're spilling oil all over the place. Do you think they care? No, they like that.
1: It takes two hands to pour the oil out of the gallon container, mm-hmm. And it takes another hand to hold the funnel.
0: No, you know, that's what your teeth are for. I'm kidding. But I don't buy oil by the gallon. I buy oil by the quart, and that's much more expensive, too. So, you know, here we are once again at the point of, you know, well, we're nickel and dime to death every time we turn around, and we cannot, especially in this area, get away without having a car, a reliable car, especially you out there in the middle of God's country.
1: Yeah. I've been without a vehicle a few times here in the last couple of years, and it's been a nightmare.
0: I'm sure it has. I'm sure it has, because, you know, you've got to get yourself to the grocery store. You got to get yourself to appointments. Hell, you got to get yourself to those county board meetings. Otherwise, we never know what's going on there.
1: Right.
0: But no, it's expensive, and you know. Going into it, you know, that was one of the hardest lessons I had to learn as a teenager in owning a car. There are certain expenses you're just not going to get around. You've got tires, you got oil, you've got minor repairs, spark plugs, stuff like that. And all that maintenance has to be kept up. Otherwise, you're going to have a major breakdown or new car. Which, by the way, hasn't gotten any cheaper. A brand spanking new car today, costs two times what a two bedroom house cost in the '80s.
1: Right. And, in '76, I bought my first house. No, '75, I bought my first house. It was $25,000.
0: Mm-hmm.
1: Brand new two-bedroom house with a garage attached.
0: Yeah. I wish, well, sometimes I wish, but mostly I wish, that I had purchased a house in South Smyrna Beach, Florida. It was literally a five-minute walk from the beach. And when I mean walk, I mean put your shoes on, leave the front door, and in 5 minutes you were at the beach. If you were driving, you were there almost right now. No sense driving. $35,000, two and a half bath, three bedroom ranch. $35,000, and a big yard. I regret passing up that deal. I've regretted that every day since the early 90s. Because imagine what...
1: Well, at least until the hurricanes are coming through.
0: Well, you know, even then, I mean, holy cow, it was a 30-year-old home that was for sale and it was in great shape. So it had survived many a hurricane.
1: Yeah.
0: So, you know, hurricanes don't wipe everything out all the time. Just, you know, I think they pick out mostly on trailer parks. No, that's tornadoes. Never mind. Silly me. But, you know, imagine what that land would be worth today. Even in Florida.
1: Well, a house with land with it.
0: Prices.
1: Something for rich people.
0: Yeah, and that's half the problem. And, you know, I understand how the millennials and the younger adult generations feel right now. They feel that they're being excluded from the American dream because they can't afford property. I look at my own daughter, Tiffany. Two kids. She can't afford a house. She can barely afford to rent. And the house that they're living in right now, their backyard, it's about 10 feet from the back door. And about 15 feet side to side. That's the entirety of their yard. That's all the room those kids get to run around in. That's pretty damn sad.
1: Yeah, I don't remember growing up. I don't remember ever being in such confined properties.
0: Well, you know, this is the managed properties, you know, that they live in. I mean, holy cow, it's a tyrant state HOA where, you know, you blink wrong and they're knocking on your door saying, look, you're blinking wrong. You keep blinking wrong. We're going to start fining you. It's funny when I go to visit them and take the RV with me because they come and knock on the door and say, is that RV going to be here overnight? No, I'm just babysitting the kids. It'll be gone shortly after their parents get home. Okay, just making sure you're not, you know, camping out here. We don't want that kind here. Whatever. No way. Leave me alone.
1: Is that the neighbors or the cops?
0: That's the HOA.
1: Oh, neighbors.
0: Karen. The HOA president, or, you know, what, or whoever her lieutenants are. But, you know, I'm there. I'm an authorized guest. No, I'm not living in the RV on there. But what about all the RVs you got parked in driveways out here? Are you yelling at them too? Oh no, you're parked right now in guest parking. Guess what? I'm a guest. And when I'm done here, I take my happy little butt right out to the RV, jump in, hit drive, pull out at exactly 9.5 miles an hour, and go find myself a place to actually park for the night. That doesn't cost me a thing. And then I come back the next day before my daughter has to go to work and start the day over again. I'll see you tomorrow afternoon when you come and ask me if I've been spending the night here. Again. No, you know, that's all right.
1: But, well, I'll get going, Bob.
0: All right. Well, I appreciate the call. Thanks.
1: Thank you.
0: Mm-hmm. Bye. 855-586-9134. I know. That was kind of a silly conversation, but, you know, got to have the silliness. It is the Mr. Rob Hassel radio program. Oh, we're going out with a little strawberry alarm clock, incense, and peppermints. 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

0: And welcome back. 855-586-9134 is the number. You know, I am an amateur radio operator. I'm also a professional radio operator. 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But for fun and, for fun, I have my amateur radio license. And currently, you know, I'm studying for my amateur extra ticket. And, well, you know, that's fun. You know, I've been doing it in fits and starts for the last year. And, you know, currently gotten serious about it because, well, frankly, I need to get it done. That's the last thing I need to, you know, be able to use every option I can within amateur radio. But, you know, one of the things that we don't talk about quite nearly enough is the reasons why even you sitting there at home listening to this radio program should get into amateur radio. Now, the number one reason is you can legally transmit. Listening has always been free. Transmitting on ham frequencies without a license is illegal. The ticket is the only thing that lets you talk, not just hear. Now, we all know how uncertain this world is. And guess what? When the phones and the internet don't work and the power's out, cell towers, landlines, and the web goes down and fires, floods, outages, and remote country, a licensed station with a battery and an antenna still talks. That's why Aries, Racies, and Skywarn exist. That's why hams show up after disasters. And guess what? You own the path, not a company. Reason number three, no monthly plan, no tower, no app. A radio, power, a license, and you get local repeaters, regional simplex, HF worldwide, general class and up, satellites, and even contacts with ISIS, the ISS. That's independent of communications, not a subscription. Here's another thing. You actually learn radio. The exam themselves just aren't busy work. You have to know rules, safety, antennas, propagation, and how not to wipe out other services. That's the skill. That skill is why the FCC created the Amateur Radio Service, a pool of people who can build, fix, and operate radios when it matters. I know, it sounds like a bunch of geek things, but it's more than that. Now, with it, you can help in public, not just talk to friends. Licensed operators, staff races, parades, search support, weather nets, and shelter comms. Unlicensed radios don't get you into those nets or those roles. And when it truly hits the fan, you're a lifeline for a lot of people. Now, that license travels and unlocks more than just, you know, a HT or a handheld. A technician gets a full VHF and UHF plus a slice of the HF bands. You jump up to general and it opens up most of the world on shortwave. Extra opens everything else. And guess what? Many countries accept a U.S. license under reciprocity. You also get a call sign, vanity letter options, contests, awards, digital modes like APRS, WinLink, FT8, etc. I know those words don't mean anything to you, but they mean a lot to me. You know, that's something that FRS, GMRS, and CB don't give you. They're limited, very limited. You know, one of the barriers that a lot of people have complained about, especially in ham radio in the past, was the Morse code requirement that used to be there. Well, it's not there anymore. And getting your technician is the first step. One 35 question test, $35, and you've got a license to operate for the next 10 years and a path forward. And the ability to help out when the chips are down. So think about it. Think about it hard. You know, I end the program with, hey, go get your ham radio license. I'd like to talk to you on there. I'm serious about that. I would. I'd really like to be able to talk to you on the air. I'd really like to be able to share this hobby with the masses. And it's a lot of fun, too. Anyway, it is the Mr. Rob Hanson radio program right here on the Tri-State's Undisputed Talk Leader. That'd be KTUX 1340 AM and 92.9 FM. We'll see you tomorrow. Go out there and make the world a better place and go get your ham radio license. It's fun, it's easy, and it's educational.
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2: Breaking news this hour at Town Hall. I'm Bob Agnew in Washington. The fight over non-citizen voting just moved at the U.S. Supreme Court in President Trump's favor.
3: The Supreme Court has cleared the Trump administration to use a federal citizenship check system on voter rolls ahead of November. The saved database was blocked by a lower court. The justices paused that order, a temporary win for President Trump's push to stop non-citizen voting. States can use a tool to verify citizenship. The larger case is still alive. Willie Nelson, The White House.
2: Ukrainian President Zelensky says that President Trump has approved Ukraine to build Patriot missiles with what he called concrete agreements achieved between Kiev and Washington in New York at the United Nations. Here's Chris Caraggio.
4: Zelensky posted on X with the news days after he met with President Trump at the United Nations General Assembly in New York. He said Trump made a final decision that Ukraine could receive licenses to produce the missiles. Zelensky warned nations at the UN about Russian President Vladimir Putin calling him patient zero as he spreads the infection of war across the world. Elsewhere, Zelensky said Russia has started to focus more on targeting Ukraine's data centers recently. I'm Chris Caraggio.
2: A judge is working to determine exactly how much Facebook will wind up paying after a New Mexico jury found the company liable for deceiving users about privacy protections on the social media platform. Here's correspondent Nia Bender.
5: The trial focused on accusations Facebook deceived users about a data breach stemming from a third-party personality quiz that harvested data from roughly 87 million profiles and then sold it to a political consulting firm, Cambridge Analytica. Facebook lawyers claim the state's evidence was outdated. I'm Nia Bender.
2: The European Union says it's ready to defend a 120 million euro fine issued to social media platform X. That comes after the U.S. government supported Elon Musk's legal effort to get that case dismissed. More on these stories at townhall.com.
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13: From the KTOX Route 66 Broadband Weather Center, I'm Roger Storm. Good morning. Sunny and 73 degrees here in Needles right now, with a high near 102 this afternoon. Up in Bullhead City, it's 78 and sunny, heading for 100. And up in Oatman, 76 and mostly sunny today. Tomorrow, mostly cloudy and a bit cooler with a high near 96. 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
18: 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That was fun. This is my brother. I'm going to do this. I'm going to do the amazing.

0: All right, good morning. That wasn't a car wreck. Thought I'd bring you in with a little Corey Feldman. This is Double Overtime with Mike and Nick on KTOX 1340 AM 92.9 FM in Needles, California. I'm Michael Hagwood, and Nick Alias is here. What's going on, Nick?
1: Good morning. Good morning.
0: Good morning. That was a great clip from the Japanese baseball player that celebrating getting into the playoffs, Chicago White Sox. That was pretty funny.
1: Yeah. I thought it was hilarious. And it seems like that guy might do that quite a bit.
0: Well, you mean in his interviews?
1: Yeah, just like there was another one. I don't think it was a different Japanese guy, but they were like, hey, you know, how come you missed, you know, the game last night? And he was like, well, I had what you call diarrhea. And she's like, what? You should play that on you. It's funny. And she's like, okay, well, he goes, yeah, well, I had diarrhea. I had diarrhea. He kept saying diarrhea. It was hilarious.
0: Japanese people are pretty honest, I guess.
1: Yeah, I mean, some of them have a sense of humor. I almost think he was doing it on purpose.
0: Probably.
1: Yeah.
0: And he wanted
1: like
0: to
1: bring,
0: you know.
1: They learn a new funny English word, you know what I mean? They seem to try to use it in a lot of things.
0: Well, let's be honest. Most interviews with athletes are boring as hell. They ask the same stupid questions.
1: Yeah.
0: Oh, so, yeah. You know, you guys played really well. Are you happy that you won? Well, no. I wish we had lost.
1: Yeah, I don't even watch NFL quarterback interviews.
0: No. I don't watch sideline chicks. I'll turn the volume down, especially Aaron Andrews. I cannot take her. I'm just. And then I had to back that up with some Corey Feldman this morning.
1: Yeah, the man, the myth, the legend. I don't know how your bubble is so strong that you're just oblivious to 90% of us out here are making fun of you.
0: I mean, it's like he's Eddie Van Halen. I mean, he thinks.
1: He thinks he's at Eddie Van Halen, yeah. 100%. Yeah. I mean, he thinks he is a very talented musician, but in actuality, he is a Michael Jackson ripoff.
0: Yep.
1: And he hasn't acted in
0: a long time.
1: I don't know how many years, right, as an adult. And it's just, I hear stories about ex-band members and things he would do, and I feel like he might die a very lonesome death.
0: Yeah, well, let's be clear, he's probably not hurting for money.
1: No, I mean, I don't think he's as rich as some people think he is, right? But I think Hollywood and us as a fandom, right?
0: Yeah,
1: stunted his growth. Where, you know, you do see other child actors be able to go on and kind of have a normal life.
0: Yeah.
1: He still thinks he's as popular as he was when The Goonies came out.
0: He's got
1: when, like, I was a huge fan of him as a child. Like, any movie he'd put out, I wanted to see.
0: His net worth is $20 million, by the way. Which...
1: Wow, really?
0: Yeah.
1: No wonder he can tour.
0: Yeah. Yeah.
1: Because he's not making money. I mean, he's like playing in front of like 100 people.
0: Right. So he's just having fun, fantasy-wise, probably.
1: I mean, it's fantasy-wise.
0: Yeah.
1: Yeah. He'll burn through that 20 mil real quick if he keeps doing that.
0: He will. All right. On to sports.
1: Because
0: this is a sports show.
1: Great football weekend. Great football weekend.
0: It is. But first I wanted to talk about the effects of a first-class coach in sports. And there's two of them specifically. Nick Saban is one. I mean, every team now has the same advantage with NIL and the transfer portal and all that. Saban didn't have that, yet he won six titles at Alabama and one at LSU, so he won seven titles in 19 years. And he replaced, you remember Gene Stallings? Gene Stallings. Mm-hmm. He won a title in 92. Saban's record at Alabama was 206-29.
1: That'll never be beat.
0: What is the, I mean, what, like, okay, Cignetti is at Indiana, who was a perennial, also ran, and even a doormat sometimes in the Big Ten. What separates guys like that from the rest of the pack?
1: Strategy. I think strategy, like chess, right? Like I've been complaining. I live in Duck Central, Oregon Duck Central. Yeah. Everybody's a flipping duck fan, right? I'm gonna be honest with you. My dad is a die-hard duck fan. Right.
0: Yeah.
1: Over the years, I've stepped away from the Ducks. In fact, I don't root for the Ducks anymore. In fact, I get along with Beaver fans more than I do Duck fans.
0: I get along with Beavers too.
1: I think, like my son had in college.
0: Yeah.
1: There are really, really, really good used car salesmen.
0: Yeah. Oh yeah.
1: And they're not very good at chess. Now, you get a used car salesman that's really good, and he's really good at chess, you got yourself a Nick Saban.
0: Yep, yep.
1: You got yourself an Urban Meyer, right? Where Danny Lanning in Oregon, I think, is a phenomenal used car salesman. I think he lacks the strategy and the chess gameplay. And then the other big component is recognizing that in your coaches and the coaches that you're hiring.
0: Right.
1: Right, like you could do the tree of Saban and how many went off and actually were successful at huge programs. The guy from Indiana, the guy at Oregon. But I think it is something about, you know, just I can't say the word on the radio, but a lot of them are BSers. Right? And they just BS and BS. I think Deion Sanders is that. I don't think he is a quality coach. I don't think he's an X's and O's guy. I don't think he's a planner or a strategizer, right? He's a used car salesman and a preacher, and that's what he is.
0: So,
1: and he hires all these other guys that are great used car salesmen and good little preachers, but none of them can coach football.
0: I think motivation, being able to motivate, is part of it too.
1: Oh, my God. Just look how flat the Ducks play.
0: Yeah.
1: They have – our roster is $42 million.
0: Yeah.
1: They look flat. They come out of the tunnel like, oh, we're special. Like, look how Nebraska comes out the tunnel. I think Nebraska might beat Oregon this year if they play.
0: Well,
1: I was watching some clips on Nebraska, and that guy's a real coach, Matt Rhule.
0: Well, Oregon's got a – better watch out today, too. They're playing USC.
1: USC needs that. See, this is a house, not in my house, but I guess you'd call it family divided, right? Because my dad and my dad's family, he's the only Duck fan.
0: All right.
1: Everybody else is Trojans.
0: Yeah, and that's a program that when I was a kid, they were top five, top three every year. I mean, and that's kind of
1: weird.
0: There is a joke
1: that USC is the reason why Alabama is so good now. Because Alabama wouldn't recruit any black players. And this is

0: mediocre for a while. Who's their coach?
1: Lincoln Riley.
0: Lincoln
1: Riley. Who's a good coach, who has more guys starting in the NFL at quarterback than anybody else.
0: Wow. Well,
1: Baker Mayfield, Kyler Murray, Caleb Williams, they're all his dudes. Mac Jones. Who's the other guy? I can't think of the other guy. But he's got three or four of them. I don't think the other guy's a starter.
0: Yeah.
1: But he's got four guys in the league. So, I mean, if you want to go to the league and you're of that talent, you want to go play for Lincoln Riley. The last couple of years, I just don't know if USC and him are a good fit.
0: I
1: thought it was weird he left Oklahoma for USC. I think Oklahoma now is a better program and has been for 20 years over USC.
0: Well, Oklahoma is another – I mean, they were, you know, in the old Southwest Conference. They were – it was Oklahoma, Texas. They were just incredible. Barry Switzer and all these – I mean, they were
1: – I found out why Oklahoma got Adrian Peterson. Adrian Peterson is like one of the greatest running backs ever to come out of high school, right?
0: Yeah.
1: And he's from Texas. And he wanted to play at Texas.
0: Right.
1: And why wouldn't the number one running whatever he was, right? But his dad was in prison.
0: In Oklahoma.
1: And Oklahoma, he was able to watch the Oklahoma, wherever he was in prison, he was able to watch the Oklahoma games.
0: So he did that for his dad.
1: Yeah.
0: That's pretty cool. But Cignetti is a guy that people hire to turn their programs around. Oh, we're at the first break.
1: Yeah.
0: Caught me off guard. All right, we'll be right back.

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2: Okay. So Cignetti coached at like a Division II school, then Elon College, which is a little school in North.
3: That's where Shane Gillis played football.
2: Yeah, I mean, yeah, they were 4-20 the year before he came, and they won the conference that first year. Then James Madison, that's where he was at when there was like a bidding war for him when Indiana got him, and I mean, look what he's doing. With Indiana.
3: But then you look at, like, the coach for Alabama and look at his path. It's the same thing. He was, like, Division III, undefeated,
2: DeBoer.
3: National championships, moves up to Division II, plays, like, coached a team that my son played against, right?
2: Yeah.
3: And then moved up and then got the Washington job and killed it at Washington. But he did have Michael Penix as his quarterback.
2: Yeah.
3: And Michael Pitt.

0: Penix made the Falcons look a lot better.
1: Well, I don't know if it was that or Green Bay is extremely overrated.
0: Green Bay's done, bro.
1: Yeah, yeah.
0: They're done.
1: They look horrible. Look, they were getting booed.
0: He's lost the locker room.
1: They've been they're getting booed in Green Bay, and that's you don't see that.
0: No, you don't see that. I've never, you know, I can't even count on one hand how many coaches Green Bay has had in my lifetime. It seems like two or three.
1: Yeah.
0: I don't think they're the type of organization that fires their coach midseason.
1: No. They might.
0: Definitely, like, the hottest seat in the NFL right now is this morning. It is the Green Bay Packers job.
1: Which college coach do you think would step up? Maybe you think Cignetti? He seems like a college guy. I don't know who.
0: No, I think he's going to stick in college. I think there is a certain guy like
1: Lane Kiffin.
0: Lane Kiffin could probably do it.
1: Yeah,
0: because he's not going to come in and like boss, like what Nick Saban did in Miami. Now all this stuff is coming out about what went wrong with Nick Saban in Miami.
1: Yeah,
0: because he was trying to do what he does to college kids, like.
1: You can't do that.
0: But now you're in a room with a bunch of full-grown men that have more money in their bank accounts than you do. You know, can you get those guys to follow you? And Nick Saban and Urban Meyer had difficulties with that.
1: And it happens that way in basketball when a college coach sometimes moves on to the NBA. I've seen that too. Sometimes it works out, but so NFL quarterback injuries. It's kind of a rash of injuries, huh?
0: Man, crazy.
1: Jaden Daniels, Jackson Dart, Caleb Williams, Sam Darnold, Kyler Murray, and Tua are all. And it's only this. We're only going into the third week.
0: Yeah, Kyler Murray's playing this weekend.
1: I think Darnold might be playing too.
0: I think Darnold might be playing. The Jackson Dart injury, I was watching live. A few years ago when the Rams moved to L.A., back to L.A., they were playing in the Coliseum. They had white uniforms and white helmets. We were playing the Eagles. And Carson Wentz had, I believe, the MVP season he had.
1: Yeah.
0: Prior to that, it was 2 years before they won the Super Bowl, or Nick Foles won the Super Bowl that year. I think it was Nick Foles won the Super Bowl that year. Yeah. The Rams are the one that hurt Carson Wentz. And they smashed him, and his leg kind of did the same thing Jackson Dart's leg did.
1: Yeah.
0: And Carson Wentz was never the same.
1: Well, I mean, this hit wasn't – I mean, it wasn't a it was in a football play. I mean, it wasn't anything.
0: Yeah, no, it wasn't anything dirty. It was just the leg got pushed one way, and the other guy was coming the other way. And so it got pinned in between two gigantic NFL defensive ends, and you could see it move. You could see the knee move in a way knees aren't supposed to move, you know, and he got up and walked off. Walk to the locker room, right?
1: I'm going to tell you, though, Jameis Winston is not the guy. He's not.
0: No. He's going to be one hell of a politician.
1: Yeah, but he looked really, they were deflated after that.
0: I'm hearing they're calling the Raiders, see if they want to get rid of Kirk Cousins. I'm hearing they're starting to call the Vikings. And I'm hearing they're calling the 49ers. But apparently, to get Mac Jones, it's going to cost you an arm and a leg.
1: At least a number one, whatever.
0: No, it would never be a number one, but it's more than what you would want to pay for a backup quarterback.
1: Yeah. You think any of these teams are going to feel sorry for them and make a deal? If it's a good deal, I mean,
0: if it's a good deal, right? Like, I don't know. The guy I would want, he's playing this weekend. And I don't think the Bears are ever going to get rid of him.
1: No. Well, I think the Giants might be done this year.
0: Well, I mean, the both Harbaugh teams.
1: Yeah,
0: that, honestly, the worst team I've seen in years is the Chargers. And I'm just going to say this. I watched the game a little bit. I seen a five-man protection, right?
1: Yeah.
0: Five-man protection. That means five guys are staying back and blocking. Okay? They blitzed three, and one got through. So you got five guys, you got three guys running at you, and one's still able to get through. That shouldn't happen.
1: Well, they don't have a super mobile quarterback, okay?
0: Or Herbert?
1: Yeah, well, I mean,
0: he's mobile. I just think the line is atrocious, and the play calling is so – they're doing stuff where, like, they're motioning guys and then hiking the ball. The ball's getting hit by the guy running. And then it's like middle school. The offense is too confusing. There's too many verbiages. There's too many shifts. There's too many protections. They need to scratch all that and just play head up, Pop Warner football for a couple weeks and get back on track.
1: Yeah, well.
0: Either Herbert is not smart enough to do it, which I don't think that's the case because he got really good grades at Oregon and that's never been his thing. I think maybe there's some linemen that maybe aren't the sharpest tools in the shed, and Mike McDaniel's offense is like chemistry to them.
1: They just don't
0: get it.
1: Yeah, and their line, which was supposed to have been really good, a lot of injuries last year, and that's why.
0: Well, and then there was a red flag video a couple months ago before the season started. It was from practice, and you see Jim Harbaugh and Mike McDaniel over on the side, and they're not arguing, but you can tell they're having a disagreement. And it was like how somebody turns around and hands off the ball.
1: That's kind of basic stuff, isn't it?
0: Well, yeah, and then Jim Harbaugh was a quarterback in the NFL.
1: Yeah. And at Michigan. So,
0: right? So I think he would know how to hand off a ball. Now, does he know how to hand off a ball the new way with all these motions so you're rotating the right way so you can get the ball out at a certain time and you'd be taking that? That's Mike McDaniel stuff. He's a genius when it comes to that. So I think they were having issues with it before.
1: Well, they better straighten it out because...
0: I don't know, man. It's bad. Bad, bad. And then I was listening. John Gruden has a new show. I don't know if you've seen this.
1: I haven't seen it
0: yet. It's called the Gruden Family Podcast.
1: Oh.
0: It's him and his brother, Jay Gruden.
1: Right.
0: And it's awesome, right? They break down. They can't play film from the NFL because the NFL hates Gruden, right?
1: Yeah.
0: But they talk about the games and talk about the upcoming games, and it's a lot of stuff. And he's like, well, the Chargers lose because of them damn uniforms. He don't like the Chargers uniforms, which I know people that would argue to death that those are the best uniforms.
1: I mean, I like them okay. I mean, I liked them.
0: Yeah, he said something when they wear the blue with the yellow pants.
1: Yeah.
0: Yeah, dumb. But he's also black and silver, right? So
1: somebody should hire him. I mean,
0: if I was a big college, I would have. I mean, you got like Michael Vick at like Norfolk State coaching, and you got Deshaun Jackson coaching at Delaware State, right? Deshaun Jackson, like, he's kind of like a wild dude. You know what I mean?
1: Yeah.
0: Kind of I'd classify him as kind of a gangster, right? He's coaching at Delaware State. I'm like, John Gruden couldn't get James Madison or you know, one of these smaller schools like a UTEP who has, you know, a stadium that could fill 65,000 people, but they never do. They got all the uniforms in the world. They're in prime recruiting grounds in Texas. You're just getting all like the Texas leftovers, which is better leftovers than anywhere else in the country.
1: It's pretty good.
0: Right? Like, I would want to go to like UTEP or something.
1: Well, I wish North Carolina had hired him instead of Belichick. I think that would have been a better move. I mean,
0: yeah, is Belichick's other son the one calling the plays now?
1: Yeah.
0: The quiet son?
1: Yeah. Well,
0: there's the one that they always show the pictures of, and he's always...
1: Well,
0: and
1: look.
0: They're like, he's got another son that's calling plays, and the plays are, like, really good. He's actually really good. They never show him.
1: Well, here's the thing. Bobby Petrino is the offensive coordinator, and last week I was talking to you about they were playing Clemson, and they were up 17-3 at halftime. North Carolina was. They lost 28-20, but at the end of the game they had the ball driving for a field goal to go ahead. It was 4th-and-1, and they'd been running the ball all day, and they called some post pattern down the middle that just didn't even come close. So whoever called that play, that was pretty damn stupid.
0: Play calling ain't easy, man.
1: No, it's not.
0: I mean, I got a call sheet right here, like a professional one, like the ones that the coaches hold,
1: yeah,
0: laminated, still got the writings on it. I just love looking at these things because you just see like all these little colored boxes, and I mean like doubles left, wide receiver screen reverse. Okay, boy, I'm gonna need glasses. X jailbreak. H quick screen, H jet 42 reverse.
1: Yeah.
0: High me 42 lead, H jet 48 zone. I mean, it goes, he's got it. But I love this stuff. I love it.
1: But look, now it's 4th-and-1. You're running the ball down their throats all day. At least, fake it up the middle with your back, and then to have the quarterback roll out, and you got to pick up a yard. I mean, because the quarterback can run a little bit. So, I mean, I know it's tough, but that was, in my estimation, pretty damn stupid. Tua, it might have been a blessing in disguise that he went down for the Falcons.
0: Yeah, I'm hearing in the grapevine he told the Falcons no.
1: About
0: and it's a bunch of BS. He's retiring.
1: Oh, he's not retiring, or he is retiring?
0: He is retiring.
1: Like immediately or after this year?
0: It must be after this year. It was like he got to a certain point in practice or something and was like, yeah, I'm done, guys. That's happened before. It happened to Andrew Luck, who I watched his video. I didn't realize how much that made me sad.
1: He was good.
0: He was awesome.
1: Yeah.
0: And he's a good human being.
1: Yeah.
0: Played at Stanford. He was like the first Fernando Mendoza. He's just a good dude.
1: Yeah. Had one game for the Colts. I mean, just a really good player. But Penix, well, maybe it was because they were playing Green Bay, but Penix looked really – I mean, I had never seen so many busted coverage plays in my life.
0: Well, and then you got to give it up for the Falcons running back. He's special probably the best running back in the league now.
1: Yeah.
0: Because that breakaway run he had,
1: yeah,
0: it was like watching a kid that's like a really good at the high school level.
1: Yeah.
0: Just making dudes look dumb.
1: Because he's so much better.
0: Yeah.
1: And this is the NFL. But Green Bay, for God's sakes, I was watching it, and I go, what the hell? What am I watching here? They look like the worst team in the league. That's what they look
0: yeah,
1: like.
0: Yeah, I've never been a Jordan Love guy.
1: Me either.
0: I think he has been I just don't think he can get you to the promised land, right? They gave him a big contract. They are known for line, seems like the line is struggling a bit. I think they broke off more than they can chew with the Micah Parsons. Micah Parsons is a prima donna. He's a prima donna. That's probably annoying in Green Bay.
1: Oh, absolutely it is.
0: I feel sad because I have a girl I grew up with, right? She lived on the block I did. And she ended up marrying this guy, real nice guy, and they lived in Vancouver, Washington for a number of years, and he has a good job and have kids. They're just nice little family now, and he got promotion at work, and they were like, look, you can stay here and make a little more, or we can move you to Wisconsin, and you can make a lot more money. And they were like, well, you know, everything's going on over here. Let's get out of here.
1: Yeah.
0: They moved him to Green Bay. He's been a Green Bay Packers fan his whole life.
1: That's...
0: I was like, oh, he was at the game. He was at the game, and I felt sorry for them. Like, you're a Packers fan your whole life. Your job moves you to Green Bay. You go to the game, they suck.
1: Yeah. Hey, I got to visit Green Bay last year, and the whole – it's not a big place, and it's, the whole little town is about the Packers. I mean, everything is just – there's Packers, Packers, Packers, and I saw Lambeau Field. It's and the people have part ownership in the team. That's their whole identity, is the Green Bay Packers.
0: Pretty cool.
1: Yeah.
0: Yeah, I'm jealous. I don't get jealous much. I am jealous of that.
1: Yeah. I mean,
0: I'm jealous of Cleveland. I mean, yeah, they all suck, but man, you got the Cavs, you got the Guardians, you got the Browns, you know. It's like, man, you got three out of three, you know, be happy. Detroit, I'm jealous of Detroit.
1: Yeah, they got the Lions, the Pistons, and
0: the Red Wings, they got the Big Four, right?
1: And
0: Oregon,
1: Tigers.
0: We got the Blazers, and the Blazers might be leaving.
1: Where are they going?
0: Well, the city's dying, and the woke city council don't want to pay for the Moda Center.
1: Oh my God! All right, hey, last break of the day.

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2: Okay, we've already talked about two of these teams, but is it too early to say the Chargers, Packers, and Texans are disappointments?
3: Oh, I mean the Texans, dude. They started 0-3 last year.
2: That's right. So I think
3: they're 0-2 now.
2: Yeah, and you see what they did at. I mean, I think they're still a good team. But the Chargers and the Packers, I think they're done. Is it too early to say the Raiders are on the rise?
3: Yeah.
2: I don't know who they play this week. Let's see. Who do they play this week?
3: The team that's scaring everybody is the Bengals.
2: Well, I mean, that's not a surprise, considering.
3: Well, it is because of what they're doing up front on the defense. But they did make moves, and they spent money for the first time.
2: They got Joe Burrow. Top three quarterback. They've got maybe their wide receiver tandem is maybe.
3: Oh, the number one wide receiver tandem in the league. Yeah. Argue with me about that.
2: Yeah, I mean, it's just unbelievable what these guys can do. Hey, did you see what happened to the 49ers fullback when he got dinged for?
3: Yeah, juice. Was drinking some juice.
2: Well, they said it was a beer. And
3: yeah, it was whoever. Yeah, he won't have to pay that.
2: You don't. Well, they shouldn't. It shouldn't have even happened.
3: No, I mean when he comes back and's like, look at my back plate on my shoulder pads. It says juice. Like they sell shirts in the stadium of him that say juice.
2: So and is this hypocritical since the NFL, one of their sponsors is a freaking beer?
3: Well, and I think whoever made the ruling has something against the 49ers because although they are the San Francisco 49ers,
2: yeah,
3: Joey Bosa and Kittle and Juszczyk, they're kind of like beer drinking Trump bros.
2: Yeah.
3: You know what I mean?
2: Oh,
3: they
2: okay.
3: Are.
2: So that's they why. Really all right.
3: They,
2: all right.
3: They, you know, so I think maybe that has something to do with it.
2: Hey,
3: but I could be reaching a bit.
2: Got a call. You're on the air.
4: Hey, Boomer guy, where the hell do you think the Blazers are going? They're going to Vegas.
2: What's that got to do with the Boomer? All right, I don't. Nick didn't know either. So, all right.
4: No.
3: Yeah, no, they're doing an expansion team in Vegas. It's the only way it's going to work.
2: Well, you remember when all the professional leagues didn't want a team in Vegas because of all the gambling. And I don't, mm-hmm. They don't care anymore, do they?
3: No.
2: So, Mickey Flynn, will you go see them? You don't like basketball. You're not a big basketball fan, are you?
4: Lifelong fan.
2: Oh, well, Celtics. Okay, but.
4: Yeah.
2: All right.
4: But anyway, man, rough night of sleep. No sleep at all. Raw throat. But I'm calling in with my three-teamer.
2: All right.
4: I want to run it by you guys. Three-teamer. I think it's a guarantee lock. I'm going to go Carolina over Cleveland. Carolina 1.5 point spread. I think they're going to cover that.
2: It's 2.5
4: what
2: now.
4: What did they almost score 50 points last week?
2: Yeah, and it's two. It went up to 2.5, by the way.
4: Okay. Second team is Kansas City. In Miami, 7 points.
2: 10 points now. 10 went up to 10. That's
4: third team. Buffalo over the Chargers. 2.5.
2: Buffalo over anybody right now.
4: Especially over the Chargers.
2: Yeah.
4: What do you think of that one?
2: What do you say, Nick?
3: I think those are banger picks. And if I was a gambling man, I'd be making my way to Laughlin.
2: There you go, Mickey.
4: I'm going to be down there tomorrow.
2: Well, pick me up a ticket, too, and I'll pay you for it.
4: Yeah, Patriots are not on TV, so I got to go to either Laughlin or a little further away to Vegas. Have to decide where I want to go watch the game.
2: Well, that game worries me a little bit, you know, the way things Drake May pulls it together. And they're in Jacksonville, which is not an easy place.
3: Getting a harder and harder place to play.
2: Yeah. Yeah.
4: Yeah, the big news is from Albert Breer saying the Patriots are going to trade for Marvin Harrison Jr. And the other one, they're talking that Max Crosby is available.
2: He doesn't want to go anywhere. But that doesn't mean anything, I guess. What would it take to get him, Nick? That would take number one, wouldn't it?
3: Oh, number one, two number ones?
2: Yeah.
3: Because he's only 28.
2: Yeah. Well, so
3: at least two number ones.
2: The Patriots need him or somebody like him. Their pass rush is suspect at this point. And then they had the big injury on the O-line last week, which is devastating. I mean, that's don't you think, Mickey Flynn?
4: Yeah, I don't think they can go the whole season with Greg Van Roten, 36 years old. They got him as catastrophe insurance for this very reason. But 15 games plus playoffs, I don't think he'll hold up. I think they have to go get someone like a major O-lineman and really use up. I mean, I think that's like the third part of my call. I think rather than Marvin Harrison Jr. or Max Crosby, the most pressing need, they got to go get a guard, you know, someone that because Onwenu, that's his last year on the contract. So he's not going to be back at big money. He's a top 10 guard. They need to go get a top 10 guard.
2: They do.
4: And just overpay.
2: And Drake May looks a little skittish to me. Or something. I don't know. He hasn't been. He's had a little better protection, but he looks a little jumpy back there.
3: Yeah, they're in a little slump.
2: Yeah. It's only the.
3: I mean, look, they're not panicking like the Chargers are panicking.
2: No.
3: Like, I think Justin Herbert sucks.
2: Yeah. No, he doesn't suck. But and another thing about the NFL, they don't. The starters and even the second string. Do not play preseason games. And, you know, that's like if major leagues, if none of their starters played in spring training, it's just, you're just set back a little bit coming in, don't you think?
3: Yes. Yeah. Totally.
2: You get no reps, and then here you know, regular season. So we're just in week three. But I tell you, the Patriots got the opposite schedule this year. Brutal. I think next week they're at Buffalo. So they need to win this game tomorrow. They don't want to be 1-3. That's a little difficult. So the Chargers at the Bills, it's -7. I think they're going to roll the Chargers the way Josh Allen's playing.
3: They're trying to make a statement. And look, the Chargers and Bills do have a little bit of a rivalry over the years.
2: Yeah.
3: You know?
2: Well, yeah. I don't know about recent years, maybe, but the Bills just look like a machine. I think Josh Allen is like, I'm done with this, you know, being knocked out. I'm going to get my Super Bowl. I think he's determined. Would you drop something?
4: Oh, no, I'm good.
2: Okay, cool. And Mickey Flynn's right, the Panthers. Well, they can put up some points at the Browns. The Texans will get their first win this week. They're at the Colts. And then the Chiefs, if you had to pick the Chiefs or the Bills right now, who would you pick?
4: The Bills.
2: Yeah. The Chiefs have looked good, but they got pretty much a walkover game this week at the Dolphins. The Giants, so Titans at the Giants. You would think that the Giants would have no problem here, but with what happened to them last week, I think they might have a letdown.
4: Well, yeah, and then the Titans almost got the Eagles last week.
2: Yeah, yeah. So
4: it was like 4 seconds left. The Eagles scored and won. And they had the Eagles reeling all game long.
2: That would be my upset special, I think. Titans over the Giants. The Bengals at the Steelers. On the road.
4: Yeah, this might be the game that Aaron Rodgers gets broke in half.
2: Yeah, see, you don't see the Steelers very much an underdog at home, but they are. 3.5 points. The Bengals probably got that. Seahawks at Commanders. You know, the Seahawks, Locke looked pretty good when he came in that game.
4: He did. He looked really, really good. Like, there might be some calls for him. I mean, I know he was in New York for a couple of years.
2: There you go.
4: So that could be a viable option.
2: That would probably cost you the least of all these quarterbacks.
4: I think J.J. McCarthy would probably be the cheapest.
2: Yeah.
4: Because he's on his rookie contract.
2: He's the second string, right? He's the backup now?
4: No, he's the third string.
2: Okay, so then that would, maybe they'll look at that. Cardinals at 49ers.
4: I'm rooting for the Cardinals in that.
2: Well, me too, but they're 8.5 points.
4: The 49ers will get it.
2: Yeah, they're at home. Okay, so another disappointing team. I forgot about this. The Buccaneers. I mean, come on. I mean, you lose to – who'd they lose to? 9-3 or something like that?
4: The Browns.
2: The Browns.
4: Deshaun Watson looked like he was an all-star quarterback again.
2: So what's going on with the Bucs?
4: I don't know, but if I had to say who's hot was second hottest in the NFL, or seat was the hottest, it might be Todd Bowles.
2: Yeah. Yeah, that's could very well be. And they've got the Vikings. See, the Vikings at the Bucks, and the Vikings are favored. That tells you something right there. Ravens, we talked about them at the Cowboys. The Ravens are favored in Dallas.
4: Yeah, I don't know, man. Dallas looks good.
2: Yeah, they do. That's what I'm saying. I think I'd take the Cowboys +3.5 at home. Well, I mean, and the Ravens are not looking like the Ravens. So, yeah, maybe the Cowboys. Raiders at the Saints. Okay, this will tell us a little bit about the Raiders, won't it?
4: Yeah, most definitely. I think this is another game. I think the Raiders could be 3-0.
2: They could very well be. The Saints were, we thought they were making a step up. They look okay, but they're in a weak division, let's be honest. I think you're right. I think the Raiders, I mean, Kirk Cousins, he's pretty solid. I mean, you got to admit that. He's a solid.
4: 100%.
2: The Rams, here you go. Rams at the Broncos, the late game tomorrow. What do you think of that? I mean, the Broncos or the Broncos?
4: I think it'll be a competitive game. I'm hearing Puka won't play either.
2: Yeah, he's out.
4: But if we're rolling like we were last week, dude, we're not losing.
2: Yeah, you're 2.5 point favorite in Denver, which is, and then a pretty good Monday night game, black and blue game, Eagles at the Bears.
3: Yeah, I mean, I wish Caleb was playing, but I mean, I get to watch my guy Tyson Badgett.
2: Right.
3: I think the Bears could pull it off with the backup quarterback.
2: So the Bears, okay, he's got a hamstring, which is, if you've ever had a pulled hamstring, it sucks and it lingers, and you just don't. I mean, he's listed as questionable, but I don't think he's going to play.
3: No, I wouldn't play him.
2: Yeah, I wouldn't either.
3: You can't play him after how he acted.
2: Right, yeah, that's so the Eagles are 4.5. So the Eagles are 4.5 point favorite. They would not be if Caleb was playing in Chicago, I don't think.
3: Yeah. Wow, here's kind of a cool stat. So most primetime games with 200 yards from scrimmage since the 1970 merger. Jerry Rice had 3. Sean Alexander had 3. Derrick Henry had 3. Bijan Robinson already has 3.
2: These are prime time games where they have what? How many yards?
3: 200 yards.
2: 200 yards. So,
3: He's special.
2: Yeah, that Atlanta running back is just, man, he's fun to watch. Definitely. So that's the lineup for today, or for tomorrow. The college, okay, don't look now, Nick, but Arch Manning and Texas are ranked number 1 in the country.
3: Yeah.
2: I mean, I did not expect that. I mean, and Ohio State's ranked 7. So I just, I don't know how they beat Ohio State, but they did, didn't they? And then they came back, which was very impressive.
3: Yeah, I turned the game off.
2: Yeah, so did I, because I mean, oh come on, this, I know who's going to win. It's Manning is looking like Manning, not the other Manning, but looking like we knew he was, but he's all right. Well, they got a tough game today at Tennessee. I've been to a Tennessee game. That is something else. Something else. Well, we rode up on a yacht because you can park your yacht outside, so right on the river, and you go in and watch the game.
3: I have a buddy that just bought a yacht.
2: Like a Elon Musk yacht?
3: No, it's a fixer-upper, right?
2: Yeah.
3: But he got a deal on it because the guy said the head gasket was blown.
2: Mm.
3: And so he brought in his dad, who's like a super diesel mechanic guy or whatever. And they go down to the engine room, and they're the pump that pumps in the seawater.
2: Yeah.
3: To cool down the motor because it doesn't have radiators or whatever.
2: Yeah.
3: They had closed one of the valves.
2: Oh, that's what the
3: and
2: problem
3: so
2: was.
3: They kept shutting down the motor like it's overheating, something's wrong. And they quoted the original owner $100,000 or something to repair it.
2: Yeah.
3: And so the guy got a smoking deal on the yacht.
2: And fixed it.
3: Dad just went down there and opened up the valve. And everything started running right.
2: Oh, my God.
3: I was like, oh, my God.
2: That's a great story. Oklahoma at Georgia. Hey, we're out of time.
3: All right.
2: Great show. Talk to you next week, Nick.
3: Yeah.
2: All right.
3: Sounds
2: bye.
3: Good.

0: Breaking news this hour at Town Hall. I'm Bob Agnew in Washington. President Trump is posting on social media today.
1: President Trump posted an image early Saturday morning on his Truth Social platform of the Strait of Hormuz, labeled Trump Strait, in the first public indication of his thinking after Iran proposed the New Deal and suggested it might help the president ahead of the midterm elections. The White House, on Friday, said only that U.S. officials were having positive and constructive conversations with mediators on the Iran war. Earlier in the week, Iran held hours of indirect talks with the U.S. Richard Boyd reporting.
0: The 2026 midterm campaign is heating up, and this past week it took the form of Vice President J.D. Vance on the campaign trail in Greensboro, North Carolina. He was there campaigning for Republican Senate nominee Michael Whatley, who will be squaring off with the former Democrat Governor Roy Cooper in a bid to replace outgoing U.S. Senator Tom Tillis. Vance reminding the crowd that when Democrats were in charge, the American people suffered a lot of big losses.
2: But for years, for 4 years under Joe Biden and congressional Democrats, America was run by a party that prioritized the needs of everybody else, everybody but you. They prioritized massive corporations. They prioritized the far left NGOs.
0: Vice President J.D. Vance in North Carolina this past week. Invisible American lasers are reportedly now destroying Iranian weapons and infrastructure. Here's correspondent Ken Lorne.
3: The U.S. military is deploying advanced infrared laser weapons in the Strait of Hormuz in Iran to destroy Iranian drones, cruise missiles, and equipment at a fraction of the cost of traditional munitions. These 50-year-in-development systems, controlled via Xbox-like controllers, operate at light speed with minimal logistical demands, giving the U.S. a decisive edge in the ongoing conflict. Ken Lorman reporting.
0: More at townhall.com.
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10: From the KTOC's Route 66 Broadband Weather Center, I'm Jessica Ann. It's sunny and 73 degrees here in Needles this morning, climbing to around 102 this afternoon. Mostly cloudy tomorrow with a high around 96. Up in Bullhead City, it's 78 and sunny, headed for 100. Oatman's sitting at 76, mostly sunny, topping out near 92. News and weather at the top of every hour on KTOC's 1340 and 92.9.

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1: 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We're live, huh, Cal?
2: As I can tell, we're all here and all right. Going. There we go. Yeah.
1: All right. We're here, and Todd's here, and Denise, and myself, good. Fred yeah. Penny.
2: Whole crew.
1: I'm the host of Radio Law Talk with Todd Cunin, Denise Dirks, and Cal Hunters, our producer. We're sitting here having a good time talking about some interesting things we're going to discuss, especially Denise is going to talk about, I'm doing this a little bit backwards, so I'm going to go backwards here. We're going to talk about Elizabeth Holmes' latest and very interesting latest things that are going on. Todd will probably talk a little bit about that, but yes, it's a shocker one. This is a shocker one. Dolly Parton, test your mic there.
3: I'm going to test my mic.
1: Oh, no, he's not on, Cal. You want to put him on, please?
3: Story of my life.
1: There he is.
3: I am
1: there
3: not
1: is.
3: On.
1: Thank you.
2: All right, can you hear me now, Todd?
1: Yes.
2: You, all right, good. All right, wait
1: a
2: minute.
1: Yeah, a Texas lawyer, she's in trouble from a judge in Texas. Why? There's some weird reasons why she's in trouble. Dolly Parton's estate. I'll tell you, this is going to be, we're going to be talking about this for a while, and Denise is going to want to talk about some of this. There's probably four different things going on with the latest with Dolly Parton's estate that are happening. And again, has to do with those of you who don't know, Dolly Parton never had children. So she has some nephews and nieces and brothers and sisters. It's going to come down to some interesting things that we're going to discuss about the latest fight over what, $400 million estate, something like that? Just a pocket change. We're going to talk about Miss Jamaica is suing Miss Universe, and there's a reason why. And I want you to guess, those of you who are listening, do not look it up on the internet. See if you can guess why she is suing Miss Universe, and it's really interesting, by the way. Six Flags, especially the one in California, has three alleged brain injury lawsuits. I hate to keep bringing those. They're allegations, by the way, from that crazy roller coaster ride. We're going to talk about an Alabama man that is freed from prison. Now, you're like, all right. And this one's bizarre of why he's stepping away from prison, or maybe not. We're going to talk about a bachelorette that's fired. Denise, you're going to talk about that. A bachelorette that's fired. If you want to call in, you can call in at 855-LAW-RADIO. Denise?
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1: 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People always go, you got the podcast going, huh, Fred? No, it's not a podcast for the millionth time. We're a nationally syndicated live radio show that we turn them into podcasts. I know that just sounds weird, but I'm just not one of those. A podcast is easy. I'm sorry. I love you podcasters. Some of them go, no, it's not because we do it live. You can, a lot of people do podcasts. You can, I'm going to change it before I put it up there. We can't change anything. It whatever happens, happens. I want you to seek counsel and let you know we're only talking about general topics of law, and we're not giving you legal advice. So if you think that, hey, they're giving me advice and I followed it and it wasn't quite right, it's probably wrong, whatever. But we are right most of the time, aren't we, Denise? When we call them. We call Elizabeth Holmes. We'd like to say, okay, this is probably what's going to happen, the jury's going to do. Sure enough, we nail it just about every single time. It's September 26, 2026, and I believe 7 days from now, last time I checked, we'll be in October, and it's Halloween time, getting close. What are you going to dress up as, Todd?
3: I always go dressed up as a snake because I don't have to change from my regular lawyer attire.
1: That's a shark.
3: Yes. No. I don't know.
1: You don't know?
3: I don't know what I'll be for Halloween. I usually go as Somebody on his day off sweats in a t-shirt.
1: There you go. Do you pass candy out? I know you kind of. I know where you live, but
3: I'm a. I use the honor system. I put a big thing of candy out there and let folks go. But this year, because I have a Ring camera. I go ahead and turn it on, and as kids come up, I yell at them through the Ring camera. Just, hey, only one. Put it down.
1: You're one of those cruel people.
3: Yeah, yeah.
1: And you know, it's probably that crappy candy nobody wants, like the like you know, something like one of those old rock hard candies that are not like a good, you know, a Snickers or a Baby Ruth or something, but it's like some, I don't know, piece of gum, round piece of gum or something.
3: Something, right? I found in the bottom of my car.
1: Yeah.
3: in the what is it, the center console at the bottom, it's all linted and stuff. You got to kind of blow it off, make sure all the...
1: You know what I think I'm going to do this year? And I ordered them, I don't know, you can order like hundreds of them. And I know it'll piss kids off, so we're probably going to have to get also some candy. But they're like these little fingers, like these scary fingers you put on, and they light up. So, and not, it's not like they're just glow. They like, it's like a little flashlight, but it's lit up like a witch's finger. And so I think I'm going to pass a bunch of those out, and the kids will just, they'll be able to point them at each other. And
2: Fred's passing out a pull my finger toy.
1: Yeah, pull my finger. Oh, no. That's right.
3: Well, the nice thing with the Ring camera stuff is you do it right, because you can talk to people through it, right?
1: Right.
3: So if you do it right, maybe you set up something in front of it so it looks like your little Halloween display, the ghost, like, or whatever. Talking? So when they come up to it, they actually think that the ghost knows something about them. So you could say, it's like, oh, really nice outfit there, young lady. Make sure you don't. I'm haunting this house, and I just make sure that nobody takes too much candy. I will follow you home.
1: I wonder if you can, like, make the Ring camera, you can kind of camouflage it so they can't tell.
3: Yeah.
1: It's a Ring camera, and you kind of put the thing you can see somehow, but yet it's camouflaged. They can't see it.
3: Oh, yeah, yeah.
1: Oh, Todd's, that sounds fun.
3: It's like the good old days where the guys would, they'd dress up like the scarecrow, and they would sit there and not move until somebody came up, and then, bah, they'd scare them, right? Do the jump scare. Yeah. Well, I'm too lazy to do that.
1: Yeah.
3: So, you know, I'll scare them your some Ring other way. Camera.
2: Have AI do it for you.
3: Well, I could.
2: Automate it.
3: I could.
1: Yeah. Denise, what are you going to do?
4: I don't know.
1: It's not October 1st. I guess we should talk about this next week, huh?
4: Yeah, I haven't even changed my decorations yet.
1: So. My wife changed them. We're all Halloween stuff now. It's everywhere.
3: What day of the week is Halloween? Weekend.
1: I don't know what day of the week.
3: It's Saturday.
1: Oh, good.
4: Yeah, it's really good.
3: Halloween's a Saturday night.
4: Yeah. No, I'm going to the candy dance tomorrow in Genoa.
1: Yeah, I know what you're talking about.
3: The candy dance?
1: Yes, it's out of this hotel.
4: No, it's not. It's in downtown historic Genoa in the Carson Valley in Nevada. And they do this every year to raise money for their volunteer fire. And when they first started, it's over 100 years, you guys. When they first started it, the women made candy to raise money so they could get streetlights.
1: Wow. Or a stop sign, stoplight. Did they? Now, Denise, is it like 1,000 people or like 10,000 people show? A lot? And you
4: probably
1: dress up. I don't
4: 10,
1: get what it
4: 20.
1: Is. You dress up as candy? I don't get what this is.
4: You know,
1: is.
4: You don't. The candy dance is on Saturday night, I think. It's where you have a dinner. That's what raises money too.
1: Right.
4: Yeah. So it's just they sell candy, and the vendors come from all over the United States.
1: Well, they sell candy. Chocolate?
4: Yeah. Every kind of candy.
3: So they did it to fund the streetlights?
4: That's how they initially did it.
3: Streetlights,
4: yes.
3: People, were they living just to find the emotion? That's what I want to know.
1: Was it
3: hiding,
1: living? Was it
3: hiding somewhere in the night? I mean, don't stop believing, baby.
1: Was it?
3: Don't stop.
1: Was
3: believing.
1: It just a red lights?
4: No, back then in the 1900, whatever, there was no.
2: It was gaslights. Right?
1: Well, when we come back, Cal's going to do a case or no case. Well, take us out, Cal.
2: All right, thank you, Fred. Right. Stay tuned, folks. There is more Radio Law Talk straight ahead right here. You stay here, and we'll be right back. Break one after segment one of Radio Law Talk. We'll continue after this.
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7: Cal, you know what? As the producer, but as I am the host, I am going to do something really different this time.
8: Uh-oh, here we go.
7: So we're not doing case or no case. I really want to talk. We're doing it right after this, though. I really want to talk about the murder of this wonderful woman that was a former employee of the Placer County, California District Attorney's Office. And by the way, Todd Kuhnin's former secretary, right? One of the secretaries there.
8: She was an intake person in our office, I worked with her.
7: So it is this. Those of you who don't live in California, it has hit the fan in California, and probably those of you listen to the United States, we do not get political, but this one we're not happy about. And let me tell you why. The man that murdered her should not have been out, and that's for sure. And he actually was ended up being shot by the deputies when they found him, and he was hiding out up in the mountains. But Todd, go over briefly. I can't remember the guy's name.
8: And Derek Spencer.
7: Derek Spencer. He had been let out. And now, why does this all come up? Because the prosecutor and head district attorney in this county, which for those of you who don't know, it's near Sacramento, the capital. It's basically a suburb of Sacramento, the capital. It's a very large county and a pretty heavily populated. And the district attorney came out and was extremely upset, has been all over the news and over social media, and went to the county supervisors who were like, we want answers, why this happened. And he was really upset, saying, I do not agree with a lot of the laws and what's happening in this state. And he says, I've been critical of it. You know that. But we want to say basically what happened. But look at what this guy's criminal rap sheet was before he was let out to go and murder this wonderful woman that is a pillar of the community. And by the way, he didn't go stalk her. She just was in the wrong place at the wrong time, right?
8: By all accounts, it was I'll get to that in just a second. This happened on September the 20th. So if you go back 17 days prior, September 3rd is when Mr. Spencer was arrested for allegations including felony vandalism, resisting arrest, and assault with a deadly weapon on a sheriff's deputy. Sacramento DA filed charges. He was arraigned on or around September 8th, and the DA argued that he should be kept in custody with no bail. The backdrop to this is there has been a long line of cases, Kowalczyk and a bunch of cases recently, about setting bail for folks pre-trial. And so bail and bail conditions is something that has been on the forefront in the courtrooms every time somebody gets arraigned. And this guy,

0: guy. The DA was asking for him to be released on no, or not be released, set no bail because of his violent past. The court set bail at $10,000. Now, in the state of California, if you use the bond system, a bail bond, and the court sets bail at $10,000.
1: That's nothing.
0: The defendant has to come up with $1,000, 10% of that. They pay that to the bail bond company. The bond company puts up the rest, and the person is released. And they will never get that money back. The person that puts up the $1,000 doesn't get their money back. That's just the cost of doing business. It's like a fee. Like
2: it's an insurance interest. Premium.
0: Yes, exactly.
2: Yeah.
0: And so so he was released around the 8th, or released on September 11th, about 3 days after his arraignment. On the 13th, 14th of September, I believe it happened at night, crossed over past the midnight hour, he was arrested again on suspicion of burglary and was released on his own recognizance.
2: Again, in Sacramento County.
0: Sac County. He was arrested by Folsom Police. That's Sac County. He was released on his OR.
2: So second time.
0: Second time. Then on the 16th of September, he was arrested again, this time on suspicion of vehicle theft. And he was released after posting bond. I don't know what the bond amount was. Bail amount is that. But on three separate occasions, this last one, I would have thought that the bond amount would have been very high. But he was released on September 17th. And then you move to the 20th of September, which is the date of the incident. And by all accounts, wrong place, wrong time. Cheryl Macy, at the time that I worked with her, her name was Cheryl Barron. And I just got to pause here. What a wonderful woman. She was salt of the earth, the sweetest person. And she started working for the DA's office about a year after I did. I started in 05. She started in 06. And she was working there when I left the DA's office in 2015. Just a great person. And by all accounts, wrong place, wrong time.
2: Right.
0: Spencer broke into her home and shot her.
2: Yeah. And then he took off, and the deputies found him, and he tried to shoot back,
0: yes.
2: and they killed him. So
0: that's
2: he's
0: right.
3: There was like a shootout.
0: I remember I was watching football on Sunday, and I saw the ticker at the bottom because I live in the county next to this county. I live in a different county, but it came up it said manhunt on for Derek Spencer,
3: right?
0: Iowa Hill, which is in. Placer County, and I saw that there, and I quickly got onto the database that I have at the public defender's office to see if this was a guy that was with our office that we represented, and our office never represented. He didn't have any cases in my county. This was all Sac County, so Sacramento County.
2: But anyway, that just it's sad. It's just sad that she would have been living her life right now if it wasn't for that. So
3: and she just turned 76 the day before.
2: Yeah, now, she had retired and was a happy retirement. And, yeah, go ahead, Cal.
4: Did he pick the house or was this a random situation?
2: I understand it was just random.
0: Yeah,
2: I understand it was just random.
0: Well, the answer to your question is yes. It was.
2: He
0: picked the house, obviously, but
4: not because it was her.
0: But it was random in that. Like there is everything that I've seen is there is no known connection between her and him at all.
4: Wow.
0: It was just she happened to be in the house that he picked
2: and he was armed. And so anyway, Cal, what do we? We not? Boy, oh boy, this time flies. So. We're going to get to the case or no case right after this, but we just want to just bring that up and say, man, what a tragedy. And our system needs to be fixed. It's the best there is. We always say that. It's the best there is, but it needs to be fixed to protect people. We'll be back.
4: Thank you very much, Fred, Todd, Denise. Thank you for that. We will continue with Radio Law Talk, maybe get to our case or no case, and

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2: Commercials and other announcements aired on Radio Law Talk contain the opinions of the sponsor. The airing of said announcements on Radio Law Talk does not constitute an endorsement. The announcements may contain claims that are not intended to treat, diagnose, or cure any disease. These claims have not been evaluated by the FDA.
0: I'm going to...

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3: Arizona News Audio. One person is dead after an SUV crashed into a Mesa Canal Friday morning.
4: When our crews arrived on scene, the vehicle was completely submerged. Speaking with SRP, we had levels that were about 18 to 20 feet deep of water, and the vehicle was completely under it.
3: Mesa Fire Captain Richard Harless says the operation turned from rescue to recovery when they determined there were no air pockets and no chance for anyone to survive. Missing 15-year-old Riker Lee was found safe about 3 miles from his Pima County home after a community tip. His disappearance led investigators to uncover alleged child abuse, his mother and stepfather arrested. After a nice weather weekend, rain the forecast for much of the state next week. National Weather Service meteorologist Ryan Bernhardt says a weather system picking up tropical moisture will come into the state from the west on Sunday.
5: By about Tuesday afternoon, this trough should be starting to push to the east, and the shower chances will start going down.
3: Connie Weber, Arizona News Audio.
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15: What the heck is that thing?
14: Are you serious?
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18: All right, Cal. Cal's like, I feel so sorry for Cal. He's like a little poor little puppy dog in the corner. We're not using him
19: yet. I've got my case or no case.
18: But you know what? Get it rolling.
19: And it's a good
20: now
19: one.
20: Now it's time to play Case or No Case.
19: Yay! If you know the answer to this one, you are worthy of resting the crown off of Denise Dirks' head.
18: Woo!
14: And now, case or no case, if you know this name,
18: right,
14: you are worthy of being crowned king or queen forever.
18: Well, we're not going to
14: case or no case. This is a hard one, but it's one you all know, I think. She was known as the voice behind the talent in Hollywood, West Side Story, The King and I, My Fair Lady, and more. She even sang the difficult notes, non-breathy notes, for Marilyn Monroe in the song Diamonds Are a Girl's Best Friend.
18: Yeah.
14: Now, let's get down to cases. Because she covered for two artists in West Side Story, the same show, Rita Moreno and Natalie Wood, singer thought she would get a cut of the soundtrack album royalties. Singers like her were often paid a session fee. That was it, to perform and go home. That was the end of the story. But this time she said, I did more, so I want more. The executives at the studio said, if we do that, we'll set a precedent and make all of our other buddies in the movie business mad. So the answer is no. She said, not good enough. You asked me to perform outside the bounds of my original contract, and I demand performance royalties to the album. The studio said no, so she went to an attorney to see if she had a case or no case. And what I want to know is if you know the name of this ghost singer of Hollywood, one of the most famous yet least seen performers in the history of cinema. And Fred, we will start with you. Case or no case?
18: 1960s or 50s?
14: Well, Bernstein, West Side Story, I think those were late, 70s? Early 60s primarily. Don't you think, Denise?
15: Yeah.
14: Mm-hmm. Yeah.
18: Okay. Early 60s.
15: Yes.
18: Okay. This is definitely a case, Cal, and it settled out of court. It did not go to trial. But this is, I'm going to say it's a case. It settled out of court. I think she would, if it went to trial, I think she would lose. Because I think, I don't know what the contract is. I haven't seen the contract. But it sounds like she was paid for what she was supposed to do.
14: Well, here's what happened. So she did the one song, and then they got to this other song for Rita Moreno, and she couldn't quite hit it. And so they let her sing it, and then they had the ghost performer sing it, and they said, Rita, we love you, but it ain't happening.
18: Right.
14: So the ghost singer sang for two. Her contract called to sing for Natalie Wood, not Rita Moreno. So in the course of production, they moved her over to do the second song.
15: And then they had an album that went out based on West Side Story.
14: A big seller. Red cover. You've probably seen it. If you were alive at that time, you would see
15: it
14: and remember it. So you say...
18: I say it's still a case, but it gets settled. But I think... This is just a side note. I think if it went to trial, she'd still lose. They say that was part of your contract. That's what I would say and think. But... Here's the situation. The situation, I truly believe, is to figure out. I know we've got time to name the person, but I want to ask a couple questions about that individual. I would know the person's name. Is she a well-known singer?
14: No.
18: Okay. So here's the other thing that's interesting.
14: Okay, wait. Let me rephrase that. She was well-known, but not by her name.
18: By her name. Okay.
14: Yeah. Okay.
18: I gotcha.
14: Yeah.
18: So, but what's interesting, the... famous song in
15: West Side Story.
18: No, what's the one that's
15: Diamonds?
18: Hold on. About 10 years ago, it's about the circus and the. Okay, let me think about it. I'm going to tell you, it's the same thing happened. You think the singer, their most famous song is, and I'll get it. And it was a backup singer that actually sang the song.
17: Chandelier, is it?
18: No, it's okay. Come on, it's the one of those. Okay, I'll think of it. I'll go on to Todd.
17: Okay. So the question here is, we're not to the names yet. The question here is, did she actually file a lawsuit and what is the.
14: And did she prevail?
17: And did she prevail?
14: And under what terms if she did?
17: You know, under the early 60s, and given that this, I mean, as bad as it seems, this is actually a fairly common practice. And I'm going to say that this was a scenario, but it actually never became a case. It was not a case. I'll go scenario, but no case.
14: Hmm. All right. I think that's fair enough. And Denise, do you have any thoughts on this?
15: Yeah, it's a case and she wins.
14: All right, good. Well, let me tell you, there is a little bit more to this story as it proceeded down the pike. And I want to give you all of the details because it's a great story. There was no case. And here's why there was no case. Leonard Bernstein, the guy who wrote the music for West Side Story, said, you know, this isn't fair, so I'm going to give you a cut of my royalty check. 0.5%. That's all she ever got.
0: Wow.
14: That was it. I'm sorry, I lied. 0.25% of his royalties for writing this great show. Not much, but symbolic enough that the singer agreed. Later in her life, she said, "I admit, I had a rare opportunity to do work that would live on well beyond me, and it has." And except in case or no case, her name was?
15: Well,
14: anybody.
15: Don't.
14: Anybody. Take a shot. Fred, what do you think?
18: I have Rita Moreno.
14: That was the actress.
18: I know. I'm going to say that because I have no idea.
14: Fair enough. Todd, you'd want to take a guess? Ever heard of her? Now, she was born in Altadena, California, classically trained, perfect pitch, and a flipping amazing set of pipes. This woman could sing.
17: Pipes, vocal pipes?
14: Pipes. Okay. That's right. What I refer
17: just
14: to.
17: Check. Just
14: that's
17: check.
14: A singer term. Yeah.
17: All right. Claudia Lopez.
14: So you really have no idea.
17: Yes.
14: Okay. what do you think?
15: Adina Babilina. I'm John Travolta here.
14: Okay, well, yeah. Okay, we are getting, okay, we started our countdown. Here's the deal. As we said, her name was Marnie Nixon, born in Altadena in 1930, classically trained soprano, opera singer, made a solo appearance at the Hollywood Bowl when she was a kid, and an incredible talent. Unlike many studio singers, she had serious classical cred. She got the public recognition that was given her later in her life when she wrote a book and started making public appearances and talking about her life and her amazing voice and amazing privilege of appearing in this really marvelous Leonard Bernstein musical.
17: What was her name?
14: Her name was Marnie something. Marnie, let me go back. I'm sorry. Forgive me.
18: He doesn't even know who it is. He read it.
14: I scanned off the piece.
18: Marnie.
14: It's
18: Denise has to write it down.
14: Marnie Nixon.
17: Marnie, you realize the alternate pronunciation of Marnie Nixon is Claudia Lopez.
14: Yeah. Now, here's the thing. Millions of movie fans fell in love with the voices of Maria, Eliza Doolittle, Anna Lenowins, from The King and I.
18: But it really wasn't her.
14: It was neither of them. It was all Marty Nixon. And that, ladies and gentlemen,
18: awesome,
14: is...
18: That's awesome, Cal. Okay, do not leave that. Hold on. Okay. Right. Hold on.
14: All right.
18: Here it is. I found it. Same exact thing. The actress became famous because of this, and you guys will know what it is when I play it. Here we go. And you'll know the show. Listen, come on, guys. You have no idea?
17: None.
18: The Greatest Showman, the show.
17: Oh.
18: The movie, The Greatest Showman.
17: With Hugh Jackman?
18: With Hugh Jackman.
17: Okay.
18: And this is the main one when she comes out, that actress that he's supposedly having the affair with. And then she comes out and sings this. Hold on, Cal. Let me play this. Listen, that voice was so difficult for the actress to handle. Lauren Allred sings this, who I know of pretty well, but nobody knows that Lauren. This is Lauren Allred. She is absolutely, listen to that voice. Isn't that great? Anyway, she was a contestant on
17: American Idol.
18: American Idol.
17: Oh, wow.
18: Yep. All right.
14: All right, now let's see if I can get a little bit of a bump out here with
18: were we bumping
14: Marnie
18: it out?
14: Nixon,
18: sorry,
14: if I can all find her. That's all right.
18: Let's get out of here then.
14: All right, we'll be right back with more Radio Law Talk. See if I can get this on.
21: What has Gino done to her? 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
17: Awesome. All right. Thank you, Cal, for...
18: Sorry. There we go. All right. Look, I turned everything down because I was... I wanted to... Oh, never mind. Back to you.
17: All right. All right. Cal's like... Donna's like, I don't want an excuse, Cal. You just made a mistake.
18: Back to you, dear.
17: Back to you, dear. Denise, let's talk about Dolly Parton. There's a lot going on with... look, $400 million estate, right?
19: Yeah. She created a series of trusts. So that nobody would fight over her estate. And it appears that each trust was set up to benefit her nieces and nephews. One thing I learned about Dolly, but this is after the fact, she passed, everybody knows that she passed away recently. She employed her family members. So all of her family members that wanted to work for her worked for her. And she created places for them based upon their skill, their skill set. She has a sister named Cassie, and Cassie's husband, Larry, had been her security chief forever. And he passed that job on to his son, Brian. His name is Brian Seaver. And recently, Dolly's estate, and as well as one of the businesses that she put together to run her catalog and to protect her brand, they had to get a restraining order to protect them from Brian Seaver. And the allegations are severe. The allegations are that he threatened to mess everybody up, that if he didn't get significant money, that he was going to ruined Dolly's brand, and it was like a bunch of stuff. And what made it credible threats was that he's a former, formerly in the military, and he was a gun dealer. And right before, in fact, the actual day that Dolly died, he alleged, I don't know if this is true, but he said he sold $27 million worth of ammunition and arms to the Haitian police. And his threats then became even more credible when he was disclosing that he had access to, you know, firearms and all of this. So there's a different kinds of restraining orders. People that are family members, right? That usually is a domestic violence or a dating situation. And you can get that type of a restraining order. The one that they got is more of an employment workplace protection. And they protected the estate and also this other business that Dolly had started called She's Alive. And that was designed to protect her legacy. And they actually quit after the threats were made.
17: Wow.
19: And they lost a bunch of employees. And so the attorney decided it's time. We need to get the workplace protection and protect them. Now, this is only a temporary restraining order right now, but it is going to go to trial. So we will have an update on this at some point.
17: That's crazy. And he kind of inherited this from his dad. And but he was in charge of a lot for Dolly.
19: Yeah, and he said he'd never threatened anybody, that it was a kind of an inside joke with Dolly and Dolly's crew that he was the killer or he was her nephew ninja, you know, and that, you know, that it was kind of jokingly referred to. And so we'll have to see how this plays out.
18: You know, Denise, there is a saying that they use in Scotland quite frequently, which is good kings do not always have good sons. And so when you have family employment, that's the risk, right? Is you've got a good guy here comes the family guy, and the kid in the family is not the dad, you see? And whether it was a joke or not, it's still obviously a breach in style and familial protocol.
19: But he'd been with Dolly as head of security for 20 years.
18: The new guy had?
20: Yes. Oh, yeah.
18: Oh,
20: yes.
18: Wow.
20: Yes.
18: Okay, well.
19: Yes, his dad had retired, and he took over and been her head of security for 20 years. So, I mean, it's kind of like there's maybe the people that he was saying this to did not know about this inside joke, and he was kind of playing this up. But if he said the things that have been alleged that he said, they were frightening.
18: Yeah.
19: Yeah, they would be. That would be literal threats.
18: Interesting story.
20: Well, the thing about it is we're going to be following this thing for quite some time. I mean, this is not going to go away. That's a lot of money. How do you divide up $400 million? And I know there's quite a few nieces and nephews. Just think if she had one child. One child. Then there'd be no issues, right? They wouldn't be fighting over this. But anyway, Todd, we're going to talk a little bit about this Elizabeth Holmes. Now, Elizabeth Holmes, the three of us, Denise, Fred, and Todd, all have kind of agreed we thought her sentence was too harsh. Now, there's rules. Now, it's a federal case that this occurred. It wasn't a state case. Todd always talks about being a former prosecutor for the DA's office and a public defender, that in California, you can get 50-50. If you're on good behavior, you can get pretty much half of your sentence reduced if you have good behavior. Where under federal law, it's an 85-15. The most you can get reduced is 15%, unless, Todd, right, it is not a serious crime. Is that true or not?
21: Well, so
19: violent, right?
21: California, you get the 50-50 unless it's a strike or a serious violent crime, and then your credits are calculated either 20 or 15%, depending on the nature.
20: And other states are, every state's different, right, Tom?
21: Yeah, okay. They're generally similar. The big issue here is that federal sentencing is much harsher than state sentencing. And yeah, federal sentencing you get 15% credit. But do you remember last week? Last week when we were talking about the Bybee or McBee case and the fact that this guy ended up getting out early. And in that discussion, we talked about a new law that was created on the federal level called the First Step Act.
20: Yes.
21: That essentially acted for first-time offenders for low-level crimes on the federal level, essentially allowing them to get similar to what we see in California, which is the 50% credit, right? And it involved them being released to a halfway house and undergoing certain things there. There were a lot of conditions, but that is the federal equivalent of 50% credit. And we talk about this because Elizabeth Holmes, who had this, 11-12 year sentence, and then there was big news when the court shaved like a year off of it, that popped it from 12 down to 11, and people are wondering how much time is she going to have to serve. Well, the latest is
20: she's 41,
21: and in August of 2027, that's next year, next August, she will be eligible. It's not set in stone, but she will be eligible for early release into the halfway house under this same act, the First Step Act, toward custody credits. It applies in her case. So generally what's going to happen is next August, if she continues to qualify and if it goes through, she would be released into a halfway house, which would get reduced credit or increased credits. It would reduce her sentence and allow her more time to spend with family, with her new husband and with her children. And that's the latest that's going on.
20: And my understanding, they actually, a lot of times, they allow them to go out and have a job, or they want them to have a job, and they're allowed to go out and be released to a job. And, you know, it's basically an AI, right? What is a halfway house from prison, especially in the low security? She is low security.
21: Let's face it. Exactly.
20: It says it's a residency reentry center program, but it provides a structured, supervised living environment to help them transition out of prison, right? Now, it's strict supervision. They're generally required to secure a full-time employment.
21: They are.
20: 40 hours a week. So she's going to be able to walk out and go get some employment.
19: And Walmart, pay back the restitution that she's been ordered.
20: Right, but you know what I want her to do? I'm throwing it out there. I want her to be a Walmart greeter. And I want people come in, Elizabeth, hi, let me check your...
19: They recognize her through her black...
20: T-shirt,
19: neck.
21: Yes.
20: Yeah.
21: Yes.
19: Collar.
21: Yes.
20: All right, we come back. We're out of time for the whole hour. Next hour, we're going to do Case or No Case, and Cal, we won't put you off. Case or No Case, next hour.
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5: News this hour at Town Hall. I'm Bob Agnew in Washington. A new study shows the expansion of Medicaid is being linked to better outcomes for older adult cancer patients living in low-income areas.
6: The expansion started under the Affordable Care Act more than a decade ago. Researchers at the American Cancer Society are finding the expansion has resulted in earlier cancer diagnoses. They analyzed national cancer database information for nearly 1.5 million people age 65 and older in low-income communities who were diagnosed with cancer between 2010 and 2021. I'm Tammy Trujillo.
5: A new move against Iran's financial networks being welcomed as a step toward holding the terror financing regime accountable.
7: The United Arab Emirates says it has sanctioned local branches of Iran's bank, Meli, accusing them of violating laws against money laundering, terrorism financing, and weapons proliferation. The order blocks financial transactions between the branches and Iran, including trade finance and fund transfers. Critics say the UAE should go further and stop Iran from rerouting money through third countries. Bernie Bennett reporting.
5: Thousands were without power this morning as powerful storm lashed the northeast.
8: The early season nor'easter is expected to pummel the region throughout the weekend with gusty winds and driving rain. Storm conditions began Friday along the coast from New Jersey to Massachusetts with a lot of rain predicted in southern New England.
5: That is Ken Lorman reporting. It's a time of year for asthma flare-ups because of the transition from summer into fall. Dr. Megan Conroy at the Ohio State University Wexner Medical Center says changes in temperature, humidity, and pollens all play a role.
9: We also see increase in circulation of respiratory viruses, so the common cold virus and others that start to circulate in the fall. These are the most common causes of asthma flares. We also see increase in pollens like ragweed.
5: And she recommends people take all the medications as prescribed, no matter how frequently the symptoms of asthma may occur or not occur. More at townhall.com.
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12: 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I'm Dr. Catherine Albrecht, back soon with some sage wisdom of the ages.
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12: The world's current oldest living person is a British woman named Ethel Caterham, who recently celebrated her 116th birthday. She refused to give any interviews on her big day, saying she would only make an exception for King Charles, but she did reveal the secret to her longevity. "I was expecting something profound and earth-shattering, but her advice was just common sense. 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
15: From the KTOC's Route 66 Broadband Weather Center, I'm Roger Storm. It's sunny and 82 degrees here in Needles this morning, climbing to a high near 102 this afternoon. Tomorrow, mostly cloudy skies with a high near 96 and a low around 72. Up in Bullhead City, it's 84 and sunny right now. News and weather at the top of every hour, 24 hours a day, right here on KTOC's 1340 and 92.9.

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1: 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And also there's disclaimers on there. There's a whole bunch of stuff. You can see pictures of Denise, Todd, and I and Cal. And it's, by the way, it's probably our best pictures we've ever taken. We make sure those are on there, and maybe a little bit of AI cleanup. My little chin is gone a little bit in that picture. And we put those pictures before AI. I think we should AI all of them so we look freaking handsome and beautiful and young again.
2: I just want to be a queen.
3: I was going to say me too, but I thought no.
1: The reason I left, I just wanted to hear Todd's giggle on that one.
4: Good.
1: The question is, which one? The one that Todd did or the one that Cal did?
2: Oh, both. I think that shows both sides of me.
1: Nobody's seen the one that Todd did, the AI one of Denise, but it was all, just so you know, go look at our Radio Law Talk, our Instagram, and really our Facebook. We post on Facebook more than anything, and you'll see the picture of Denise, and it's an awesome picture, and it looks exactly like her, so I wouldn't change it one bit. So we appreciate that winner chicken dinner. We're going to do a couple of things today. Remember, I always have to say this, seek counsel. We're talking about general topics of law. We're not giving you legal advice. We're going to talk about a Texas lawyer that's in trouble from a judge. Or at least, I'm not going to say in trouble, but I'm going to say reprimanded by a judge. And we're going to discuss why, what, how it occurred. And the judge did do it quietly. And out of everybody's ear. And then she put it on the internet and on social media. And by the way, I'm not saying who I'm saying who's right or wrong. She's a one-year lawyer. She's out criticizing the judge.
3: But that didn't make the judge happy.
1: 61-year-old judge. And by the way, it was a woman judge too. It was interesting. I mean, things have changed when Denise, Todd, and I started to practice at the beginning. Especially Denise and I have been practicing more than Todd. And Denise, they were very strict, generally speaking, what you did, how you did things, how you dressed. Isn't that correct?
2: Absolutely.
1: And they would scold you in front of people.
2: They did.
1: Not behind scenes, quietly, which this judge...
2: No, and I have to say something. Women judges were the worst.
1: Oh, I know.
2: I went before a woman judge, and it was an ex parte, and it was back in the day.
1: When
2: you could give notice, and you had to be there that day.
1: Right.
2: And I wasn't expecting to be in court, and I was pregnant, and I had a tent dress on.
1: Right.
2: And I walked into court, and the judge said, "Are you even an attorney?"
1: Oh.
2: And the opposing counsel stood up for me and said, "Your Honor, she's pregnant. She obviously did not know that I was going to call this ex parte," and he stood up for me.
1: Is that a lawyer I knew, or
2: I don't know? Okay. He was insurance defense, I think.
1: I probably knew him.
2: And we ended up going outside talking and settling it.
1: That's awesome.
2: Because it was, he did. He stood up for me, which that's impressive.
1: Oh, back in the day.
2: Yeah, that
1: back
2: never
1: back
2: happened.
1: Back in the day when we did. Oh my gosh, they had no problem publicly telling you what you did wrong.
2: Right.
1: And I'll never forget, there's one judge that was just, I say a lot of them were kind of out of control between you and I in the fence post. But it was, your phone went off when phones first came out, cell phones. The deputy will walk over and confiscate it.
2: Yeah.
1: For the day. And sometimes if he did it more than once, they'd keep a list. They would keep it for like a week or something.
2: Yeah, that was common. The other thing, my very first jury trial. So there was objections being made, and I'm trying to keep track of it. It's a first trial for me, right? And I'm looking up at the ceiling thinking in the Court of Appeals what would happen, you know, and trying to set the record and doing what I was doing. And the judge said to me, Ms. Dirks, the answer is not on the ceiling.
1: Oh, that's hilarious. They would do stuff like that. They had no problem berating you in front of everybody. But anyway, we're going to talk about this, what the issue was, and that this Texas lawyer, first-year lawyer, puts out what was said with her and the woman judge privately, I don't know. I would just be careful. First year coming in and being that way with judges. And guess what? The judge was probably not correct, but it's going to get out to all the other judges. And look, they're going to go, anyway.
2: You know what's funny about that story? Well, yeah. I'll tell it when
1: let's talk about it. Let's wait till we talk.
2: Yes.
1: Miss Jamaica suing Miss Universe. We're going to talk about why. Six Flags, California, mainly, is alleging there's three people alleging brain injuries from this roller coaster. We're going to talk about that. I'll get into that. Alabama man is
2: How
1: freed.
2: Many times have you been on that roller coaster?
1: I'm not a roller coaster person. I don't do, you know, I've been on them, don't get me wrong, but I generally don't like going to those places anymore. It's the older I get. I don't want to do that. Alabama man's freed, and we're going to tell you why. This one's bizarre. Fired bachelorette. Denise is going to talk about that. But we're going to talk about Taylor Frankie Paul and Paramount and Warner, a merger of those two. There's been legal wrangling about the merger of those two. Man, if they mergered, wow. That's kind of interesting. Well, with everybody moving out of Hollywood, right? There's no one left. So, Cal, without further ado, let's just set us up for the case or no case.
3: Okay, this is going to be a tough one. It'll probably take a little time, but let me give you the brief setup. A hotel man came up with an idea to make his city be impressive during a World's Fair and immediately went to his committee and said, here's my idea. And an architect came up with some drawings, and then the architect immediately went to the media and said, see what I came up with? And the hotel guy said, I don't think so. And so they got into it, shall we say. That is the brief setup for our case or no case coming up next hour.
1: We got a minute and 50 seconds left.
3: All right, I'll give it to you. He was a hotel man who knew
1: No, no, no, that's good enough. No, right, I'm good. That was a great setup, and we're going to get into it. Because I don't want you to get into it deep details, because I want you to concentrate on what you're doing. But we're gonna talk about a lot of these cases, but I want to remember to tell you, did I tell him to seek counsel and all that stuff? Yeah, I did.
3: I think you disclaimed
1: Well, when we come back, Cal's going to do the case or no case. We're going to get into these lawyers, and we're going to go right into the Texas lawyer. And by the way, this Texas lawyer is a former reporter. And look,
3: explains a lot.
1: Well, actually, we're very careful in what we say, but I think the word attractive is an understatement. She is, Todd would be her, what do you call it? The
5: emotional
1: support lawyer for this situation where her and the judge didn't quite agree with. And I'm going to show the picture. Look, we are not. We're trying to.
3: You can't get out of it, Fred. It's
1: okay. Yeah, I know. I don't want to get out. But Todd, I'm going to show you the picture. I think she's single, and I think she's available for you, Todd. And we'll give her a call when we come back.
3: Okay, so no case, and the story of the reporter turned lawyer coming up in just a bit here on Radio Law Talk. Stay tuned. Hour 2, segment 1 is done. We will continue after we break away. Hold on.

0: 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The airing of said announcements on Radio Law Talk does not constitute an endorsement. The announcements may contain claims that are not intended to treat, diagnose, or cure any disease. These claims have not been evaluated by the FDA.
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7: All right, Cal, you can cue up that music that everybody likes to hear.
8: Now it's time to play.
7: All right,
8: case
7: here it is.
8: Or no case.
9: Yeah. He was a hotel man who knew a major event was coming to his city. If the city was just better known, he said, it would mean full hotels, busy restaurants, loads of cash. The hotelier sat on a very influential committee charged with coming up with something to make the city stand out, to show the world it was ready for its day in the sun. On a trip to a hotel convention in Germany, Eddie Carlson saw a musical performance that had ballet in it. At the end pose, there was a woman paused as the last chord sounded, her arms extended high in the air. Later, in an art gallery, he saw a sculpture that reminded him of that dancer. He bought it. And then over the weekend worked feverishly to sketch up a design. And the committee he was on loved it. So they called the architect, whose job it was to make it come to life. The architect got it, drew it up, committee signed off on it, and the architect went to the media and said, "How do you like my idea?" Meanwhile, Mr. Carlson, the hotel guy, said, "I just don't think so. Is not my idea, is not your idea, is too, is not." They went back and forth like a bunch of third graders. Finally, the hotel guy said to the architect, "You take credit for my idea one more time, and we're going to court." The architect, by the way, named John Graham. And that same weekend, Graham bragged about his design on a national TV news show, claiming full credit for it. So the hotel man went to his attorney to demand a case against the architect. Todd, what do you think? And if you can name what it is they designed on, that will be even better for you.
10: So he wants to sue. The hotel guy wants to sue the architect over who gets to take credit for an idea that has yet to be actually put into place and created and made and everything. Just who gets to brag about this idea?
9: He created it on paper.
10: Yeah.
9: He presented it to the committee with, you know, and said, "This is my deal." The architect looked at it, said, "I'll design that and I'll take credit for it." Okay. So, and this irritated him because reputation, there was money involved, of course. And so,
10: At this point, I don't see the damages. Nobody's made anything. The hotel guy hasn't, based upon the way you've presented it, the hotel guy hasn't lost out on any payment or anything for anything. It's just one guy saying this was my idea, another guy saying no, it was my idea. Based upon that, it feels like it would be premature. I don't even know what you could pray the court for. What is the judge going to order him to go back on TV and say, "Okay, it wasn't my idea"?
9: Did I mention there was a $1 million prize for the award-winning design? I probably didn't mention.
10: But has the $1 million prize been awarded yet?
9: All depends on who gets credit for it. That's the point.
10: Yeah.
9: Yeah.
10: No, you did not mention that.
9: Okay. Now I did. So.
10: And
7: what's the date? So this is just recently? Is this recent? You're not going to say?
9: No, I'm not going to say. Yeah. I'm not going to say the city or the item.
10: I'm going to go scenario, no case.
9: Okay, fair enough. Case. Fred, what do you think?
7: Or you want to go to Denise?
9: Oh, wait, I'm sorry. Denise, what do you think? Forgive me.
11: Oh, I kind of wanted to hear what Fred thought.
9: Fred's all, "Nope, not going to do it." Yeah.
11: I, you know.

0: I'm zero right now, so I don't know. I feel like this is a case that hasn't been resolved yet. Some is a case, but it hasn't been resolved yet.
1: All right, Fred, what do you think about this?
2: I'm going to help you out, Cal. I'm going to say no case scenario, and that way, and you said it's a case, though.
0: A case that hasn't been resolved yet. Okay.
2: So I'm with Todd. I'm going to say it's no case, it's a scenario, but there has been no lawsuit filed in this case. So Cal, take... Oh, do we have to name...
1: I'd like you to name the iconic item, if you can, and or the city, if that comes to mind.
2: So city, mm-hmm. And the item, not the hotel, right? Is it a famous... Okay.
1: No.
2: So it has nothing
1: hotel
2: to do with
1: Trump. Just a hotel, yeah.
2: Okay.
3: But we don't get to know the timing.
1: It was in the 20th century.
2: Okay, so the 1900s?
1: Yeah.
3: Okay.
2: Boy, I'm trying to drag.
1: I don't want to give you too much.
2: Boy, there. I'm trying to drag it out to a commercial so we can think about this. But it's on Todd.
3: You know, I'll go. Good heavens.
1: I want you to visualize.
2: It's a famous design.
1: What it was designed after. I want you to visualize the core idea, which was a ballerina, arms extended into the sky.
2: I got it.
3: A ballerina, arms extended into the sky.
1: That's the biggest hint you're going to get from me.
2: I got it. I already know what it is.
3: I don't know. The St. Louis Arch.
1: Oh, okay. Good one.
3: Yeah.
1: Denise, what do you think?
0: Was it the Emmy or the Oscar or the which one?
2: Oh yeah, that's a good one. The Oscar
0: Oscar's a man.
2: No,
0: so it's not the Oscar, but
2: no, it's the one that holds the globe. Is that an Oscar or Emmy? Which one?
1: That's Oscar. Yeah.
0: Okay, Oscar. I'm going to say the Oscar. Okay.
2: Wow, that's fair smart, enough. Denise.
1: I think that's a great guess.
2: Yeah. But I thought of the same thing. The arches and
3: St.
2: Louis Arch. So I'm going the St. Louis Arch.
0: You know what else came to mind?
2: What?
0: Seattle's Space Needle.
2: I thought about that too, but it's not the arm. I don't see an arm.
0: Yeah, no, it's not.
2: I think Denise came with a good one too, with holding the Atlas. Okay, Cal, do we have time to...
1: We do, and I'm going to give you the answer.
2: What is the answer?
1: There was no case ever filed.
2: Yes!
1: But the acrimony and debate continued between the two until the hotel man died and his son got the original statue of the ballerina from which was spawned the idea of the Seattle Space Needle.
2: Oh my gosh. The Space Needle does not have arms on it.
1: No, it was the whole thing reaching into the sky.
0: And you know what? I should have went with my first gut because that's a World's Fair.
1: Yep, exactly. Major event, I told you.
2: That's a great idea. But the ones we came up with are pretty good.
1: They're also really good.
2: I think Denise was the best because the holding the arches, you know, kind of like you said, that's... Oh, my gosh. When we come back, we're going to get into a couple of these cases, especially first one we're going to get into. We're going to talk about the Texas lawyer is in trouble from a judge.
1: Stay tuned. Fred, Todd, and Denise have much more Radio Law Talk, and it's all coming right up after we take a quick break here at the bottom of the hour. Actually, this is our long break, but anyway, a break at the bottom of the hour. We'll do that and be right back on Radio Law Talk.

0: commercials and other announcements aired on Radio Law Talk contain the opinions of the sponsor. The airing of said announcements on Radio Law Talk does not constitute an endorsement. 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These claims have not been evaluated by the FDA.
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7: 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One person is dead after an SUV crashed into a Mesa Canal Friday morning.
8: When our crews arrived on scene, the vehicle was completely submerged. Speaking with SRP, we had levels that were about 18 to 20 feet deep of water, and the vehicle was completely under it.
7: Mesa Fire Captain Richard Harless says the operation turned from rescue to recovery when they determined there were no air pockets and no chance for anyone to survive. Missing 15-year-old Riker Lee was found safe about 3 miles from his Pima County home after a community tip. His disappearance led investigators to uncover alleged child abuse. His mother and stepfather arrested. After a nice weather weekend, rained the forecast for much of the state next week. National Weather Service meteorologist Ryan Bernhardt says a weather system picking up tropical moisture will come into the state from the west on Sunday.
9: By about Tuesday afternoon, this trough should be starting to push to the east, and the shower chances will start going down.
7: Connie Weber, Arizona News Audio.
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21: All right, we're back in the show. Let's see. Okay, we are back. Hey, Texas lawyer in San Antonio, a first-year lawyer, 1 year, former news reporter. Her name is Mariah Medina, age 32. Now, here's the situation. Courts used to be really strict. When Denise and I were practicing back when we were new, and we were talking earlier about how they would berate you in front of people. So apparently this woman attorney showed up for a very brief hearing. It was only a short, you know, a few-minute hearing. And the judge didn't like what she was wearing, and she was wearing what they call, and I'm going to do what it's called. It's called a shift dress. Has anyone ever heard of it? I don't know what that means, but I know I saw the picture. Basically, it's a sleeveless dress. And in all honesty, it looks fairly conservative other than no sleeves. And it looks kind of tight around her. So it's not like it's hanging on the side. It was tight around her, but no sleeves. And
22: it showed her bare shoulders.
21: Bare shoulders. And then as she walked up, as she presented herself, the judge, who was a woman judge, called her up and instead of berating her, called her a sidebar and asked her, said, "That looks like a tank top to me, and that's not appropriate to wear this." Well, apparently, you know, this Miss Medina, who is wants to be a social media star, went viral when she showed a picture of herself in that dress. Saying, and basically she said it was a very hot day in San Antonio, said, "Look, I got berated by the judge for wearing this as inappropriate business attire for the courts. What do you think?" And that kind of went viral. Now, Todd did his research and looked up what the rules are, because rules of court have attire that you're supposed to wear, and there's certain business attire that you're supposed to wear, and what is the San Antonio, and that is the what county is that?
23: Bexar County.
21: Bexar County. What are the rules say?
23: So rule 1.11 says, quote, "All lawyers and court officials shall wear business attire while in attendance on the court, providing judicial discretion may be exercised in extreme situations." So the question here is whether or not the outfit, well, a couple of questions, one of them, whether or not the outfit that Miss Medina was wearing could be considered business attire with the bare shoulders, and that is questionable whether or not that could be considered business attire. I know that there are statements they say were like halter tops and things like that would not fall under business attire,
22: and tank tops
23: and things like that, and look. One of the hallmarks of halter tops and tank tops are the bare shoulders, but that doesn't mean that one necessarily equates to the other. I just...
22: And, you know, quite honestly, I have a lot of sheath dresses, but I have never worn it without a jacket when I went to court. And that's because I have not very nice arms. They're okay. But they kind of, you know, as you get older, they're not quite as beautiful as this person's arms.
21: They're not?
22: No.
23: So I think a dress code needs to be objective, not subjective, to whether or not a particular style of dress fits an individual's physique, right? It's got to be something that anybody can read if there is a dress code and say, this applies to me, not this only applies to me if my body happens to look a certain way and what have you. My issue with this really isn't with what the judge said. I mean, I realize it would have been embarrassing for her. I mean, let's think about this. She goes in for just one in and out quick hearing.
22: Just to set a trial date.
23: Just to set a do something. The judge pauses, calls counsel up. Now, that is interesting to me because when she calls counsel up, I doubt that she called counsel up with the district attorney.
22: Correct.
23: She called counsel up by herself. So when she calls counsel up without an attorney on opposing side, everybody knows that what's going to happen is ex parte. It has nothing to do with the case that she was there on. It has everything to do with some non-case related thing.
22: Right.
23: And so she is up there having a conversation with the judge. And even though nobody else would have known what was said, they know something's going on. They know something is going on, and they could probably tell, based upon Miss Medina's body language, how she's acting, that maybe it wasn't a conversation that she was welcoming. So I think that there is something to the embarrassment factor, even though she wasn't called out, quote, in public. But what Miss Medina did after that, I completely disagree with.
21: I do, too.
23: Absolutely.
22: I do, too, except for one thing.
23: What's that?
22: A lawyer called her out and said, you know, you can't do that. It's just disrespectful to the court. And then she looked up his disciplinary record and made it public and said, do you think you're someone who should be telling me what's professional?
23: Well, you know, and
22: she nailed it.
21: She's a one-year lawyer. I'm telling you, she's knocking those blocks down, and that's that look.
23: And honestly, I look at this and I see this as, quite frankly, unless she wants to hang out her own shingle, I see this as torpedoing her own career. Because if I'm an employer and I'm looking at what she did here, the first thing I'm thinking is, look, you might not have agreed with what the judge said. You might have thought that this was appropriate. But this was something akin to disciplinary, something akin to a suggestion that maybe you should conduct yourself in a different way. And rather than taking that for what it is, thank you, judge, and moving on and adjusting, you choose to demonstrate to everybody that you have no ability to accept any correction at all. You go online, you post this. The way she posted it was, this is what a judge thought was inappropriate. And her whole means of doing that was to find a group of people that would support her to continue to engage in the same conduct. And it just speaks to the fact that this is an individual who is not coachable. She is not supervisable. She will not take any constructive criticism. And in fact, she will completely try to use a phrase, gaslight any criticism that goes her way. To your Fred, you asked me if I would provide emotional support for this individual as an emotional support attorney.
21: Yes.
23: Absolutely not.
21: Oh.
23: Absolutely not. Man. Would not even go there.
21: Well, so you look at the personality.
23: She's in the Angelina Jolie category. Good luck on your own.
22: She actually did get support from one other lawyer,
21: yes,
22: who said he's going to buy a
21: dress
22: suit with a pair of shorts and go to court
21: the next time
22: in a suit short.
21: A suit with shorts, yeah.
22: With short pants.
23: I think he needs to go in. Look, if he wants to do the same thing, go in wearing a muscle shirt and a tie. And get a collar tie, but cut off the sleeves, show the bare shoulders, and go into court and see if he gets reprimanded.
21: Right. I'm sure he would.
0: It was a lovely J. Crew dress, and it was appropriate for a college party wear. But I got to be honest with you. If business wear is sleeveless like that, well, we have greatly deteriorated our standards. That's my point.
21: The
0: judge is saying we're not going to do that.
21: Come on,
0: this isn't
21: Cal.
0: College anymore. And you can't act like a college kid.
21: Cal, you're trying to act like this is 30 years ago. Look what look what the kids are doing now. I call them kids. She's a first year. It's a different world, this whole world. Cal, your world, my world, Denise's world is gone. It's gone.
22: Well, maybe. I know that a lot of attorneys got called out during the COVID time frame for appearing remotely in non-suits.
21: Right.
23: Yeah.
22: And I think that was appropriate, too, to be honest.
23: Or appearing with suit from the waist up and not the waist down and then standing up to show that you're there in your underwear.
0: Heart boxers. I think the judge is saying, Fred, and maybe right, Fred and Cal's world is gone.
21: The
0: world's
21: changed.
0: Not in here. She said,
21: and I agree
0: here.
21: With you, Cal. You and I are the same. I mean, I've just kind of thrown my hands up with these younger generation. I'm just like,
22: throw on a jacket. It's a beautiful dress. Throw on a jacket when you went to court. Take off the jacket.
21: Yeah,
22: when
21: that's
22: court.
21: True. She could have had a jacket on.
22: You know, you wouldn't want to offend the judge.
21: All I gotta say is, on Instagram, I reposted her post. So she's getting some, but you could see what her dress looked like. And boy, it went on the news. It's been all over the news, yeah. Everything. She's getting a lot of publicity out of it.
23: Something tells me that there is more to it between this judge and this attorney than this one appearance. That maybe there has been a history there. More. And I've seen that with attorneys and judges where there's a back and forth between the two of them, people appearing on certain areas. And look, maybe there's something there.
21: All right, back with Miss Jamaica suing Miss Universe. We'll be back.
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10: So if you go to our Instagram or in our Facebook for Radio Law Talk, just type in Radio Law Talk and go to Facebook and Instagram, you will see I reposted both the Miss Jamaica Fall and the Miss Medina court issue with her dress. But the Miss Jamaica Fall, it was not, that was brutal, Denise, the Miss Jamaica when she fell down.
11: She fell through an opening on the stage that didn't have any protection around it.
10: Oh, I thought it was like a stairs.
11: Mm-mm. It was like an open hole and it was 5 feet down. Whoa. And it contained the lighting and different equipment in it. So when she fell badly without seeing it. The lights were on her. They blinded her. She didn't see that there was a drop in front of her. Nothing. It was a horrible fall. And she literally was injured. It had brain bleeds and had traumatic brain injury from this fall. And she's in the hospital for over a year.
10: Wow, I thought it was just a stair. She just missed the stairs. But no, that's an issue. As a plaintiff's lawyer, it's like, give me that case because, man, you know, as, and I'll tell you who's going to be sued. It's not just the Miss Universe pageant. It's probably the venue.
11: Yes.
10: The venue is going to be sued, whoever had the, and what's going to happen is the question is, did they know?
11: It was in Thailand.
10: Did they know that these young ladies are walking around and you see she was looking at the audience and they're trained to look at the audience.
11: Right.
10: That not look down. And then the fact that she fell down there and that knowing look, they're trained not to be looking where they're going. They're trained to look out. But the thing is, I don't know what's Thailand court.
11: Here's the hard part of this. She was a student training to be a doctor, wow. Had just gotten finished with her education.
10: Wow.
11: Was starting her residency and couldn't finish the residency.
10: Well, the thing is also, I wonder if they're suing in the United States because Miss Universe pageant, where is it located? The venue. What's is a venue issue? Do they have to sue in Thailand where the accident happened? I would rather not sue in Thailand. If we can sue in New York or Los Angeles, that would be the best place to do it. But I'm sure their attorneys are trying to figure that out. But man, that is a, if there's a hole, like you said, wow.
11: Miss Universe paid all of her hospital bills. And I exaggerate. It wasn't an entire year. It was only half a year.
10: But still, that, so what if they paid for it? Guess what? There's a thing called insurance coverage. They probably had insurance coverage to cover the expenses. But
11: they had premise liability.
10: Yeah,
11: for sure.
10: What's the rest, right? What's the rest of the damages? Man, it's ruined her life, it sounds like. It may have ruined her life.
11: She is completing her residency, but she's doing it on a different time schedule. And she did crown the Miss Jamaica, the new 2026 Miss Jamaica.
10: She was able to or not?
11: She was able to.
10: Okay.
9: So she's actually, the venue for the lawsuit is in the state of Delaware.
10: Oh.
9: And she has filed, the defendants are reported as the Miss Universe Organization, JKN Legacy Incorporated, and Legacy Holdings Group. And right. Delaware is chosen because that is where they are incorporated out of.
10: Oh, so they filed in Delaware.
11: They
9: filed in Delaware.
10: So it was still in Taiwan.
11: Thailand.
10: Thailand, I mean, is where the actual show was, but they filed in Delaware. Ooh,
11: that makes sense.
10: That's
11: that
10: good.
11: To me makes sense.
10: That's smart. Mm-hmm. That's smart. Well, there might be some personal injury lawyers.
12: Doesn't Delaware have a hit? Don't people file there because it's not as easy to get a verdict against a plaintiff in that state? Isn't why people
10: not
12: file in Delaware? I mean, create corporations in Delaware?
11: They incorporate there because it's cheaper.
12: Yeah.
11: And that Delaware reasons. Really promotes corporations.
10: Okay. And there's tax reasons,
11: yeah.
10: too.
11: Yeah, there might be tax reasons, but it's not. Yeah. It's not because of lawsuits not being, or lawsuits being difficult to be had there.
9: Delaware set themselves up as the place to incorporate. Most of the publicly traded companies are incorporated out of Delaware. C-Corps, S-Corps, they're all incorporated out of Delaware. For a period of time, and I don't know if they're still doing it, Nevada was trying to set itself up as the Delaware of the West, come and incorporate here. I don't know if that's still a big push. That was the case when I worked in Nevada early on in my legal career back in the late 90s, early 2000s. But,
11: And there's no income tax in Nevada, so that would make kind of some sense for that to become a popular place.
10: Yeah. Yeah, and guess what? It is also Wyoming did the same thing, by the way. Why is it that Delaware they file in Delaware? Where? Well, AI says it's a predictable legal system, flexible business laws, strong preference for investors. No juries in those type of cases. Business cases are heard by expert judges, not juries. Interesting. I guess business type cases.
11: Yeah, business.
10: Business type cases.
11: So
10: right.
11: Like contract disputes
10: right.
11: and stuff.
10: Apparently they're quicker. They get things going quicker. But anyway, long story short, I don't understand that. That's why we say we're here to entertain, not necessarily to teach you something. Go study it yourself.
11: We're more entertaining than informative.
10: That's
11: folks.
10: Exactly right. Todd, let's talk about the Paramount and Warner merger. You kind of have what's going on there. I wonder how big you do that. I want to find out how big Warner and Paramount are while you're talking about that.
9: Sure, let me find this here. All right, so Warner Brothers, Paramount Warner, they were merging and they had proposed to merge, and obviously, anytime big businesses go to merge, there's going to be a whole host of interests that say, hey, this is going to be bad. This is going to be bad for business. This is going to be bad for jobs. And not surprisingly, several states' attorneys generals, including California Attorney General, filed lawsuit along with private individuals, filed lawsuits against this merger to try to block the merger, claiming that the merger would end up destroying jobs, displace people, and that does happen when you have the mergers. They look to run their businesses more efficiently. And interestingly enough, you do lose line jobs down the bottom, but a lot of executive-level jobs are the ones that end up being duplicative, that end up going away. So there was this lawsuit. And as of this last week, though, on Monday, 12 states, led by California Attorney General Rob Bonta, and the Writers Guild of America, those are the two big ones. They agreed to settle their lawsuits against the deal. Now, the merger here is combining two of Hollywood's biggest five studios, which are Warner and Paramount, CBS and CNN, HBO Max and Paramount, those are all of the ones that would be involved in this merger. So in exchange, Paramount promised at least $1.5 billion or more in U.S. film production over the next 5 years and $47.5 million to go into a retraining fund for workers that would have lost their jobs. It also agreed to release a minimum number of films per year. So part of this merger, part of this settlement is they agree to release a certain number of films per year with a penalty of $30 million for each film missed. So if they agreed to, say, produce 30 films per year and only produced in 1 year 25 films, they would pay $30 million for each of those five films that they missed as part of this agreement. And what they're waiting for right now is for a federal judge or for the judge to sign off on this agreement to see if this will pass muster. The political folks right now, Elizabeth Warren and Cory Booker, highly critical of this. They are saying that they believe that Gavin Newsom, the governor of the state of California, and others have caved on this to allow this deal to go forward.
11: Here's the problem. They sued because this merger would extinguish competition. How does this settlement fix that problem? It does not. And so it's about money.
9: It is.
11: And it's kind of frustrating to me, too, that it's not fixing the underlying anti-competition problem. It's almost like a monopoly. That's what it's becoming. And
9: that's what they're alleging. They believe that it would extinguish competition. I don't know that I agree with that, but it puts those issues aside. I still think, regardless of the lawsuit, if it does end up having that effect, they're still looking at an antitrust suit down the road.
10: And it's about an $81 billion deal. Nearly $110 billion if you include the debt. So that's
11: and how much will the lawyers get, folks?
10: Well, that's whatever they get is the best part about it.
9: That's right.
10: We'll be back.
12: 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Don't go away. 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
3: Breaking news this hour at Town Hall. I'm Bob Agnew in Washington. People on the Big Island in Hawaii are preparing for a deluge of rain from Hurricane Nolo.
4: Residents of Hawaii's Big Island are bracing for another potentially catastrophic storm as Hurricane Nolo is expected to bring flash flooding and extreme surf while passing south of the islands over the weekend. The island is already saturated from previous storms. Nolo is forecast to intensify into a Category 3 hurricane or stronger on Saturday. Forecasters are warning the island could now see 10 to 15 inches of rain and 50-mile wind gusts. I'm Lisa Dwyer.
3: A new report says El Nino-driven extreme heat could kill nearly 500,000 people around the world by early next year. An analysis from the Climate Impact Lab shows the natural climate pattern, which typically increases global temperature, is fast becoming record-breakingly warm this year. The 2026 midterm campaign heating up. North Carolina was center stage this past week as Vice President J.D. Vance made a trip there to tell the people Democrats have allowed the institution that once protected American citizens fall into disarray.
5: Americans who were finishing school suddenly found themselves competing with 25 million illegal aliens.
3: Ukrainian President Vladimir Zelensky says President Trump approved Ukraine to build Patriot missiles with new agreements achieved this week at the United Nations in New York.
6: Zelensky posted on X with the news days after he met with President Trump at the United Nations General Assembly in New York. He said Trump made a final decision that Ukraine could receive licenses to produce the missiles. Zelensky warned nations at the UN about Russian President Vladimir Putin calling him patient zero as he spreads the infection of war across the world. Elsewhere, Zelensky said Russia has started to focus more on targeting Ukraine's data centers recently. I'm Chris Caraggio.
3: More on these stories at townhall.com.
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11: From the KTOC's Route 66 Broadband Weather Center, I'm Roger Storm. It's sunny and 82 degrees here in Needles this morning, climbing to a high near 102 this afternoon. Tomorrow, mostly cloudy skies with a high near 96 and a low around 72. Up in Bullhead City, it's 84 and sunny right now. News and weather at the top of every hour, 24 hours a day, right here on KTOC's 1340 and 92.9.
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14: And that is 855-529-7234.
13: Yeah, if you don't have anything saying, just call us if you're bored. And just, hey, Cal,
15: I'm bored.
13: This is George. I'm bored. Oh, okay. Let me chat it up with you a little bit. What's going on? Just sitting out here on the tractor on the farm, and I'm just bored listening to you guys, and you know, just wondering what's going to be the next thing you're going to talk about. Well, let me tell you what, Mr. Tractor Man, the Six Flags is being sued for alleged brain injury cases from the X2 ride. We're going to talk about that. Alabama man freed from prison. By the way, I will say this much. After 4 decades... A fired bachelorette. Denise is going to talk about that. We got a fight over Nazi loot. Denise is going to talk about that. We've got a bunch of other things we're going to talk about. Remember, seek counsel. We're talking about general topics of law, and we're not giving you legal advice. Email us at info@radiolawtalk.com. This hour is kind of like a speed dating hour. Put your seatbelt on, tighten them up, because we're going to get through these quick. So, Cal, without further ado, let's do case or no case.
0: Now it's time to play case or no case.
14: Yay!
16: She was a musical star, a foreigner whose professional career began as a preteen, and her career took off like a rocket. And then she sang so much, her vocal cords got damaged. And they had to be corrected by surgery. The surgery kind of worked a bit, but not well enough. Her manager said, "Your vocal range has been changed. Your ability to work has been compromised. Your future as a singer is over. And in my opinion," the manager says, "you need to sue." She was really upset and decided to see if she had a case or no case against the surgeons who tried to help save her voice. And, of course, do you know who this might have been? It might be a little deceptive, but I just want to know if you know who it is. So, Denise, we're going to start with you. Case or no case, and who do you think it might have been? We'll start with the case first.
14: It's a case, and she wins.
16: Okay, Fred?
13: I love Denise's legal analysis. It's so
16: on spot.
14: I've heard of this case.
13: People are just like, man alive. Wait, we're on pins and needles. Denise is going to do an analysis. Case wins.
16: Next.
13: Next. He's here.
14: On.
13: He's here in court. Your Honor,
15: very
13: case.
15: Literally.
13: Yeah, he's here in court. Dirks, your argument, please. Case, we win.
14: Well, let me show you my shoulder.
16: With my crew dress. Yeah, right.
13: What decade was this?
16: This was, I believe, in the 1980s or perhaps the 1990s. It's fairly recent, is my point.
15: You know, the interesting thing is
13: when
15: that
13: the
15: 80s and 90s is...
16: For me, that's
15: not
16: just
15: fairly recent anymore.
13: Yeah. That's exactly right. That's fairly recent. Yeah. Cal's used to doing the 60s, 50s,
16: yeah, and 90s. Hey, yeah, right, yeah.
13: Hey, that's new. Well, you know, I know very little about the thing, but I'm going to say it's a case, and it does not go to court. And it settles, but I'm going to say a case because I like Denise, what's there to say? I don't know any facts. Cal, of course, loads us up with details. Okay, some lady, she was a singer and her vocal cords weren't doing so well and had surgery and didn't go quite as well as they thought. Is that a case? Okay, Cal.
16: Well, Denise snapped it right out.
13: Okay, case, but it gets settled out of court.
16: All right, Todd, what do you think? Case or no case?
15: I want to ask you a question
16: here.
15: The person, their vocal cords were what they were after surgery. Did they go on to pursue a singing career or any other kind of entertainment career after the surgery, notwithstanding the damage they claimed to their vocal cords?
16: They continued to sing, but with a very changed sound and change in the range of the voice.
15: But were they continued to sing, like,
16: right.
15: Were they popular? Did they
14: have the same
15: level of...
16: I don't know about the same level, but they were popular, yes.
15: Okay. So did she sue the surgeons? Cal has had, this is the third case or no case, and the previous two were no cases.
14: Correct.
15: And I don't know that I think that Cal...
14: And I've said they were all cases.
15: I don't know that Cal has it in him to try to pull the wool over our eyes three times with three no cases. So this is more of an analysis of Cal than it is the case. I'm going to say that this is a case... And that she prevails nominally, but she doesn't get like millions. She prevails trying to show the difference between what her career got her before and what it got her after.
16: The change in trajectory.
15: Yes. Yeah.
13: Okay, so let me, this is very important because Todd and I are tied right now.
16: Yeah.
13: So
16: and
13: I've
16: got,
13: said,
16: and I've got the kink suit all figured up. I'm ready with the new kink suit.
13: What?
14: Yeah. Todd is four, you're two.
16: Oh, no.
13: No,
16: Fred needs this.
13: How can that be? I got both the two right, correct. The first one and the second one.
14: No. You didn't get the second one.
13: Yeah, I did.
14: No, you didn't.
16: All right.
14: The
16: enough
14: space
16: children.
14: Space needle.
13: I got the... Okay, you're right. Space needle. You didn't get space needle either.
15: I didn't get space needle, but I got it correct on
14: correct
15: the...
14: On the
15: that it was no case.
14: No case.
15: You said it was a case.
13: Oh, right. You're right. Dang it, Todd.
14: And I see... ethics. I've been very highly rated by my peers.
13: Okay, so...
14: In ethics.
13: Let me back up. Todd, you say what?
15: I said it's a case and the singer prevails.
13: Okay, so now I have to go opposite to try to beat him. I have to go stretch. I'm backing up, Cal. No case. I have to say that. Strategy, because no matter what, I can't beat him if I go...
14: Unless he's wrong.
13: Yeah, unless he's wrong. So I'm going to say no case. Now we got to guess who the person is.
16: Who might it have been? Denise, whom do you think it might have been?
14: Julie Andrews.
16: Okay, Fred. Now, I want to remind you that in the beginning of the scenario, I told you this was a foreign singer.
14: Oh, you did
16: who
14: not?
16: You would know. Oh, yes, I did. Absolutely.
14: First professional sentence. Star is what you said.
16: I will quote what I said because that's what I do. She was a musical star, a foreigner whose professional career began as a preteen and took off like a rocket. End quote. Okay, so you said Julie Andrews. Want to guess somebody else?
14: Well, she still could be a foreigner.
16: Yeah, Fred. What do you think?
13: Okay, it's either Cyndi Lauper, Michael Jackson, Pat Benatar. Sledge Sister, or no, it's what's her name? Her last name's Black when she got married.
14: Child star?
13: Child star, last name
14: Shirley Temple.
13: Shirley Temple, and then Black. She turned into Shirley her last Temple name Black. Was Black. Yeah, yeah. So I'm gonna say Shirley Temple.
16: Okay, Todd, got a guess?
15: You said this was 80s or 90s.
16: I think so, yeah.
15: I'm gonna go with Enya.
16: Enya, good one.
14: Who's Enya?
15: Exactly.
13: Yeah. He said it's Enya.
15: Enya.
16: Enya business? No. Oh, that's Nanya. Sorry. Yes. Okay, so here's the story.
13: All right.
16: I will tell you what happened. This singer's vocal cord was actually was damaged by Lyme disease and not the surgeon. It took them 7 years to figure that out. So while they were working this out in court, they got a bunch of second opinions. Oh. And they all said, nope, it was not surgical damage. It was Lyme disease. And so Canadian country singer Shania Twain went on to perform, but not with the same voice that she has had before.
15: So it was a case, but she did not prevail.
13: Todd's the winner still.
16: Yes, that's correct.
13: It's a case.
16: She did not prevail. And that, ladies and gentlemen, case or no case.
15: If she's still upset about it, emotional support attorney services are open for business.
16: I think many people would welcome Shania Twain in their legal office, so to speak.
13: I would do that 20 years ago.
15: I'd even let her Uncle Mark walk. No,
13: all right, we're going to move on. We'll be back in 30 seconds. We'll be back in about a little. We're taking out 30 seconds.
16: They're going to break. Oh, there's the metal. We'll be right back with Radio Law.

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7: Wow, I just see my timing all day. My timing's
8: my
7: been
8: timing's
7: off,
8: been a little off too.
7: Are you off too on that?
8: But in this case, we got this right.
7: No, so. We got it right. Yeah. But just my timing's our
9: time. Time or no?
7: Off. I don't know.
8: No time left for you.
7: Okay. All right. Let's talk about. We got so many things. I'm going to talk about this Alabama man. So this is probably one of the most interesting cases. We talked earlier, and I'm going to kind of push it over to Todd. Because I've studied this also, but there's an Alabama man that was allegedly or accused of murdering his wife. They're in the process of getting a divorce more than 40 years ago. He's been sitting in prison for 40 years, and they're now releasing him. Todd, why are they now releasing him? Or at least he has the opportunity to be released, but he wants to be vindicated. Why?
9: Well, you know, this is... I have people ask me a lot whether I support the death penalty, right? And my response to them is, I support it in theory, in practice. Look, if you kill somebody, if you intentionally go and kill somebody, is your life on the line? In theory, I agree with that. In practice, however, I have questions about its use because of cases like this, where an individual who has been in prison for decades, and he was sentenced to life, but there are countless people that are like this that have been sentenced to death on similar type evidence, only to find out 40 years after the fact that the evidence is to be called into question. And in this case, a key factor in the jury finding him guilty was the testimony of an expert relating to bite mark evidence. Does this bite mark match the bite of the perpetrator, of the accused? And this goes all the way back to the Ted Bundy trial, for crying out loud, or crying in quiet, if that's the way that you are. And so, you know, you have that. And what happened in this case was the bite mark evidence was ultimately discredited, right? It was discredited. It was found to be not credible science. And because of that, it led to the conviction being overturned. Now, I want to clarify here. Having a conviction overturned because of evidence is not the same as being found innocent and exonerating somebody completely from having done the case.
10: Right.
9: What happens in a case like this is if the conviction is overturned, the prosecution then goes back and says, well, can we get a conviction even if that evidence is stuff that we don't have? And I think that's the analysis that's going on right now in this case. This guy, what's his name? Charles McCrory.
7: Right.
9: He say, look, this has exonerated me. I should be found innocent. I didn't do anything. And I think the prosecution, the folks are looking at this saying, hey, not necessarily. Well, this says the bite mark evidence shouldn't have come in, but they still got to look at the case.
7: Well, here's the deal. So they were in the process of getting a divorce. But if you looked at her, that is the ex-wife or the wife, it was at the time, they were living separately. They were living in an apartment. He was close by in another apartment. That it showed that they were getting back together. And one night he gets a call or knocks on his door and they said, "Hey, your wife just down the hall or down wherever close in the same apartment area, she was found bloodied, beat to death, and murdered inside the steps of her home." He says, it has nothing to do with me. And so it's not only that, the dentist that testified,
10: the expert
7: came out recently and said, it's junk science, and I agree.

0: and said and recanted everything he testified and said, nope, that's not the case. In fact, not only is it not the case, but I believe that you can't show that those were even bites on her. It could have been something else, not necessarily a bite. And by the way, he testified in this trial 40-plus years ago on photos. He never examined the body, never touched any, never looked at his state. He just saw some photos. And that alone, and other than that, there's really no evidence. And on that alone, pretty much, I mean, that they're assuming that's what the jury convicted him on. And he's like, look, I'm innocent. And I guess he was offered, what I read, to get out of jail. Well, all right, we're good, get out of jail. And he's like, no.
1: Yeah, if he would just admit that he killed,
0: right.
1: When this first came up, look, just admit that you killed her, and we'll modify the deal, and we'll let you out of prison right now. That was 6 years ago.
2: Yeah.
1: And he said, I'm not going to do it. Look, McCrory's lawyers point out something. This is what happened. This is why this case and other cases are coming forward, is once this doctor and the bite mark evidence was determined to be junk science, they've cited at least 39, not including this one, 39 other known wrongful convictions that relied on this bite mark evidence. And once the first couple came out, and their first couple of them got overturned, now you got to look at every case. And in so doing, they found 39 plus this is 40 cases now where the convictions have had to be overturned.
2: You know, I have some respect for this dentist that was an expert for coming out and saying I was wrong. Because there are other times where this type of evidence was used and the expert refused to admit they were wrong.
0: And I appreciate Todd, who's now a public defender, but as a prosecutor for the district attorney's office, he has sat here and told our listeners and told you and I, Denise, over and over again that that his moral conviction is it's not important to get a conviction or win. What's important is that what's done properly and what's right, not to win. And some people he worries about, Todd mentions he worries about, some prosecutors are like, it's about winning. No, yeah. It's not. It's about doing what's right.
2: And it's sometimes, about justice.
0: Yeah, sometimes they're just not guilty, and that's the way it is. So when we come back, we got to get back into Six Flags lawsuits. We've got a fight over a Nazi loot, and then a fired bachelorette. We'll be back.
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11: Arizona News Audio. One person is dead after an SUV crashed into a Mesa Canal Friday morning.
12: When our crews arrived on scene, the vehicle was completely submerged. Speaking with SRP, we had levels that were about 18 to 20 feet deep of water, and the vehicle was completely under it.
11: Mesa Fire Captain Richard Harless says the operation turned from rescue to recovery when they determined there were no air pockets and no chance for anyone to survive. Missing 15-year-old Riker Lee was found safe about 3 miles from his Pima County home after a community tip. His disappearance led investigators to uncover alleged child abuse. His mother and stepfather arrested. After a nice weather weekend, rained the forecast for much of the state next week. National Weather Service meteorologist Ryan Bernhardt says a weather system picking up tropical moisture will come into the state from the west on Sunday.
13: By about Tuesday afternoon, this trough should be starting to push to the east, and the shower chances will start going down.
11: Connie Weber, Arizona News Audio.
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0: All right, who is the fired bachelorette? So, Cal, you're the only one here that hasn't studied this to my knowledge. Do you have any idea?
24: Who's
0: the bachelorette that is fired?
24: My wife had a niece who was on the show briefly many years ago, and she was immediately disqualified. But that's another story, and I just don't know anything about this show.
0: Denise,
24: nothing about it.
0: Who is the fired bachelorette?
2: Taylor Frankie Paul.
0: Woo!
2: So Taylor Frankie Paul, it just recently came out that she failed many drug tests in her custody dispute with Dakota, her former boyfriend. And it shouldn't be a surprise, actually, but what happened was that the tests were taken and failed, and then they were sealed in the court record, so they did not become public. And then Dakota finally asked to have them released. And this happened back in July, And it was the same time that Taylor Frankie Paul went into rehabilitation. And then she was limited with seeing her two children from her ex-husband and her one child from with Dakota to 4 hours a week to seeing these kids. And that's just really, really a harsh reality because these kids are young. And she was going to make a comeback on The Mormon Wives, The Secret Lives of Mormon Wives. And a lot of the other women that were on that show were not going to come back because of her. And it just came out that this drug test were missed. And so she now has decided to step down and leave the show, which is the right decision, quite honestly. She needs to focus on her recovery because while we don't know exactly what she tested positive for, the only hint is that one of the things is not widely available in a prescription form. So we don't know what that means.
0: All I got to say is I'm hard passing that one if I'm a single guy. And she say, hey, I'm available. You know what? I think I'm going to hard pass on that one.
2: Yeah, she got too much drama in her life.
0: She's carrying lots of baggage.
2: Yes, and she's also the one that got the mutual restraining orders with her and Dakota. Mm-hmm. So they both were found kind of guilty, if you will, or found to have engaged in domestic violence against the other. And while that is a really bad thing for kids because these things happen in front of her son with Dakota, she lost custody. And she lost a lot of very important parenting time with her children as a result of this and as a result of whatever she was misusing.
0: Todd, would you be her emotional support lawyer?
1: Absolutely not. Mm-hmm. Yeah, you talk about that, we joke, but... And I know that me being the single guy has come up, but from a single guy's perspective, it is scary to think about dating anyone that really has any social media presence.
0: That's
1: or not that they have a social media presence, but that is bound and determined to share their life
0: right.
1: So publicly on social media, because in so doing, they end up sharing the personal details about those that they are tangentially involved with.
0: Right.
1: And I don't look, if I date somebody, I'm going to make mistakes. I'm going to be stupid. I'm a guy. It's part and parcel.
0: Right.
1: I just don't need somebody broadcasting it publicly to bring shame upon me and everybody else. That is a huge red flag. Mm. I mean, huge.
0: It's red.
1: Of course, if she were to call me up and say, you want to go out, I probably will and say yes.
2: Oh, yeah, you'd buck it up right away.
1: Oh, yeah, okay, whatever.
0: All right, I'll go out one night.
24: That's
0: all
24: a right. Huge yes.
0: Maybe two nights, but...
1: I will wear these red flag pants, so...
0: And then Todd will go, do you like kitty cats?
1: Do you like cats? Yes.
0: It's because there's one that sleeps on my bed with
1: me. Meow.
2: So, you know, she really does kind of flip the bill of the title, The Secret Lives of Mormon Wives.
0: How's that? I don't get what that means. Oh, but Secret Wives?
2: It's no longer, yeah.
0: I don't know
2: wife.
0: If she even Mormon
2: no
0: anymore.
2: It's no longer a secret.
0: But is she even a Mormon anymore? I don't know.
2: I have no idea.
1: You know, the interesting thing about that show and that title is...
0: They're now doing The Secret Wives now of everything.
1: I've seen bits and pieces of the show, and everything that I have ever seen on that show, not once... has anything been something that Mormons actually do? It's all been stuff that is so far away from what the Mormon church professes to do or codes of conduct for their people and stuff. It's like the name is out there as a hook. If anything, I would think that the producers of that show could be sued for false advertising because there's nothing in that show that has anything to do with Mormonism. It's hilarious.
2: That's why they're secret lives.
1: Yes.
24: Secret lives of ex-Mormon wives.
1: Exactly.
2: Yeah, that might be a little more appropriate.
1: Yes.
2: Yeah.
0: I saw there's another Secret Wives of, I don't know, like Orange County or I don't know, whatever.
1: Well, that's the Real Housewives.
0: I don't know. They've got a new one that's Secret Wives of something else, of the Baptists. I don't know. That wouldn't be as fun, I guess. I don't know. let's go into something that is not fun and interesting, that is interesting but not fun. So Six Flags Magic Mountain, by the way, you know, obviously we're from California, and I have Southern California offices and a home down in Southern California and then Northern California, And so at times I drive right by Six Flags, Magic Mountain in Valencia. What?
2: You're right.
0: What? I told you there's another
2: the
0: one.
2: The Secret Lives of Mormon Wives, Orange County.
0: I knew there was something else going. I told you there's all these weird ones.
2: I didn't believe you. You were absolutely right.
0: There's all these new Secret Wives of everything. Secret Wives of Cal Hunter. I'm not sure that's coming out. I don't know.
2: I don't think Donna. Gosh, I think Donna would object to that one.
0: Well, I'm just saying all these weird ones. Secret Wives of Todd Cuden that we don't know about. I don't know.
1: You know what's interesting about
0: what?
1: That? Just what's interesting about that was several years ago, long before there was a Secret Lives of Mormon, several years ago, the president of the Mormon Church, Church of Jesus Christ of Latter-day Saints, at the time it was a guy named Russell Nelson.
0: And
1: people scratched their heads. They looked at this and said, you know how much this is going to cost from a rebranding standpoint? But he said, look, we're moving away from the term Mormon.
0: Right.
1: We are not the Mormon Church. That was a name that was foisted upon us back in the 1800s. It was a derogatory term. The name of the church is, and always has been, the Church of Jesus Christ of Latter-day Saints. And we're moving away from the use of the term Mormon. And this was long before any of this came out. And at the time, people were thinking, my gosh, you know how much this is going to cost to rebrand, to have to do everything?
0: Right.
1: They changed. You got the Mormon Tabernacle Choir,
0: right,
1: the name of which they changed in connection with this new directive.
0: It's called just the Tabernacle Choir?
24: At Temple Square.
1: At Temple Square.
0: Right. Okay.
1: And they did all of this. And then, you know, the guy had foresight, because then you've got shows like this that come out that really start to accentuate the word Mormon. And the Mormon Church looks at it and said, long before this stuff came out, we moved away from that name. So I don't know what you're talking about here. But
2: how did it get to be known as the Mormon Church?
0: Because the Book of Mormon is the book. You know, you got the Bible and the Book of Mormon. So the slang was they're Mormons because of the Book of Mormon.
1: It came from the early or mid-1800s in Missouri when the Mormon Church was being persecuted, and it was used as a derogatory term.
0: Yep.
1: And the Mormon members were under the look, if life throws you lemons, turn it to lemonade. They decided to do the best they could with the name, but ultimately said, look, that's not our name. So they moved away from it. And that was several years before these new Secret Lives of Mormon Wives and all this stuff came about. Sort of a prophetic look on his part.
0: Interesting. Okay, X2 roller coaster at Six Flags. Look, I'm not a roller coaster guy. I don't do that anymore. I probably did it when I was younger. I think the last time I was on a roller coaster wasn't that big of a one. It was at Disney World, probably 12, 15 years ago. I won't go on them, but apparently it's the type of roller coaster that inverts, not only inverts, but it apparently twists while it's going through. It spins while traveling through the drops and the inversions and the high-speed turns, all that type of stuff. And apparently there are a number of people who have either died, and their allegations are it's from the brain injuries from being whipped around so hard from this roller coaster. So when we come back, I'm going to talk a little about the roller coasters and the argument, which is adequate to warn, because don't forget, there's a defense that it's assumption of the risk. You're assuming the risk when you go in there. The way they get around it, don't forget I do personal injury, is they're going to say you didn't adequately warn us of the danger. We're going to read the sign and see what the sign says, and you tell us whether you think that they're being adequately warned. We'll be back.
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9: So the argument is they're saying Six Flags and this X2, the developer and or the company SS Worldwide company that made this X2, that they defectively designed the ride, lacked sufficient warnings, and continued operating it despite the history of reported brain injuries. So there's been multiple lawsuits. In fact, there was lawsuits back in 2020 and 22, or settlements. Or I don't know. I believe it got settled with other people being injured, but they continue to run this ride. Apparently, it used to be called X, and they now have X2, which is a modified one. But we have to say on Six Flags argument, they got to be careful what they say. But they said engineering and biomechanical testing showed the X2 operated within the accepted acceleration limits and did not generate forces capable of causing some riders' brain bleeds, right? And then they talk about there's posted warning signs that tells guests that you could be injured on it. Don't get on if you are susceptible to injuries. And that's obviously what they're saying is the people here are susceptible to injuries anyway, with this type of a ride, and they shouldn't have got on it themselves. And that's their argument. And I'm looking here. Okay, so here's the warning sign before you get on X2. Attention all guests. Read important. It's big and red. And let me tell you, these parks do, generally speaking, know what the rules are about liability. They got their lawyers, and they're setting it up with the right font, big enough, et cetera, et cetera. Again, I'm a plaintiff's lawyer. I will go against them, but sometimes I don't. Read important safety information and follow instructions of the attendant. And it talks about how tall you are. It says thrill ride intensity rating, high thrill. So in other words, it's like a black diamond is what you do. It's a black diamond. It says do not flash. The flash, vertical velocity. Do not ride it if you have any of the following conditions: back trouble, heart trouble, high blood pressure, neck trouble, pregnancy, recent surgery, or an illness. And I said, for your safety, you should be in good health to ride. Only you know your physical conditions or limitations. If you suspect, you know, and goes on and says, any risk, it's on you. Do not ride if you may have any issues. So, anyway, so who knows what's going on here, but the argument's clearly going to be you assume the risk and we gave you proper warning. The plaintiffs are going to argue it was not adequate warning. You had knowledge of all this before these people getting injured, and you continued to run it, which there's three more. They just filed lawsuits for three more people.
0: Wow.
9: And their argument is you knew about it. You should have just shut it down.
4: So the issue I've got with that warning, and I may have missed it, but look, one of the ways the ways people are getting injured in this roller coaster is that there's this headrest that comes around the side, and it's so violent that it whips your head back and forth, and that causes a concussion. It causes brain bruising, brain bleed, and you end up dying.
0: Well, and it's like shaken baby syndrome.
4: Exactly. So you've got that. Well, a warning that this is high blood pressure. The warnings that I heard don't exactly seem to specify the exact injury that those who have died suffer. I mean, if you really want to have a warning out there, what about the warning that says, warning, two people have died as a result of injuries suffered directly because of this roller coaster and the damage done to their brain? Throw that up there and see if people still want to ride it.
9: Well, what's interesting...
0: But that's an admission, though, that would be used against them.
4: Well, if it's already been determined, like the one that happened a while ago, look, yeah, we got sued.
9: On that side, though, Todd, I didn't read all the warning. I just read part of it. So there may be some more warnings, but let me tell you, they're going to fight that assumption of the risk issue. But the thing is, you only assume the risk that is reasonable. You can't say, I'm negligent, so you got to assume the risk. Yeah. You can't do that. But you can still, believe me, we go back and forth on cases like this all the time at plaintiff's lawyers. But you do, and guess what? Here's the other thing. Writing that thing, that's the end of the hour. I'll tell you, but there's one other argument I was going to make. When you ride a bus and a train, doggone it, I just spaced it. I'll think about it in 2 seconds. I just had a little brain fart. That's not
0: when
9: good
0: you
9: for
0: ride a bus.
9: Never mind. It's called a
0: the train case.
9: Never mind. Forget it. Next.
0: You know what it is, right?
4: Nope.
0: My brain. We learned in law school, right?
9: It is. It's such a stupid thing.
0: It's the train. The case where
9: hold on.
0: It's not foreseeable.
9: Nope, not that.
0: Nope, but something like it.
9: I know it. I talk about it all day long, every day.
4: Causation.
9: No. I talk about it every day, and I'm just. let's fight over the Nazi loot thing, Denise, and I'll think of it in a minute. Okay. I'm going to interrupt you when I come up with it, because I know it. It's
0: okay.
9: Common carrier.
4: Common carrier.
9: The common carrier doctrine. No, that's what it is.
4: Yes.
9: Common carrier doctrine.
0: Okay. Let's talk now about something very serious.
9: Okay.
0: We all know that the Holocaust happened. And during the time of the Holocaust happenings, the Nazis stole over 600,000 works of art from the Jewish families. And these works of art went all over the world, guys, and they were sold, and then they were purchased by bona fide purchasers, perhaps, and, you know, all of these things. So why am I talking about this now? We know this has happened. Well, apparently, California has broadened and made a new law that allows for lawsuits to come from Jewish foundations and Jewish families to recover these Nazi-looted artworks.
9: Wow.
0: And there are two new cases that are in the forefront. One involves the work of art called Adam and Eve. And that is in Norton Simon Museum. And that is a case that's been brought by the Jewish Foundation of Greater Los Angeles and also its board chair. And they are trying to help the families get back these works of art. The problem with that case is it's already been decided, unfortunately, because there was another case that said that the museum was a bona fide purchaser, in essence. And so I do think that's going to have – that case will have a little bit of a problem. The other case is even in some ways more interesting because it was a prisoner at Auschwitz that was forced to do watercolor pictures depicting the angel of death and depicting other prisoners being tortured. And very horrific. And those are housed in the museum at Auschwitz itself. And the argument against that one being returned is that it's not a work of art per se, because the prisoner was forced to do these pictures. It was not a voluntary artwork. And that it's more important for these for the Mengele criminal experiments, that's what they depict the prisoners going under. It's more important that Auschwitz Museum keeps those records and preserves it for future generations so that they never forget what happened.
9: But maybe they get paid money for it then. Okay.
0: Yeah, they may get money, but I don't know that the museum's going to have to give it back.
9: Okay. Cal.
10: All right, now, ladies and gentlemen, it's time for Quick Takes, where our hosts give you their quick take, something they hope you keep in mind from the show and hold in the cockles of your heart for the remaining of this week. Mr. Kunin, I'm sure you have a quick take. What will yours be?
4: Yeah, to the lawyer that took issue with the judge, I think you need to learn a little more respect for the robe and the judicial system. That's just a big problem.
10: All right, Denise, I know you have a quick take as well. What might that be?
0: Well, in the second hour, the case or no case regarding the hotelier and the architect, I would argue that both their drawings were original works of art. One was a sketch of an idea, and the other was the actual architectural plan on how to bring that matter to life.
10: How to build the Space Needle. And Fred Kunin, I know you have some.
9: Fred Penny, and I'm like you said it, Kunin, I, like Todd, was going to talk about the Texas lawyer, and I'm going to add the following with Todd. Especially if you're a first-year lawyer, you don't come in and do stuff like that, even if you're right, and throw it on social media. We'll be back next week. Remember, 9 to noon Pacific time every Saturday. This is Fred Penny, your host of Radio Law Talk with Denise Dirks, Todd Kunin, and our producer, Cal Hunter.
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4: News this hour from Town Hall, I'm Mary Rose. The fight over non-citizen voting just moved at the High Court. Willie Nelson has the details.
5: The Supreme Court has cleared the Trump administration to use a federal citizenship check system on voter rolls ahead of November. The saved database was blocked by a lower court. The justices paused that order, a temporary win for President Trump's push to stop non-citizen voting. States can use a tool to verify citizenship. The larger case is still alive. Willie Nelson, The White House.
4: Ukrainian President Zelensky says President Trump approved Ukraine to build Patriot missiles with concrete agreements between Kyiv and Washington.
6: Zelensky posted on X with the news days after he met with President Trump at the United Nations General Assembly in New York. He said Trump made a final decision that Ukraine could receive licenses to produce the missiles. Zelensky warned nations at the UN about Russian President Vladimir Putin calling him patient zero as he spreads the infection of war across the world. Elsewhere, Zelensky said Russia has started to focus more on targeting Ukraine's data centers recently. I'm Chris Caraggio.
4: Chinese President Xi Jinping returned to Beijing following his state visit to Washington, D.C. He held meetings with President Trump over the last 2 days to discuss a range of topics, including trade and artificial intelligence. In a post on Truth Social this afternoon, the president said Xi's visit was one of friendship, strength, and success for both China and the USA. The president added he will visit Xi in China in November. The president of Iran says he wants a deal with the U.S. before November's midterms. Iranian president spoke to reporters at the U.N. on Thursday, and he said he would like the U.S. to return to the memorandum of understanding that was signed in June before the upcoming elections. More on these stories at townhall.com.
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14: From the Route 66 Broadband Weather Center, I'm Steve Castor. Sunny and 93 degrees here in Needles, with a high near 102 this afternoon, overnight lows in the mid-70s. Then Sunday turns mostly cloudy with a high near 96. Up in Bullhead City, it's 92 and sunny, and Kingman sits at 85. Your news and weather, every hour, 24 hours a day, on KTOX 1340 and 92.9.
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16: Welcome. It is Verdict with Senator Ted Cruz. Ben Ferguson with you. It's so nice to have you with us, especially if you're listening on the radio around the country. Senator, it was one heck of a week in Washington, D.C., where you were. And not only was it a big week there, but it was also a very big week in New York City at the United Nations as well. And we've got a lot to cover.
17: Well, this week, President Xi Jinping was in Washington, D.C. to meet with President Trump and to be there for a state dinner. And it was Washington was shut down for most of the day that Xi was there. Many of the streets were closed, and the guest list included many of the most prominent CEOs in America. Virtually all of the tech CEOs came in for it. In many ways, you read through the guest list, and it was an illustration of how the battle with China and the race for AI is front and center, and every one of those tech CEOs is engaged right in the middle of that battle. But the president brought Xi in, and did what Donald Trump does frequently, which is negotiate with our adversaries, and I am confident press the interest of the United States. The contest with China, I think, is the single biggest and most significant geopolitical threat facing this country for the next 100 years.
16: Yeah.
17: And I, for one, am very glad we have a president like Donald Trump who's willing to stand up to China, as compared to during the 4 years of Joe Biden, a president who would not do so.
16: Yeah, it was really interesting to see. And we're going to get into that meeting and exactly what I was talked about, especially publicly. There's a lot that the media was covering. We're going to have all that for you in just a moment. Right now, somewhere in the world, there's a child waiting, not waiting for a birthday, not waiting for Christmas, waiting for someone to choose them. That's what Compassion International does every single day. They connect children living in poverty with someone who will know their name, pray for them, encourage them, and help provide the food, medical care, education, and hope they need through a local church. Now, this year, Compassion is expanding into 4 new countries: Malawi, Zambia, Cambodia, and Myanmar. Meaning there are thousands of children that are being reached for the very first time. Now, you can join me in sponsoring a child for just $43 a month. You literally can be the reason one child stops waiting. So sponsor a child today at compassion.com. That's compassion.com. All right, Senator, I want to go back to the state dinner. And there was some criticism by some of the people that I know well in the world of politics who were saying the president shouldn't be rolling out the red carpet for China, shouldn't be doing a state dinner, shouldn't be smiling and grinning. And I laugh because this is a president that's made it clear, whether it was his first term or second term, he'll meet with anyone, anywhere to negotiate a deal. And he also, as you mentioned, the guest list, this was a who's who to show strength. You had in the banking industry, for example, Jamie Dimon, JP Morgan Chase, who's there. You've got Elon Musk and that team there. You've got all these AI people in those sectors. So whether it is launching satellites or AI or the banking world, the president made it clear at the state dinner he wanted China to see what America has on our side and what they're up against. And by the way, China did not have a bunch of CEOs there on their side at all.
17: Well, and I will say that the perspective of much of the world has changed on China significantly. You know, when I was first elected to the Senate 14 years ago, I was saying then that the contest with China was the most important battle we had for the next century.
16: Yeah,
17: that was a really lonely position at the time. There was virtually nobody in Washington who agreed with me. The Democrats all disagreed. They all wanted to get in bed with China. And at the time, most of the Republicans did, too. They looked at China and they just saw dollar signs. They wanted to do business with China. It was it was all in. And what I've been advocating is that we need a comprehensive strategy, much like we did under Ronald Reagan dealing with the Soviet Union. Now, look, to be clear, nobody in their right mind wants a shooting war with China. China is a nuclear superpower. They have a massive military. It would be very, very bad for America, very, very bad for China, and very bad for the world if we engaged in a full-on shooting war with China, just like it would have been very, very bad for America and the Soviet Union and the world if we'd engage in a shooting war with them. When you have massive superpowers, each of whom has enough nuclear weapons to eradicate humanity, you really, really, really don't want those weapons used. But that doesn't mean that you have no tools. It doesn't mean you roll over. And that toolkit includes, number one, the bully pulpit. It means calling out China for their culpability, holding them to account. And it means, number two, resisting them, resisting their espionage, resisting their propaganda, resisting their funding in the United States, resisting their investing in farmland and buying farmland near military bases, resisting in their expansion across the globe. China is engaged in what they call the Belt and Road Initiative, where they invest billions of dollars in Latin America, in Africa, throughout Asia, and it's all... From China's perspective, they're waging a thousand-year war against the United States, and their objective is global domination. They're not confused about what they want. They want to dominate America economically, militarily, diplomatically. They want to dominate America across the globe. And you know, I will say, when Biden was president, the administration did not stand up to China. They were loath to stand up to China. Trump has done far more so on trade. He's imposed tariffs and pressed back on China and trade. And I think, look, I am skeptical of tariffs, particularly tariffs staying in place on a permanent basis with respect to most countries that we trade with. But I think China is different. And I think delinking our supply chain, particularly for critical infrastructure from China, is hugely, hugely important. And listen, I'm glad that Trump had our tech leaders there. Now, listen, big tech has a host of sins, a host of things they've done that I think were wrong, that we need to work to hold them accountable to the American people. But the question of who wins the race for AI.
16: Yeah.
17: America or China is, I believe, the most important economic question facing America. The answer to that will dictate trillions of dollars in new investment and millions of new jobs. If we lose to China, we will see millions of high-paying jobs go to China. And even more importantly, whatever country wins the race for AI, their values are going to dominate AI. So if you want the values of the Chinese Communist Party, espionage, surveillance, propaganda, control,
16: yep,
17: AI used as a tool of the government to control you, then you're good with China winning the race for AI. If you want American values of free speech and individual freedom and free enterprise to dictate AI, then you want America to win the race for AI. So the stakes are high, and having those tech CEOs there was very much a show of strength, because right now, yeah, America is winning, and that's one of the reasons why China is investing real money in pushing anti-AI and anti-data center propaganda, because they're trying to get the easiest way for Xi to win this race is to convince America to unilaterally disarm, to handcuff ourselves and hand world leadership of AI over to China. I think that would be a massive mistake.
16: Yeah, I couldn't agree with you more. We're going to take a very quick break. It is Verdict with Senator Ted Cruz. Don't forget, we do the show as a podcast 3 days a week, so download Verdict with Ted Cruz wherever you get your podcasts. A lot more coming up right after this.
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0: with us. As a reminder, we do this show as a podcast 3 days a week, so you can download Verdict with Ted Cruz. It's so easy. Wherever you get your podcast, if you got an iPhone, you already have the podcast app on your iPhone. You can just do the search bar and put in pod. It will pop up. It's purple. Click on it. Bam. You're in the app. It's already there. And then just put in Ted Cruz or Verdict with Ted Cruz, and you will see the show there. You can also watch this episode on YouTube as well. So don't forget to do that as well. And if you just want to make it even easier, you can say, hey, Siri, hey, Alexa, play Verdict with Ted Cruz. And it will happen for you automatically just like that. Senator, I want to get back into this conversation we were having a moment ago about China. Obviously, the state dinner was very interesting, and there was a lot of politics playing out there. But I was talking to one of our good friends, Larry Kudlow, on his show on Fox, and we were going through the list of all the big topics that the president was probably going to be talking about with the leader of China. It is a long list. It's an important list. Everything from AI to fentanyl to Taiwan. I mean, there is a lot that they were going to be hashing out, is my guess.
1: So there are a lot of topics that I'm certain were on the agenda. I think front and center was China's assistance to Iran and China's willingness, number one, to purchase Iranian oil, number two, to provide military equipment that is restocking Iran. Obviously, we've had ongoing military conflict with Iran for a number of months, and China has played an important role resupplying Iran. And so I am quite confident that the president pressed hard on Xi to stop bailing out Iran, to enhance the pressure of the economic blockade that President Trump has in place on Iran.
0: By the way, China loved the cheap oil. That was one of the things that was propping up Iran. And people may not realize just how much Iranian oil was going directly to China that they, by the way, desperately need. But they were able to get it at a discount. That was one of the reasons why that many believe they were helping Iran. And there was even this big controversy this last week over those satellite pictures that may have been used in another country to target an American military base.
1: Yeah, look, at its peak under Joe Biden, Iran was selling and producing and selling 2 million barrels a day of oil, most of which was going to China. And that flowed over $100 billion to the Ayatollah. That was as a result of Joe Biden and Kamala Harris refusing to enforce Iran sanctions. And so leaning into China to get them to stop assisting Iran is, I think, very important. I also hope and believe that President Trump raised prisoners wrongly detained in China. One of them is Jimmy Lai. So Jimmy Lai is a democracy dissident. He is from Hong Kong. Yeah. He was a media mogul, a newspaper man who's been incredibly courageous speaking up for human rights, speaking up against Chinese communist oppression. And what did the Chinese communist government do? They locked him in jail. He has been in jail for 6 years. He's been in solitary confinement for much of that time. Jimmy Lai is 78 years old. His health is failing. I met last week with Sebastian Lai, who is Jimmy's son, and publicly called on the administration to do everything they can to secure Jimmy Lai's release. But, you know, back in 2019, when I traveled to Hong Kong to stand in support with the dissidents there who were standing up to Chinese communist oppression, I met with Jimmy Lai in 2019, and he had a lot of courage then. He had amassed a lot of wealth, and he was risking it all by standing up to the Chinese Communist Party. And I will say, particularly now, there's a powerful humanitarian case. Look, China arrested him on trumped-up charges. They basically invented a law so they could throw Jimmy Lai in jail because he's been such an effective voice against the Chinese oppression. But Jimmy Lai's daughter right now has cancer, and so she's publicly called on a humanitarian release of her husband. I hope President Trump leaned in. He has raised Jimmy Lai with the Chinese before, and I hope he did this time as well.
0: You know, you talk about that's one of the things that this administration has really, really focused on, and that is people that are being held against their will inappropriately by regimes, also hostages, American hostages. They've had great success. You've been involved in quite a few of those cases. That's one of the things that I do think is going to be part of Trump's legacy is how much he made sure that on either standing up on issues like this are getting Americans back that are being held around the world. And again, that's something that's part of your legacy as well, Senator. You've really focused on that.

0: significantly while you've been in the Senate, and you guys have that in common very much so.
1: Well, I've spent a lot of time focusing on dissidents and championing dissidents. If you look at China, Mark Swedan, who was an American citizen, he was a Texan, and he was wrongfully detained for roughly a decade in China. And I twice authored bipartisan resolutions calling for Mark Swedan's release that passed the Senate unanimously. And I repeatedly raised it directly with the Chinese government. I repeatedly raised it with the Biden administration, with the Trump administration, urging them to make it a priority to release Mark Swedan. I talked with his mother, who lives in Texas, multiple times. And Joe Biden was not able to get that done. But the President Trump leaned in and secured Mark Swedan's release. And I actually met with Mark when he came back to America after a decade in horrific conditions in a Chinese jail. And you know, there is a power to speaking out for dissidents. It's one of the things tyrannies fear dissidents. And so I have spoken out for dissidents all over the world. That are unjustly held by tyrannies and tyrants. You know, one example back in the Obama administration was a woman named Miriam Ibrahim, who was wrongfully imprisoned in Sudan. She was sentenced to 100 lashes and to hang by the neck until dead for the crime of being a Christian. That was her offense. She was a Christian, and the government of Sudan demanded she either denounce Jesus or they would torture and murder her. And I repeatedly went to the Senate floor. I spoke out on her behalf. I begged Obama to say her name. He would not utter her name. And by the way, Miriam is a young mom. She had a daughter, Maya, and a little baby boy, Martin, who was born in prison, literally while she was in leg irons in the dirt in prison. And even though Obama would not lean in, ultimately there was enough international pressure that Sudan gave in. And they released her, and I got to meet her when she came to America. Her husband's an American. And I met with her, and I asked her, look, when you were in that dark prison, and they were threatening to murder you, and you were there with your babies, how did you not give up?
0: Yeah.
1: And she looked at me with this incredible peace, and she just said, Jesus was with me.
0: Incredible.
1: And it's powerful. It's one of the reasons I spend so much time highlighting dissidents, because it's powerful as a tool to fight back against tyranny.
0: Amen. Quick break. It is Verdict with Senator Ted Cruz, Ben Ferguson.
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6: Arizona News Audio. One person is dead after an SUV crashed into a Mesa Canal Friday morning.
7: When our crews arrived on scene, the vehicle was completely submerged. Speaking with SRP, we had levels that were about 18 to 20 feet deep of water, and the vehicle was completely under it.
6: Mesa Fire Captain Richard Harless says the operation turned from rescue to recovery when they determined there were no air pockets and no chance for anyone to survive. Missing 15-year-old Riker Lee was found safe about 3 miles from his Pima County home after a community tip. His disappearance led investigators to uncover alleged child abuse, his mother and stepfather arrested. After a nice weather weekend, rain in the forecast for much of the state next week. National Weather Service meteorologist Ryan Bernhardt says a weather system picking up tropical moisture will come into the state from the west on Sunday.
8: By about Tuesday afternoon, this trough should be starting to push to the east, and the shower chances will start going down.
6: Connie Weber, Arizona News Audio.
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0: 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It is always free, and this episode as well is on YouTube. So if you like to watch the show, you just go to YouTube, put in Verdict with Ted Cruz, bam, it pops up, and you can watch most of the episodes there as well. Senator, I want to get back into what we were talking about a moment ago with China. You know, not everybody is rooting for people to be released that are being held in China. A great example of that is a guy by the name of Hassan Piker. Democrats are hoping this guy will just take a really long sabbatical from saying crazy things, but he's not doing that at all.
1: Well, Hassan Piker is one of the most important champions and surrogates who's campaigning with Democrats all across the country. And Democrats are embracing him. They're proud to stand with him. And Hassan Piker is an America-hating communist. He is an Islamist. This is the same radical who says America deserved 9/11. He campaigned repeatedly with Abdul al-Sayed, the Democrat nominee in Michigan, who, like Piker, is an Islamist and a Marxist and an America hater. And no matter how extreme Hassan Piker gets, the Democrats are unwilling to distance themselves from him. And indeed, Abdul al-Sayed continues to embrace this guy. I want you to listen to what Hassan Piker is saying right now he wants to do if he's in power. Give a listen.
20: Like, I will throw you in prison, okay? I want to put you physically behind a prison. I want Chinese-style communism to happen inside of the Democratic Party right now, okay? I want to do cultural revolution shit when I see that.
0: I mean, I'll give him this. The timing is really nice with China coming to town. It's almost like you should say, today's show brought to you by the Chinese Communist Party.
1: Look, I will give him credit for one thing. Honesty. That is, in fact, what he wants to do. And he says he wants Chinese-style communism. He wants gulags. He wants to throw people in prison. He wants cultural revolution. Look, there are right now more than 1 million people in concentration camps in China's Uyghurs, which is a religious minority. In those concentration camps, they do horrific things. The Falun Gong, which is another religious minority, they do organ harvesting. The Chinese Communist government forcibly takes their organs to transplant in other people. It is horrific. They torture people. They murder people. And Hassan Piker is calling for that. By the way, he's calling for that within the Democrat Party. If you listen to what he was saying there, he's not even like, look, he clearly wants to do it to us, to Republicans. But he's saying, if you are not a full-on Marxist, if you are not a full-on Islamist in the Democrat Party, That's what he wants to do to his fellow Democrats. I mean, when I say there's a hostile takeover of the Democrat Party, look, there's a reason that my Democrat colleagues are terrified of this guy. And I want to listen to this clip also of Mao Zedong. It's actually of Hassan Piker talking about Mao. Give a listen.
20: Mao Zedong is one of the great leaders of this world. Okay, a man who changed the entire universe, the entire planet. Okay, for real. Yes. I mean, there was a lot of excesses, let's be real, but the People's Republic of China would not exist without Mao Zedong.
0: Senator, I got to say, I mean, when you go all in for this style of communism and you're the leading surrogate of the Democratic Party, it should wake up a few Americans that this is what they really want.
1: Look, Mao is one of the most evil human beings to have ever lived. He was a monster.
0: Can you just explain a little bit behind that? Because when a lot of people, they think monster, they're like, well, okay, there's Adolf Hitler and then there's others. A lot of people don't know of monsters, honestly, in history outside truly of Hitler.
1: Well, Mao was responsible for over 30 million who died during the Great Leap Forward famine. He was responsible for at least 2.5 million who were beaten or tortured to death. Wow. He was responsible for more than 722,000 people who were executed in the campaign to suppress counter-revolutionaries. He was responsible for between 1.1 million and 1.6 million who died in the Cultural Revolution. Hassan Piker saying, I want a cultural revolution. That took between 1.1 and 1.6 million lives, people who were murdered. And he was responsible for tens of millions of people who were subject to political persecution with Christians. Mao had a particular hatred for Christians. He would literally drive 2 and 3 inch nails into the eyeballs of Christians. That's how he would murder Christians, with a hammer and nails. And what is Hassan Piker says? He's one of the great leaders of the world. Look, you mentioned Hitler. Look, Hassan Piker, he's cheering on Mao. I assume he cheers on Stalin. I assume he cheers on Hitler. Mass murderers. He is telling you He is in favor of mass murder. He is in favor of oppression. And Abdul al-Sayed stands happily beside him and said, yep, that's my guy. And to be clear, al-Sayed does not win the Democrat nomination in Michigan without Hassan Piker. He is directly responsible for al-Sayed being the nominee. And if you look, when it, this is something I take very seriously. Communism, I believe, is the most evil doctrine humanity has ever produced. It is responsible for more death, more suffering, more poverty, more torture, more misery than any other ideology mankind has ever produced. And just between Mao and Stalin, they are the two human beings who have lived who have killed the most people. Hitler was evil and embodied evil, but in terms of death toll, both Mao and Stalin killed many more people than Hitler did. And then you throw in Pol Pot in Cambodia, who killed millions as well. You do Castro in Cuba. You do Nicaragua. You do North Korea. You do Venezuela. Every country that has had communism. The result is murder, it's imprisonment, it's torture, it's oppression. And that is what Hassan Piker is saying, not just that he supports it there. I want to play again what he wants here in America. I want to play just his words once again. This is one of the leading surrogates for Democrats running for Senate right now today in 2026. Listen to him again what Hassan Piker wants.
2: I will throw you in prison, okay? I want to put you physically behind a prison. I want Chinese-style communism to happen inside of the Democratic Party right now, okay? I want to do cultural revolution shit when I see that.
0: By the way, I do think it's interesting as we play that for the second time, Senator. You know, you look at this past week and the warnings coming from the Democratic Party or the promise to their voters that if you'll just give us back control of the House or the Senate or both, we're going to weaponize our government and we're going to go after Donald Trump. We're going to go after his cabinet members. We're going to go after his donors. We're going to go after his family members. Like, we want to put people in jail. It sounds an awful lot like what he's saying he also wants to do, if you think about it.
1: Yeah, look, under Joe Biden, we saw the Department of Justice. We saw the FBI. We saw the federal government weaponized to attack the president's political opponents. And I believe should these radicals get power again, it will be substantially worse. These zealots are embracing, he is telling you he wants to oppress you, he wants to strip away your rights, strip away your civil liberties. Look, when he wants cultural revolution stuff, he is literally talking about murdering his opponents, and Abdul al-Sayed steadfastly refuses to distance himself, refuses to denounce the evil that Hassan Piker, this is not a comment he made years and years ago. This is what he's saying right now. This is who Piker is. By the way, young people on the left, these DSA communists, cheer Hassan Piker like he's Mick Jagger, like he's a rock star.
0: Yeah. Imagine China. I mean, if they're in America, you know, looking at what we're saying here on their visit, this is not just music to the ear. This is like straight up propaganda from them.
1: This is what's taking over the Democrat Party. And by the way, Abdul al-Sayed, he believes the same things. Listen to Abdul al-Sayed's sister talking about what her brother believes.
21: Hey, just want to say thank you for everything you said.
22: Thank you.
21: I also, my nephew just started going to U of M.
22: Yeah.
21: And I got him actually a door knocker for Abdul.
22: Oh, amazing.
21: He got super, like, sketch about it because the whole, you know, like, I'm a capitalist. And I'm like, dude, like, don't worry about that. Abdul is not a...
22: All we care about is the policies at this point.
21: Exactly.
22: Like, the
21: getting him in.
22: Exactly.
23: Are you a socialist?
21: I'm not. I'm a capitalist.
23: Are you a socialist?
21: I'm not. I'm a capitalist.
23: Are you a socialist?
21: I'm not. I'm a capitalist.
0: It's amazing how much they'll just lie straight to your face just to hope they win this election, even though it's very clear what they believe.
1: Well, as his sister said, all they care about is the policy. So he's going to lie and claim now that he's a capitalist. But it's very clear, as she was willing to reassure this this pretend supporter, that he's not a capitalist. It's just about the policies. And listen, he stands with Hassan Piker, who wants to throw us all in jail, and he wants Chairman Mao's cultural revolution here in America.
0: Quick break. It's Verdict with Senator Ted Cruz. A lot more coming up.
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0: Welcome back. It is Verdict with Senator Ted Cruz, Ben Ferguson with you as well. And it's nice to have you on radio stations around the country. Quick reminder, we do this show as a podcast 3 days a week. So make sure you download Verdict with Ted Cruz wherever you get your podcast. Senator, I want to get into another issue, and that is James Tallarico in this big race in Texas. The money is flowing into this race, especially on the Democratic side from outside the state. We're going to talk about that in just a moment. But before we get to that, I want you to know about a company that is amazing, that is fighting for your values. 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All right, Senator, let's get into James Tallarico. You know, this is a guy that really wants you to believe that that he's not a radical, that he's not extreme, and that those around him are just middle of the road because he's desperate to try to lie to people, fool them in Texas. But his past keeps coming out to get him, and the people around him keep saying things, clearly trying to lie to the American people as well about who he really is.
1: Well, listen, I think the two most dangerous and the most radical and extreme candidates in the country are Abdul al-Sayed and James Tallarico. They are both Democrat nominees in Michigan and Texas, respectively, and they're both extreme. Now they're trying to pretend not to be for the general election voters. Tallarico in particular, he tries very hard to claim that he's a moderate. And the big thing he tries to do is by saying that he is a Christian minister. That, you know, that particularly for a voter not paying attention, they say, well, gosh, if he's a minister, I mean, you know, that you know, if he's a Christian, that's great. He can't be that extreme. And I will say every week, more facts about his record, about his saying God is non-binary, about his saying there are six different genders, about his saying he wants a welcome mat on the southern border to welcome illegal immigrants, about his saying he wants to dismantle capitalism, about his saying he's a, quote, Christian who hates Christianity. He's on video saying that as well. But not only that, the church that he has attended for many, many years is a church in Austin that is more radical than any church I have ever seen. And one of the senior pastors there is this woman who's a lesbian who was caught on undercover film. Now, look, I am reluctant to question someone else's faith. That is not for me to do. That is a question for God to judge. But I will say, if you say you're a Christian, the absolute heart of Christianity, the Gospels, you can actually find it in John 3:16. For God so loved the world that he gave his only begotten Son, that whoever believes in him shall not perish, but have everlasting life. That is the essence of Christianity, that Jesus came, died on the cross for our sins, and that if we accept his forgiveness, if we accept his salvations, our sins will be forgiven. All of the rest of it, you can have doctrinal disputes, but that's the absolute heart of what it means to be a Christian. Now, I want you to listen to James Tallarico's pastor and what she and the folks at their church believe.
6: Do we really believe that, like, a virgin gave birth to a baby?
8: No.
6: Yeah, okay. I just don't want to offend my own common sense.
8: Yeah, no, don't.
6: Yeah.
8: Absolutely don't. Part of what we encourage here is for people to think for themselves.
6: Yeah.
8: And take what makes sense. It's kind of like what they say in 12-step programs. Take what you want and leave the rest. Yeah. So you and I know that would greatly offend your relatives,
6: yeah,
8: who want to hang on to these archaic rules. Mary and the virgin birth comes out of the pagan belief that the gods came down and impregnated people.
6: Yeah.
8: That people were still hanging on to, yeah, during that time. We have no way of knowing if Jesus really existed.
6: Yeah.
8: Any more than we have of knowing that the original Buddha ever, yeah, existed.
6: Yeah, yeah.
8: And whether or not Jesus existed doesn't really matter to me. The fact remains that message that was delivered by someone named Jesus, supposedly, and it could have all been made up for all I know. And the God in the Old Testament is not a loving God.
6: Mm.
8: It's a vengeful, killing people kind of God.
6: Yeah.
8: This is a lot of mythology. Jesus was political.
6: Yeah.
8: Jesus was put on that cross not to save us.
6: Yeah.
8: Jesus was put on that cross because Rome hated him.
6: Mm.
8: And they thought he was a threat to their domination of that area.
6: Yeah.
8: And so they killed him.
6: Yeah. So he was kind of more of
8: to save our sins.
6: So he died more as a kind of a social justice,
8: yes,
6: warrior in some sense.
8: Yes. So that makes a whole lot more sense to me,
6: yeah,
8: than,
6: yeah,
8: to say that some God would kill his son for us. That, yeah, doesn't make sense.
6: Yeah, never made sense.
8: How does that make up for all the things I can do? Yeah. No, it doesn't.
1: So look, that is a whole lot of things, but that is not Christianity.
0: Yeah.
1: When a supposed Christian pastor says whether or not Jesus existed doesn't matter to me.
0: Yeah.
1: When she says that it makes no sense that God would send his son to die for our sins, that is what it means to be a Christian. You can have, look, there are doctrinal disputes. Is baptism dunking or sprinkling?
0: Yeah.
1: Okay, fine. People can disagree about that stuff. But if you reject the heart of the gospel, you don't even care if Jesus existed. You may be a left-wing philosopher, you may be a left-wing radical activist, but what you are not is a Christian. And that is the world from which James Tallarico comes, and we have every reason to believe that reflects his belief as well.
0: Yeah, it is shocking, and that video and audio there, I hope everybody listening will share it wherever you can on social media. It's important to get out there to know who James Tallarico actually is and what he believes. This is what he believes. This is his pastor. This is the church he's at. Don't forget, we do this show Monday, Wednesday, Friday. Hit that subscribe or auto-download button wherever you get your podcast. You can also watch this podcast on YouTube as well. And the Senator and I will see you back here next week on this radio station and on the podcast all week long.

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0: Call. I'm Mary Rose. President Trump is posting on social media today. Correspondent Richard Boyd has the details.
1: President Trump posted an image early Saturday morning on his Truth Social platform of the Strait of Hormuz, labeled Trump Strait, in the first public indication of his thinking after Iran proposed the New Deal and suggested it might help the president ahead of the midterm elections. The White House, on Friday, said only that U.S. officials were having positive and constructive conversations with mediators on the Iran war. Earlier in the week, Iran held hours of indirect talks with the U.S. Richard Boyd reporting.
0: The 2026 midterm campaign heating up in North Carolina is drawing national attention. Monday, Vice President J.D. Vance was in Greensboro to campaign for Republican Senate nominee Michael Whatley, who faces former Democrat Governor Roy Cooper in the race for the Senate seat that will be vacated by outgoing Senator Tom Tillis. This race could impact the Republican slim Senate majority. Vice President J.D. Vance says when Democrats were in charge, the American people suffered.
2: But for four years under Joe Biden and congressional Democrats, America was run by a party that prioritized the needs of everybody else, everybody but you. They prioritized massive corporations. They prioritized the far left NGOs. They prioritized illegal immigrants. And of course, as I've learned over the past few months, they prioritized a whole lot of fraudsters. And we know exactly what happened as a result.
0: Vice President J.D. Vance says during the Biden administration, the American economy was in crisis. A final vote is expected in the Senate Monday on a bill dealing with college sports. More on these stories at townhall.com.
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5: 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I'm Dr. Catherine Albrecht, back soon with some sage wisdom of the ages.
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8: From the KTOX Route 66 Broadband Weather Center, I'm Steve Castor. It's sunny and 93 degrees here in Needles, and we're climbing to a high near 102 this afternoon. Mostly cloudy skies slide in tomorrow with a high near 96. Up in Bullhead City, it's 92 and sunny. That's your Saturday forecast. 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

0: Hey there, all you people out in Radio Land. How you doing? This is Pastor Jim Jones, and this is the Pastor's Corner, coming to you live from the KTOX studios. How y'all doing this morning? On this unseasonably cool days here in the early part of September. Well, from the last time I talked to you guys, I am now past a milestone in the human experience. I turned 60 years old on Wednesday. Woo, for me, right? I am now in the next decade of life, and I'm kind of excited about that. I now get to say, hey, a seasoned man. I'm an elder, a wise man, right? I know. Any of y'all want to call in and dispute that, you just go right ahead. But anyway, I'm happy to have made it to this age, because I've had quite a bit of people that I've known throughout my life that did not make it to 60 years old. So I'm quite happy that I'm here. So that was the major event in my life, turning 60. And I'm trying to have a good time with it, you know, and not trying to make any, I'm going to do this or do that to live a better life now that I'm in my 60s. I'm just continuing to do what I do and be more conscious of time, because, I was thinking about that, the average age of a man, men and women's average ages differ a little bit, but the average age of a man is somewhere around 79 to 80 years old. So I was thinking about that, going, if I that's another 20 years, what am I going to do for the next 20 years? How am I going to make an impact on the world, on society, on my fellow man? So I've been contemplating that, and then also contemplating, as we get a little bit of this age stuff on us, this body that we walk around in doesn't like us very much anymore, right? So we have to be planning ahead for that and thinking about that. But, man, it's such a glorious thing to have a milestone birthday like that. So how y'all doing out there today? If you want to call me and tell me that you're having a great day or a lousy day, you're welcome to. We're going to be going back to the Bible Project today, because we got some Old Testament still to do. We're in the prophets. If you guys have been tuning in for these episodes, we're up to the prophets of the Old Testament. The Old Testament is broke up into about four different parts. You got the law, then you have the prophets, which is what we're in right now. You have poetry, okay, and then you have the parts of the Bible that is history. So we've already been through three of those. Now we're into the last run of the Old Testament, which is all the prophets. And the prophets, they get pretty intense, and they give you a lot of history along with it too. So I enjoy it to know about what led up to Jesus, and the history behind him and his people before his coming, and him giving this ultimate gift that he gave to us. It's really interesting to learn about the culture, about the traditions, about the day-to-day activities that they did, and also see the changes over time, because the Old Testament roughly spans about, I want to say, about 4,000 to 6,000 years, depending on how you count the time and all that. And so from beginning to end, we get to see changes in that culture, and changes in the people and the way they think. And then the biggest change, you have Jesus when he comes in. And he brings in a whole new way of thinking, a whole new way of living. And he doesn't say, hey, I'm not gonna hold you to task on the things of the Old Testament or the agreement that the Jewish people had with God through the Mosaic law. That was an agreement between the Israelites and God. It had nothing to do with the Gentiles, right? I'm a Gentile. If you're not of Jewish descent, you're a Gentile. So, but when Jesus came, he ushered in this new era that encompassed everybody. Both Greek was what they would have called us, or Gentile, and the Israelite, all-encompassing. And that brought in a whole new era. We keep a lot of the Old Testament, like the values of the Big Ten, right? Y'all know what those are, right? Or do you? I ask a lot of people about that. Do you know what the Big Ten are? And they get a couple of them right. You know, the big ones out of there. You know, the don't kill or murder. You know, don't covet something that belongs to your neighbor, right? And don't have any other god before the true God, right? You know, obey your father and mother, right? So they get down to some of it. But the Big Ten is all-encompassing. It's a framework that everything else falls into. And the teaching of Jesus, what he did was he took that, moved it forward to his new law. And that was when the Pharisees asked Jesus, can you give us the greatest law? And Jesus said this, to love your God with all your heart, mind, and soul, and likewise, love your neighbor. All the law and the prophecies, or the prophets, hang on these two things. That's what Jesus said. So he did an update to the system. Now, moving into the future, from there, we had the Jesus movement, right? And they all took that and they moved forward with it. And then you had other revelations like from Paul and the teachings of John and Peter. And also all the teachings that Jesus taught when he was walking this earth moved us forward into the age that we have today. And we should be leaning on what Jesus said. You know, I can't stress to you enough that when you get you a Bible, order one, purchase one, borrow one, but whichever one you get, I hope that you get one that in the New Testament, all the words of Jesus, it's called the red lettering. Those, what Jesus said is in red letters. It's called a red letter Bible. I highly recommend it. And if you can't follow anything else in there, follow that, and you won't stumble, you won't fall away. So that's the updating from Old Testament to New Testament. But the Old Testament is still a great thing to be going back to and learning about. And that's what we're going to do today. So I'm going to start with Ezekiel. And we already did the first part of Ezekiel. So I'm going to give you the second half of Ezekiel, verses 34 through 48. And then we'll move on from there. So here we go. And this is the Bible Project. You can find it online. It's great stuff. You won't be and the animation that goes along with this, if you go online and do it, is outrageous. So here we go. This is the last half of Ezekiel.
1: The book of the prophet Ezekiel. In the first video, we were introduced to Ezekiel the priest, and he's sitting among the exiles in Babylon. And he's confronted by the awesome glory of God's temple presence, but it's appearing to him in Babylon. And then Ezekiel discovers why. It's because of Israel's idolatry and injustice that has compelled God to abandon his own temple. And while there is still hope for the future, the book went on to develop Ezekiel's message of divine judgment, first for Israel and then for the nations around Israel. And then a key moment happened in chapter 33. Ezekiel receives a report that the Babylonian siege of Jerusalem is over because the city has fallen. The temple is destroyed. Ezekiel's grim words of warning came true. The exile was the most horrendous catastrophe that ever happened to Israel, and it raised the big questions of whether God was done with Israel for good. But remember, at the end of chapter 11, God promised that there was still a future beyond exile for Israel. And so the rest of the book is designed to explore Ezekiel's vision of hope, first for Israel, then for the nations, and then for all of creation. The hope for Israel begins with God promising to raise up a new David, a future messianic king who's going to be the kind of leader that Israel needed but never got. And this new Israel, who's going to come under the messianic king's rule, is going to be a transformed people. God's going to deal with the heart of their problem of rebellion by giving them new hearts. It's just like Moses promised at the end of the book of Deuteronomy. God says he's going to remove their hard hearts and send his spirit into his people to give them new, soft hearts that can love and obey their God. And this idea gets developed in the next strange vision. Ezekiel sees a huge valley filled up with dry human bones and skeletons, and God tells him that it's an image, a metaphor, for Israel's spiritual state. So their rebellion against God, it resulted in exile and the literal death of many people, but it was also a metaphorical death of their covenant relationship. And God tells Ezekiel that his spirit is coming to bring his people back to life. And so this wind comes, and it causes all of the bones to stand up, and it fills them with breath and life, and then skin grows over the bones, and then all of a sudden Ezekiel sees all of these new humans standing in front of him. Now this vision, it's recalling the story about the creation of humans in Genesis chapter 2, where God made humans out of dirt and divine breath. And so Israel and all humanity have rebelled, resulting in death. And so the only hope is that God would perform a new act of creation and remake humans in such a way that they can truly live in a relationship of love with God and with each other. And so after God is going to deal with the evil that's in the hearts of his own people, some questions still remain unresolved. Like, what about the evil that's still rampant out there among the nations? And what about the future of God's dwelling place in the temple? And this is what the final two sections of the book are about. So first come chapters 38 and 39, and they promise God's final defeat of evil among the nations, which gets personified by a ruler who's named Gog from the land of Magog. Now, this name is derived from a genealogy of ancient kingdoms and lands from Genesis chapter 10, and it referred to powerful nations from the distant past. And so Ezekiel picks up this ancient biblical name as an image of any and all violent kingdoms. And so we find that Gog gets allied with seven nations that come from all four directions of the compass. It's clearly an image that represents all of the nations. And this also helps us understand why Ezekiel describes Gog with images that he used earlier in the book to describe the king of Tyre and the king of Egypt, Pharaoh. For Ezekiel, Gog is an amalgam of all of the worst, most violent people in the Bible. Gog is the archetype of human rebellion against God. The basic story in these chapters is that Gog resists God's plan to restore his people. And so just like Pharaoh in the Exodus story, Gog comes to destroy the people. But God unleashes his justice on Gog, and it's in a flurry of scenes that don't actually make very good literal sense if you read them in sequence. Because first, Gog and his armies are consumed by an earthquake, but then they're consumed by fire two different times. And then after that, God comes and strikes Gog and his army down in the fields where they lay unburied for months. It's clear that these scenes are full of symbol and imagery. Ezekiel has pulled out his entire poetic tool set here to describe how God is determined to finally defeat human evil that has ruined his world. And it's so that he can pave the way for a new creation. And so once evil is finally dealt with among the nations, the last section of the book describes how God

0: believe that this vision will be fulfilled literally one day, and that these chapters offer the actual blueprints of the new temple that will be built when the Messiah returns and brings God's kingdom. But many other Jewish and Christian readers think that this vision, like all of Ezekiel's other visions, is full of symbols, and they depict the reality of God's presence returning to his people in the Messianic kingdom, but not necessarily in the form of an actual building. Whichever view you take, it's important that Ezekiel never calls the city Jerusalem. And chapters 47 and 48 show why. Ezekiel sees this tiny stream pouring out of the temple threshold and steps, and then it quickly becomes this raging river, and then it flows out of the temple and the city into the desert, into one of the most desolate places on planet Earth, the Dead Sea Valley. And then that river, it leaves behind it a trail of trees and life, and then the Dead Sea gets transformed into a living sea that's teeming with plants and animals. All of this imagery comes from the Garden of Eden in Genesis chapters 1 and 2, and we see just how cosmic Ezekiel's vision really is. God's plan has always been to restore all humanity and all creation back to his life-giving presence, and so the book ends with the name of this garden city, "The Lord is there." And so Ezekiel's visions come to a close, full of hope for a new future, new humans living in a new world that's animated by God's life-giving spirit. It's a world permeated with God's love and justice. And that's what the book of Ezekiel is all about.
1: Oh, I couldn't hit them buttons fast enough. That's okay, though. Hey, I hope you guys enjoyed Ezekiel. When we come back, we'll get into the next book. Such a pleasure being here with you on a Saturday afternoon, studying together the Word of God, the Old Testament. This is a Bible study on the radio, kids. So don't go nowhere. Don't change that dial. We'll be back here in just a few moments.

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0: Hey, welcome back. Hope you enjoyed those messages. Got to keep the lights on, kiddos. It's wonderful to have you here on this Saturday afternoon. We're going to get right back to the programming today. We're got the prophets of the Old Testament. We're rolling through with this great programming from the Bible Project. It's on YouTube. 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Just type in Google, you know, whatever search engine you're going to use, the Bible Project. It'll pull it up. They got a great, they got great content. They've just done a wonderful job, and I highly recommend that you go take a look at it. And it's a straight up good teaching. Otherwise, I wouldn't be sharing it with you guys. So we're going to get right back to work. We got Daniel is up next. I think he's a pretty famous prophet, right? Let's get started. Hope you enjoy this. Daniel.
1: The Book of Daniel. The story is set right after Babylon's first attack on Jerusalem, and they had plundered the city and its temple and taken a wave of Israelites into exile. Among them were four men from the royal family of David, Daniel, who's later named Belteshazzar, and his three friends, who you probably know by their Babylonian names, Shadrach, Meshach, and Abednego. This book tells of their struggles to maintain hope in the land of their conquerors. The book's design seems pretty simple at first. Chapters 1 through 6 contain stories about Daniel and his friends in Babylon, while chapters 7 through 12 contain the visions of Daniel about the future. But this two-part shape is made even more interesting by another design feature, and that's the book's language. It begins in Hebrew, the language of the Israelites, but chapters 2 through 7 are written in Aramaic, a cousin language to Hebrew spoken widely among the ancient empires. But then, in chapters 8 through 12, it goes back to Hebrew. This design shows how chapters 2 through 7 are a coherent section, but it also highlights the importance of chapters 2 and 7 for understanding the later chapters of the book. Let's just dive in. Chapter 1 introduces the basic tension of the first half of the book. Daniel and his friends, they're really wise and capable, and they're recruited to serve in the royal palace of Babylon. But they're pressured to give up their Jewish identity by living and eating like Babylonians and violating the Jewish food laws found in the Torah. So they refuse, and they choose faithfulness to the Torah, and it puts them in danger. But God delivers them, and they end up being elevated by the king of Babylon. After this begins the Aramaic section, which you'll see has this really cool symmetrical design. So first, the king of Babylon has a dream that, it turns out, only Daniel is able to interpret. It's about a huge statue made of four types of metal, and it symbolizes a sequence of kingdoms, and the head is Babylon. But then a huge rock comes flying in, and it shatters the statue, and it becomes this huge mountain. Now, this dream is the first of many symbolic visions in the book, and this one introduces the basic storyline of them all. Daniel says that the statue represents a train of human kingdoms following from Babylon, and they will all fill God's world with violence. But one day, God's kingdom will come and will confront and humble the arrogant kingdoms of this world and fill the world with the healing justice of God's reign and rule. After this, chapter 3 tells the famous story of Daniel's three friends who refuse to bow down and worship a huge idol statue, which, like the statue in chapter 2, represents the king and his imperial power. And so the friends are persecuted. They're thrown into a fiery furnace, but God delivers them from death, and they're exalted by the king, who now acknowledges their God as the true one. After this come a pair of stories about two Babylonian kings, the father, Nebuchadnezzar, and then his son, Belshazzar. They're both filled with pride because of their imperial power, and so, like in chapter 2, God warns them both through dreams and then visions, which, also like chapter 2, only Daniel can interpret. He says that both kings are to humble themselves before God, and both kings arrogantly resist. So Nebuchadnezzar is stricken with madness. He becomes like a beast in the field. But then he humbles himself before God, and his humanity returns to him. He's restored as king. This is in contrast with his son, Belshazzar, who doesn't humble himself before God, and he's assassinated that very night. Now, these two stories draw this imagery from Genesis chapters 1 and 2 and Psalm 8, where humans are depicted as the royal image of God. He's given them authority to rule over the beasts of the field and the birds of the air on behalf of God, who is the world's true king. But when human kingdoms forget that, when they rebel and make themselves and their power into a god, they become less than human, like violent beasts who will face God's justice. Which brings us to chapter 6, the pair of chapter 3. And this time it's Daniel who's being persecuted because he refuses to pray and worship the king as a god. And so like the friends, he's sentenced to death and he's thrown into a lion's den. But God delivers him from the beasts, and like the friends, the king exalts Daniel and praises his god. Which brings us to chapter 7. It's the pair of chapter 2 and the center of the book where all its themes come together. It's another dream, but it's Daniel's this time. And ironically, he can't understand the dream until an angelic messenger explains it to him. He sees a series of four beasts, one like a lion, then like a bear, then one like a winged leopard, each of these symbolizing an arrogant kingdom. And last of all is a super beast, identified as a really evil empire, and it has lots of horns, a common symbol for kings in the Old Testament, and there's one specific horn who is an image of an arrogant king who exalts himself above God and persecutes God's people. Now they are symbolized by a figure called the Son of Man, who's an image for both God's covenant people, but also for their king from the line of David. But then all of a sudden, God, who's called the Ancient of Days, comes and he sets up his throne. He destroys the super beast and he exalts the Son of Man on the clouds, where he comes up to sit at God's right hand and share in God's rule over the nations. We can look back now and see how all of these stories in the first half fit together. The three stories of faithfulness despite persecution, these are meant to offer hope to God's suffering people among the nations. But they suffer because human kingdoms have rebelled against God and have become beasts. And so these visions encourage patience, that God's people are to wait for him to bring his kingdom and rule over our world and vindicate his suffering people. But it raises the question about when God is going to do that, and that's what these final three visions set out to explore. In chapter 8, Daniel has another vision about the final two beasts of chapter 7, but this time they're symbolized by a ram, who we're told is the image of the empire of the Medes and Persians, and then by a goat, who's an image of ancient Greece. And out of the goat come a whole bunch of horns, one of which symbolizes the evil king from chapter 7. And we're told more about him, that he will attack Jerusalem and exalt himself above God and defile the temple with idols. However, in the end, he will be destroyed by God, who will exalt his people and his kingdom. Now, by chapter 9, Daniel is very puzzled, especially as to when all of this is going to take place. And so he consults the scroll of the prophet Jeremiah, where God said that Israel's exile would only last 70 years. So for Daniel, the 70 years is almost up. And so he asks God to fulfill his promise soon. But an angel comes and informs him that Israel's sin and rebellion has continued. And so their time of exile and oppression will continue on 7 times longer than Jeremiah envisioned. Daniel is deeply disturbed by this, and he has one final vision. We're shown the same sequence of kingdoms. It's Persia, then Greece, and Alexander the Great, followed by lesser kings, all leading up to this final king of the north, who will invade Jerusalem, set up idols in the temple, and exalt himself above God. But then, all of a sudden, this king comes to ruin. Now, there's been endless debate about what all of these visions refer to. Many see a clear connection to the exploits of the Syrian king Antiochus in the 160s BC. He killed many faithful Jews in Jerusalem and set up idols in the temple. Others think it points forward to the Roman Empire's role in the execution of Jesus and the destruction of Jerusalem and the temple in AD 70. And still others think it will be fulfilled in future events that have yet to happen when Jesus will return. Now the problem is that the symbols and the numbers, they don't quite match any of these views perfectly. But it opens up the possibility that in a sense, they are all right. The book of Daniel has been designed to offer hope to all future generations of God's people. It did so in the days of Antiochus's empire, and it has ever since. This is why Jesus could use imagery from Daniel to describe and confront the oppressive leaders he confronted in Jerusalem. This is why John, the visionary who wrote the Revelation, could adapt Daniel's visions and apply them to Rome of his day and also all future oppressive empires. And so the point of Daniel is that all generations of readers can find here a pattern and a promise. It's a pattern that human beings and their kingdoms become violent beasts when they glorify their own power, when they redefine right and wrong, and don't acknowledge God as their true king. But Daniel also holds out a promise that one day God will confront the beast. He will rescue his world and his people by bringing his kingdom over all nations. And so for every generation, this book speaks a message of hope that should motivate faithfulness. And that's what the book of Daniel is all about.

Hey, don't go nowhere. Stay with us. Gonna have this nice little break, and then we'll come back and we'll have the next book of the Old Testament via the Bible Project. Hey, beautiful Saturday afternoon. Can't wait to see what's next. Don't go nowhere. Don't change that dial. This is Pastor Jim Jones. This is the Pastor's Corner. Happy to have you listening today.

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0: Hey, welcome back, everybody. This is Pastor Jim Jones, and this is Pastor's Corner. Man, we're rocking out to the Old Testament prophets. We're fixing to get into Hosea. And the tool we're using today is the Bible Project. And it's on YouTube, and if you just Google them, you're going to come up with their own site. And it's just a wonderful thing. So we've been, over the last couple months, maybe a little, somewhere around there, we've been looking into this stuff. We went through the New Testament, and now we're about three-quarters way through the Old Testament. So it's just a pleasure being able to summarize all these books this way so people can get to know the Bible a little bit better. Because it's so hard to get people to delve into the Bible and spend, time reading some of the stuff, trying to figure it out. These guys did the hard work. They did the legwork. They simplified it and brought it to you. So it's just a great tool. So we're going to fade this music out. And we're going to start this next book of the Old Testament, Hosea. Here you go. Don't change that dial now.
1: The book of the prophet Hosea. Hosea lived in the northern kingdom of Israel, which he sometimes calls Ephraim or Jacob, about 200 years after they had broken off from southern Judah. Remember the story from 1 Kings. Hosea was called to speak on God's behalf during the reign of one of Israel's worst kings, Jeroboam II. The nation was descending into chaos, and in the year 722, the big bad Assyrian Empire swooped in and decimated Israel. Again, see the story in 2 Kings. And Hosea had seen all of this coming. The book is a collection of some 25 years of his preaching and writing. It's almost all poetry. And this whole collection has been designed to have three main sections. Let's just dive in and you'll see how it works. The opening part tells the story of Hosea's broken marriage to a woman named Gomer, who commits adultery. Now, it's not totally clear whether Gomer slept around with other men before or only after they got married, but they did have three children together and things fell apart. The important point is that God tells Hosea that despite Gomer's unfaithfulness, he is to go find her, to pay off her debts to her lovers, and to commit his love and faithfulness to her once again. And then God says that all of this, the broken and repaired marriage, the children, it's all a prophetic symbol telling the story of God's relationship to Israel. So God has been like a faithful husband to Israel. He rescued them out of slavery. He brought them to Mount Sinai, where he entered into a covenant with them. He asked them to be faithful to him alone. But then he brought Israel into the promised land, and they took all the abundance that he gave them, and they dedicated it to the worship of the Canaanite god Baal. And so God has a legitimate reason. He could end the covenant and divorce Israel, and he thinks about doing so, but instead, he says that he's going to pursue Israel again and renew his covenant with them. And he says why? It's purely because of his own love, compassion, and faithfulness. Hosea then spells out what all this means. He says the consequences for Israel's rebellion will be imminent defeat by other nations and exile. But there's hope for future restoration. One day Israel will once again repent and come back to worship their God. And Hosea says he will place over them a new messianic king from the line of David who will bring God's blessing. And so this opening section introduces all the main ideas of the book. Israel has rebelled, and God's going to bring severe consequences, but God's own covenant love and mercy are more powerful than Israel's sin. And so in the remaining sections of the book, Hosea's poetry explores these themes in more depth. So there are two collections of his accusations and warnings for Israel, and then each of these is concluded by a very hopeful poem about God's mercy and hope for the future. So chapters 4 through 10, Hosea explores the causes and effects of Israel's unfaithfulness. He says numerous times that Israel lacks all knowledge or understanding of God. The Hebrew word to know, which is yada, it's more than just intellectual activity. It describes personal relational knowledge. It's the difference between just knowing about someone and then actually knowing that someone. And God wants Israel to know him like that, in a relationship. He wants them to experience his love for them and become the kind of knowledge that transforms their hearts and lives so that they love him in return. And so this is why Hosea is constantly exposing the hypocrisy of Israel's worship. He constantly shows how they're breaking the Ten Commandments, how they're allowing grave injustice in their communities, and then they go to their sacred temples and they offer sacrifices to God like everything is just fine. But it's not fine. And not only because of their hypocrisy, but because they're worshiping all of these other gods too. He mentions many times their altars to Baal at the cities of Bethel and Gilgal. And not only have they given their allegiance to other gods, Hosea repeatedly accuses Israel for trusting in their political alliances with Egypt and Assyria. So instead of trusting God to protect them, they want to become like these nations and rely solely on military power. And God says it's all going to come crashing down on their heads, because in not too long, Assyria will turn on them and come to ravage their lands. In this other section of warning, Hosea gives an ancient Israelite history lesson to show how this family's been unfaithful from the beginning. So he alludes to the patriarch Jacob's lying and treachery. Remember Genesis 27 and 28. He alludes to Israel's rebellion in the wilderness. Remember the book of Numbers. He alludes to their appointment of the corrupt king Saul, who led the people into sin and disaster. Remember the stories in 1 Samuel. This is all Hosea's way of saying some things in this family never change. So what hope does Hosea have? Well, we know from chapter 3 that God's going to do something to save and restore his people. And that's what these two concluding chapters explore. Chapter 11 is beautiful. The poem depicts God as a loving father who raised his son Israel and then shared everything with him. But the son grew up and rebelled and turned on the father, taking advantage of his generosity. And so in this poem, God is emotionally torn apart. One moment he's angry, and naturally he says he's going to bring severe consequences. But the next moment he's heartbroken. And then he says that he's moved by his mercy and compassion, and he's going to forgive the son that he loves. He says, "How can I give you up, Ephraim? My heart churns inside of me. All my compassion is aroused." And so while God did allow Israel to be conquered by Assyria, face the consequences, that's not God's final word. There's still hope. And that's what the last chapter is about. Hosea calls Israel to repent and turn back to their God, but he knows that it won't last because it never has before. And God says that one day he will heal their waywardness and love them freely. God goes on to describe this new healed Israel as a lush tree that will grow deep roots and broad branches and offer shade and fruit to all of the nations. It's an image of God's promise to Abraham, how Israel was to become a blessing to the nations. And God's saying, if that's ever going to happen, it's going to require an act of God's grace and healing power to repair the deep brokenness and sinful selfishness of the human heart, so that God's people can receive his love and love him in return. This is what God promises to do. Now, after this poem concludes, we find the very last words of the book. They're like an appended note. They're likely from the author who collected Hosea's poetry and now wants to speak to you, the reader, for a second. And he says, "Who is wise and discerning to understand all of this?" In other words, Hosea's poems. "The ways of the Lord are right. The righteous walk in them, but the rebellious stumble in them." So the author wants you to know that Hosea's ancient poetry to northern Israel is not locked in the past. It reveals deep truths about God's character and purposes and human nature. And while God should and does bring his justice on human evil, his ultimate purpose, his heart, is to heal and to save his people. And that's what the book of Hosea is all about.
0: Hey, that's wonderful. Hey, we got a couple minutes left, and I got a caller on line one. I think I'm going to go to the phones. We're going to see what's going on line one. Welcome to the Pastor's Corner. What's on your mind?
2: Good afternoon, sir. It's Chuck from Longview.
0: Hey, Chuck, what are you doing, man?
2: Washington, Longview, Washington, not Texas.
0: Yeah.
2: I'm doing well, and I'm listening to your show, and I'm at some point I'm going to turn myself into a hypocrite here, because I'm looking through the lens of an evangelical person that's trying to govern the United States when listening to this scripture here, and to about particularly about Israel.
0: Yeah.
2: And
0: Rebellious nation.
2: A rebellious nation. And, you know, there's nothing in the Bible that says that the United States has to shepherd this rebellious nation. And we don't, I believe, do not have a Christian imperative or interest into killing people who don't deserve it.
0: Let me summarize this. So what you're saying is the United States has no responsibility to be the caretaker of the modern state of Israel.
2: That's pretty much what I'm saying.
0: Yeah, I agree.
2: And especially if they're going to try and, you know, I don't think they should be our enemies. Maybe we should still engage to some degree as far as humanitarian stuff. But this whole viewpoint that it's our obligation as a Christian nation to shepherd this rebellious, to help the rebellion against God. Why are we the appointed nation?
0: Number one is, I do not believe that the modern state of Israel is the Israel of the Bible. I believe that that is a secular state that was brought to being by the League of Nations, the United Nations, and it really has nothing to do with the Old Testament, except for there is some genealogical ties because of the people and the land. But they're not the nation of Israel as we are reading of and studying in the Old Testament with this Bible project. It's not the same entity. So
2: I 100% agree with that. In fact, I'm going to go a step further. I think they're part of the Antichrist movement that's happening in the United States. The United States is clearly part of the Antichrist movement. But I'd say it's the heads of Russia, the head of Israel, and the head of the United States are clear actors in this Antichrist movement right now.
0: So you use that word Antichrist.
2: Can I stop you for a second? And I'm going to give you supplemental information to support this claim.
0: Now, well, we got 27 seconds, and then I'll have to pick you up on the backside of the commercial.
2: That's fine. That's fine. I just want to leave you a thought. What's happening in Yemen right now?
0: They got some other rebels that are still attacking Saudi Arabia.
2: They pretty much took over the country right now.
0: Yeah.
2: And so they've got 40% of, and now I don't think it's just because they're motivated. This is a spiritual thing that the Muslims are engaging in, and they sense this too, this Antichrist.
0: Well, I agree. Yeah. I agree. I'd like you to stick around until after the break, if you would. If not, you can call back. But
2: I'll call back.
0: All right. This is Pastor Jim Jones. This is the Pastor's Corner. We got to take this top of the hour break. But afterwards, we're going to be right back. We'll have Chuck from Longview calling back. So this is an interesting conversation. Don't go nowhere. Don't change that dial. We'll be right back.

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1: News this hour from Town Hall, I'm Mary Rose. A new study shows the expansion of Medicaid is being linked to better outcomes for older adult cancer patients living in low-income areas.
2: The expansion started under the Affordable Care Act more than a decade ago. Researchers at the American Cancer Society are finding the expansion has resulted in earlier cancer diagnoses. They analyzed national cancer database information for nearly 1.5 million people, age 65 and older, in low-income communities who were diagnosed with cancer between 2010 and 2021. I'm Tammy Trujillo.
1: A new move against Iran's financial network is being welcomed as a step toward holding the terror financing regime accountable. Correspondent Bernie Bennett has the details.
3: The United Arab Emirates says it has sanctioned local branches of Iran's bank Meli, accusing them of violating laws against money laundering, terrorism financing, and weapons proliferation. The order blocks financial transactions between the branches and Iran, including trade finance and fund transfers. Critics say the UAE should go further and stop Iran from rerouting money through third countries. Bernie Bennett reporting.
1: A final vote is expected in the Senate Monday on a bill dealing with college sports. This marks the furthest college sports legislation has advanced in Congress. The Protect College Sports Act needs at least 51 votes to officially advance through the Senate and would be a win for the NCAA and its conferences. The bipartisan bill would give the NCAA the power to establish new rules on athletic eligibility, transfers in player compensation, and put restraints on conference realignment, and a future Super League. Alabama and TikTok reached a multi-million dollar settlement. More on these stories at townhall.com.
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9: From the KTalk's Route 66 Broadband Weather Center, I'm Steve Castor. It's sunny and 93 degrees here in Needles, and we're climbing to a high near 102 this afternoon. Mostly cloudy skies slide in tomorrow with a high near 96. Up in Bullhead City, it's 92 and sunny. That's your Saturday forecast. For over 20 years, the Tri-State's talk leader has been KTalk's 1340 and 92.9.
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0: Hey, welcome back, everybody out there in Radio Land. How y'all doing? This is Pastor Jim Jones, and this is the Pastor's Corner. Happy to be here with you on this Saturday afternoon. Had Chuck from Longview called right before the top of the hour break. Chuck, if you're listening, call back, man. I wanted to continue that conversation a little bit. That was an interesting conversation. And those are the kind of conversations that I like. Interesting, intelligent, and those that are looking for knowledge or looking to learn something or looking to understand something better. And, man, I tell you what, I said, hey, where you at? And there he is. Let's see what's going on. Welcome to the Pastor's Corner. What's on your mind?
1: Thank you for having me back, Pastor.
0: You're welcome.
1: So last hour, could you fill us in what sparked this conversation as far as...
0: Sure. What sparked this is we're learning about the Old Testament and the way the Israelites in the Old Testament, how they acted in regards to their covenant with God. And they were always in a rebellion, all through the Old Testament, they're always in a rebellious state. They rebel, God exiles them, they repent, they do better, and then God brings them back into covenant again. And
1: right, so, yeah.
0: So that's kind of what we're learning.
1: Right, and I think we're in one of those cycles right now.
0: I agree.
1: But in a more hyper state because of our ability to communicate, we have the people of the world are able to see, which is arguably, if I can even speak the English language right now, a prophecy that's come to fruition from the book of Revelation, our ability to see the truth shall be shouted from the mountaintops. What is that from? I can't remember. But what I'm trying to say is there seems to be this. Now I'm going to talk about the United States right now. There seems to be this group of people who try and govern through their interpretation of Scripture, and they look at the United States as having an obligation to be a tool of God to bring to support Israel or to correct them. I'm not sure
0: I think there's a conspiracy to be talked about here.
1: Okay.
0: So the evangelical evangelical establishment here in the United States has developed this idea that they can usher in the end time prophecy by helping Israel and by facilitating Israel's retaking over of the Holy Land. And
1: which that whole idea is Antichrist right there, because nobody will know the time of day.
0: Right. The Bible says no one will know the time nor the day which is coming. And not only that, but let's think about it in a little bit better context. By doing that, you're telling God what to do. Okay, how arrogant. That's arrogance. And one of the things we've been learning about during these tutorials through this Bible project is you can't be arrogant with God. Right? God is sovereign. God is going to do what God's going to do. And he's in control of this. And now we have this idea that, well, hey, we got this prophecies and our interpretation of these prophecies. And now we're going to take on the role of God, right? And try to push these things forward and advance them at our pace, not God's pace.
1: That's just what's happening in the United States, and I would agree with you that's now we take this at the global level, and we have these other characters that are intermingling with this whole idea, which makes up what I perceive to be the Antichrist movement of the 21st century.
0: Well, let's look at Israel, the modern nation state, secular state of Israel. They do not acknowledge the teachings of Christ or the New Testament. And
1: no, they spit on Christians, as a matter of fact.
0: I've seen some of that coverage, yeah. But yet they are coddling this evangelical movement for the sake of resources and the sake of being able to control the U.S. to do the things that Israel, the nation state, secular nation state of Israel, wants to be done.
1: Yeah.
0: Okay. In my opinion is worth nothing. But in my opinion, it's a sucker's born every minute kind of deal here. We are fighting on behest of a country that does not share our values, but yet we feel obligated because of the misinterpretation of one scripture in the book of Genesis.
1: Well, what also happens is, too, that they intermingle different, they pick and choose different parts of the Bible, and not just the Old Testament, but the New Testament, in order to support their mission here.
0: Right.
1: And, you know, Jesus didn't say anything about the United States.
0: So let me even frame that a little bit wider. Revelation, in the book of Revelation, there is no mention of any role that the United States will play. None. So
1: right.
0: There all these prophecies that these people want to use and push forward, the United States has no role in it according to the Bible. The Bible does not mention us. If we were going to have a role in it, or even allude to that there was this going to be this nation out in the West that was going to come in and do this or do that, if prophecy doesn't mention that nowhere. But yet the evangelicals in our country have the audacity and the arrogance to think they can tell God what to do.
1: Which brings me to my next point, and I want to pivot into what's happening in Yemen right now, is a revival of their sense of spiritual being and their version of what is correct and what is not correct in Islam. For those of you who want to take a look at the map real quick, Yemen is just northwest or southwest of the east side of Saudi Arabia.
0: Mm-hmm.
1: And it's proximity to Iran there, and they have control over this waterway. And so what they've done is they've taken over all the ports and everything like that, and now they're patrolling those ports, and now they have the people supporting them. They're shooting off fireworks, and they've kicked out and they've arrested and they've taken all of the Saudi-backed forces, POW, and which arguably is one of the bigger surrenders that we've seen in the 21st century. And this is not a lot of news organizations are covering this, but
0: well, I did see this. So I watched the nightly news, and I did see I saw the big networks covering this. Now they did not go into micro detail. They just did they gave the news that these organizations were taking over this region, and so this is still part and parcel of, we have some players in the Middle East that are using and have used people in that arena, and people are tired of it.
1: Yeah.
0: You know,
1: and I can't imagine a better slogan for to fire people up than the pedophiles are starting to take over. So you need to protect your land here. I mean, how disgusting it is that we have a government that continues to cover up child sex trafficking.
0: Yeah.
1: See, and now, then they use that as propaganda to fire their people up.
0: Yeah. You know, we're getting off in some weeds I don't want to go into.
1: This has to do with how this is all coming.
0: No, I agree with you that there is a bunch of facets to this gemstone that we're looking at. Okay. But from a spiritual sense, just from that side of the view of through this gemstone, we are the religious factions in the United States, i.e. the biggest of those, it was their evangelicals. They are fueling this fire and allowing this nation state to do the things that they do and provide cover for these bad actors that you're alluding to. The evangelicals here in the United States are, and it makes me ill that the evangelicals, the people that say they are Jesus people, are giving cover of bad behavior, criminal bad behavior, to these people. That's the facet that I look at. We have a spiritual obligation, a godly obligation. If you profess to be a Christian, you are professing to be like Christ. Okay, that's your goal. Your goal is to emulate Christ. And Christ said, back to your comments about mistreating children. Christ said that it's better to tie a millstone around your neck and cast yourself into the sea than ever even think about doing that. Okay? So
1: it even goes further than mistreating children. It's mistreating the homeless. It's mistreating the immigrant.
0: Right.
1: How many times have we seen people that got hooked up with the law enforcement that, you know, probably were here illegally, but they had
0: so
1: a job and they're paying taxes
0: when Jesus and the Old Testament all gives instructions on how we treat the foreigner, the sojourner. And that's it goes back to that spiritual lens, that facet of that I'm talking about. The Bible gives us instruction, and the evangelicals ignore those instructions, misinterpret those instructions, misconstrue those instructions, disregard those instructions in order to get a political access to these people in power and gain political power. And you are right that when you say Antichrist, and everybody thinks that the Antichrist is a person, it is not. Antichrist is a spirit, and it can flow over entire organizations and entire segments of culture. And we are seeing that. So I will agree with you that there is an Antichrist issue going on in our country and around the world.
1: Not even, it's our country and it's around the world. And September 11th taught us one thing that made very clear that the United States wasn't the center of the world here, but it was, if you look at the world as a heart, like a human heart, we're like the aorta of the whole heart.
0: Yeah.
1: As far as moving things back and forth and ideas and exchange of cars and

0: Pastor's Corner. What's on your mind?
1: How you doing? Good day.
0: Hey. Who am I speaking with?
1: Nobody.
0: Well, you got a first. I don't need a last name. It's just polite to say your first name.
1: John.
0: John, how you doing, John? What's that?
1: I'm John Doe.
0: John.
1: Hey, anyways, let's back up on the West. U.S.'s support for Israel. If I understand it correctly, God only blessed the tribe, one tribe, the tribe of Abraham, which was from Adam. The other 11 tribes of Israel were from Cain and out of the land of Nod.
0: No.
1: No.
0: No. So.
1: No. He blessed all 12 tribes.
0: The 12 tribes were the children of Israel, the person
1: right.
0: king, okay? And each one of, he had 12 children, and each one of those became one of the tribes of Israel. And so that collective of 12. Now, what you're referring to is Abraham's illegitimate son that he had by Hagar, okay? That is a whole other segment. And the prophecies, God said that he was going to bless that, and we believe that that became the what we now know as the inhabitants of the Middle East, okay? But God said that he was going to make many nations out of them and bless them, and they were going to prosper too. So
1: when Cain killed Abel, he was banished and wound up in the land of Nod.
0: Yep, he did. Took brides.
1: Okay.
0: Took a wife from somewhere
1: Adam
0: we don't know.
1: Well, here's what's weird. Okay, Adam and Eve in the Garden of Eden, when God made man in his own image, before that happened, there were already humanoids or creatures on the planet.
0: I believe so.
1: Otherwise, when Cain left the Garden of Eden, God wouldn't have had to put a mark on him so people wouldn't kill him.
0: Yeah. So.
1: Right. So he then went to the land of Nod, and then from what I read, he's the one that got information and was educated and built many, many cities and all this and everything else.
0: Well, culture, things happen, right? We don't set, when you got people that are living hundreds of years, right, which those people did, they got long lives. They learned lots of things. They built lots of things. You know, think of what one man can do in one modern lifetime of 80 years. What do you think a man could do if he lived to be 800?
1: No, of course.
0: So
1: well, what do you know about Lilith? Lilith? Okay.
0: Yeah, the so-called
1: first wife
0: of God. I think that is nonsense personally. Okay?
1: Yeah.
0: I do. There's a lot of people that buy into it. I think it's nonsense.
1: Lilith is mentioned, I think, I don't know if it's Ezekiel or what, but Lilith is mentioned in the King James Bible only once, but it is referred to, she is referred to as a concubine, a demon, or whatever. And then apparently in the Dead Sea Scrolls, part of Jewish folklore.
0: The Apocrypha.
1: That's kind of where Lilith came from
0: yeah.
1: in Adam, but so it's not substantiated. But okay, so you're saying all twelve tribes were blessed. Okay.
0: They were, but check it out now. You fast forward to where
1: right.
0: there was a dispute in after they went into the king era, right? To where Israel
1: right.
0: demanded to have a king. You had King David, Saul, David, and then David's
1: right.
0: son. Okay, you go Solomon. You go through that whole thing. Well, eventually, that's under one country. Well, eventually, there was a break up of that kingdom thing, and you had two kingdoms. The kingdom broke apart. You had Israel, and you had Judah. The Judah consisted of two tribes, and Israel consisted of 10. And
1: right.
0: So I can't remember who came in and attacked them, but Israel was the 10 tribes were defeated and they were annihilated and all that was left was dispersed into all the known world and they ceased to exist as tribes of Israel. That's how bad it was.
1: Wow.
0: Okay.
1: Mm-hmm.
0: And then you had two tribes in Judah and we always wonder how do we get from Israel, because we know Israel was after King. Right?
1: Right.
0: Judah, we

0: get the word Jew.
1: Right.
0: Okay, so going forward from that part, two tribes of Israel only left.
1: Mm-hmm.
0: And they now are referred to as Jews, okay? So this we move forward and we follow this through. After 70 years after Jesus was born, we had the fall of the temple. The Romans came in and just annihilated everything and dispersed the remaining two tribes of Israel into the whole world.
1: So the people of Israel right now technically may be only from those 10 tribes.
0: No, they're technically only from two.
1: Oh, two.
0: Mm-hmm.
1: Okay. But
0: and that's
1: the 10 tribes conquered the two tribes, which were dispersed throughout the world. So where did the 10 tribes wind up?
0: Well, the 10 tribes, they were defeated by another nation. They just were destroyed. And we have no record of them. And that's where when we start looking at this nation state of Israel, and
1: right.
0: and everybody wants to say we have to defend this country no matter what, because if you don't, you know, God's only going to bless those that bless Israel. I make the argument, and I'm not alone in this, that nation
1: right.
0: state of Israel that we now see is not
1: yeah.
0: the Israel of the Old Testament, is not the Israel
1: right.
0: of what when Jesus walked this earth, okay? And the undue credit that is given by evangelicals here in the West is I think it's misplaced trust in supporting that nation state.
1: Well, when you mentioned before, and I've read several articles about Revelations and how the United States isn't even mentioned.
0: It's not.
1: So does that mean America no longer exists? It's now
0: so,
1: a third world,
0: no, so,
1: country.
0: So if you take the Revelations at face value,
1: yeah,
0: the United States plays no role in it. So if the United States plays no role in it, that means there's two choices.
1: Right.
0: We either are annihilated early on.
1: Right.
0: Or we, at some point in the future, we become not relevant. Okay. If we can become not relevant, then we won't have a part in it. Or we choose to set out. Those are your options.
1: I'm wondering if it's a set out option, and again, I don't know, throughout Revelations and going to church and hearing different views on it and this and that. I at some point I heard somewhere where in the end times, and they referenced the United States, you know, the United States will close all of its borders and close itself from the outside world, and maybe that's point.
0: Setting it out.
1: Yeah, that's setting it out.
0: Hey, I got a caller on line one, and I got a commercial break I got to take. Hey, thank you for your call, John Doe. I remember your voice, though. Please call again.
1: Yeah.
0: Caller on line one, don't go nowhere. Let me take this break, and I'll get back to you. I'm sure you have something to add to this conversation. Don't go nowhere. Don't change that dial. This is Pastor Jim Jones. This is the Pastor's Corner. And we got a little provocative today, right? But that's okay. Provocative is okay. Don't go nowhere. Don't change that dial. Hang on with me. I'll be right back.

0: What's your favorite high school sports memory? A late inning rally? 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
5: Hey, welcome back, kiddos. We're back in the house. This is Pastor Jim Jones. This is the Pastor's Corner. I got a couple stacked up on the board here. I'm going to go right to them because I like talking to people. Let's see who's on line one, the one that's been waiting the longest. Welcome to the Pastor's Corner. What's on your mind?
6: Hi, Pastor. This is Kenny in Yucca.
5: Hey, Kenny from Yucca. What's up?
6: I have a couple of questions concerning the previous two calls. I called about the first caller, Chuck.
5: Of course.
6: About something he mentioned. And then while I was listening, I also have a question about this, what the second caller's concerns were.
5: Sure.
6: The first one of Chuck was the 200 or 1,000 so children that are missing from the ones that were led across the border here during the Biden administration. If I'm reading the phone call correctly, that's what I thought his concern was.
5: I didn't
6: and
5: get
6: I
5: that.
6: I just have a question for you about
5: sure.
6: that concern.
5: I don't know. You're going to have to give me more information on that than I currently have, because I don't have any.
6: Well, what I'm concerned about is, do we have a responsibility, we being Americans, have a responsibility to provide justice for those 200,000 children?
5: Okay, so we got to look at this from two different viewpoints. Okay, the first one, from a secular standpoint of the United States of America, without being a Christian nation, without having any Christian ethics and morals, the answer is no. Okay? Because a nation state that has no God, no guidelines, no bumpers, or no instructions by a deity, God, can do what it wants to do. So then that nation state can make up its own mind. Okay? Now, so now we got to look at it from the other view. I told you there's two viewpoints. The other viewpoint is, if we are truly followers of Christ, the answer is we absolutely have an obligation to those folks, because Jesus said, and just to update the Old Testament, that we're to love our neighbors as ourselves. Well, we're not going to see ourselves starving in the street and homeless and all these things. And then the Old Testament says that we're supposed to treat the non-native people, the strangers, the ones that come into our midst, as native people. And we're supposed to treat them well and not do them wrong. So there's your two sides of that coin. Which one do you want?
6: Well, when we pledge our allegiance to the United States, the last four words of that pledge are, and justice for all.
5: Uh-huh.
6: Regardless of religion.
5: Okay. So you're saying that even without religion, that the United States has an obligation to take care of people?
6: Well, yes, because it was elements of this country who brought them here and set up that situation.
5: Okay, Kenny, I'll accept that. I think that's perfectly reasonable, honestly.
6: Now, the second caller is concerned something about Jesus' role in history. My concern is that Jesus was a Jew.
5: He was.
6: And he still is.
5: Yes, he is. Okay.
6: Now, people tend not to want to believe that. I don't know what else he would have been.
5: Well, there's nothing else he can be. He says, "I came to my people first." Okay? What was he talking about? What did he mean by that statement? His people, the Jewish people, his people, meaning he was a part of that ethnicity or that tribe, if you will, right? So I don't think there's any controversy in saying that Jesus was of the Jewish nation. Jesus was a Jewish person.
6: Thank you, and I think that helps to enlighten others who may be listening. I'll let the next caller come on. Thank you very much.
5: Hey, thank you, Kenny, for the call. I appreciate you.
6: Bye-bye.
5: Mm-hmm, bye-bye. Welcome to the Pastor's Corner. What's on your mind?
7: Hey, John Doe again.
5: Hey.
7: How many you got stacked up behind me? We got
5: one more. I got one more. I got one more behind me.
7: Take that call.
5: You sure?
7: I'm positive. I'll hang on, dude.
5: All right, well, don't go nowhere.
7: Nope, and I'll...
5: Welcome to the Pastor's Corner. What's on your mind? Oh, John Doe, I cut you off. I'm sorry. Call back. What's on your mind, caller number three?
8: This is Doe John.
5: Doe John. Okay.
8: You know who this is.
5: I do.
8: I want to respond to Kenny's phone call real quick.
5: Sure.
8: So, yes, I think that we have an obligation to go and find out whatever number of children have been illegally brought across the border. And I also believe that we have an obligation to help out the kids who are born here natively.
5: I think that's a reasonable statement.
8: And I also believe that we have an obligation to look out for the homeless, especially not develop legislation that makes it against the law to serve people who are down on their luck in public parks.
5: Well,
8: that's probably one of the more antichrist things I've seen in your local area.
5: Well, you know that.
9: It's because of litter.
5: And everybody that's ever listened to me on this program and other programs, you know that that is an issue that I've taken great offense to.
8: Passing
5: legislation.
8: It's antichrist.
5: And you know what? That ordinance is being used and it is in place, and we are an inhospitable little community here in the desert because of such legislation.
8: And we're going to the same problem here in good old Longview, Washington.
5: And it's going to sweep over the entire United States.
8: And back to this children thing, because I think there's a lot of numbers that are thrown out there. And they're inflated or deflated depending on what argument you listen to.
5: Right. Can we agree that there are children at risk?
8: Absolutely.
5: Yeah. So that's where I find the middle ground. The number, right? 200, 2,000, 200,000, 2 million, 200 million. The number takes backseat to the issue that it is happening. I know whether or not it's 2 or 2 million, it should not be happening.
8: Okay, so one of the things here that I just can't get around here is when we hear, we need to do something about the children. Well, what do you want to do? Well, send them back to their families. Well, what do you mean send them back to their families? Send them back to their nation. So we're talking about taking kids that are foreign-born and deporting them. So that's how we help them?
5: Well, that is not the kind of help that I would recommend.
8: Okay, so wait. I think we need to talk about this a little bit more. We're going to take victims of human trafficking and help them back
5: to where they're going to be, to help them
8: put them in cages while they're in detention here,
5: and put them back to the place that they are going to be trafficked.
8: They can get raped again. Okay, yeah. Thanks, Kenny.
5: All right. Hey, I got to take a commercial, and I got another caller. I think it's John Doe back again. Hey, I got to take the last commercial break, and then we'll come back and we'll finish this up. Hey, I appreciate the conversation, though, you know, because that's how we move things forward, is by talking, reasonably talking. Sometimes I'm not real reasonable, though. I have to admit that. And talk about these subjects, because right now, what we're seeing in our world is playing out some of these things that the Bible has shown us in past generations. I'm not saying that this is prophecy taking place right now. I'm not an end timer. I don't know when Jesus is coming back. I just know he's coming back. But I can make a comparison, and I can contrast what's going on in our nation now and in our world now to some of these stories in the Old Testament. And that's what I like to talk about. Don't go nowhere. Don't change that dial. I'll be back in just a moment.
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5: Hey, welcome back. I got one stacked up on the phone line. We'll get right to you. Don't go nowhere out there, Doe John or John Doe. I love it. We got some folks that are thinking. Doesn't matter the name. I'm more interested in the conversation. So, I'm Pastor Jim Jones, and this is the Pastor's Corner. As we bring that music down, right? Ooh, that didn't go away. Why didn't it go away? I didn't click the right buttons. Let's go to line one. Welcome to the Pastor's Corner. What's on your mind?
15: John Doe again.
5: Yeah, that radio is I'm hearing in the background.
15: I have no radio on.
5: Okay, maybe it was just feedback then. Hey, what's going on? I'm sorry. My apologies. I hit the wrong button on it, and I dumped you off, and I'm glad that you called back. Thank you.
15: No, like I said, I'm going to give you some hints after we're done with this call.
7: Old Testament versus New Testament, sir. The Jews only believe in the Old Testament.
5: That's
7: why,
5: all.
7: Not the New.
5: They do.
7: What?
5: They do not accept Jesus as the Messiah that us Christians accept him as. They believe that Jesus was maybe a prophet. They accept that he was an enlightened man, and one of their enlightened Jewish Jewish community members. But they do maybe a prophet, but they do not view him as a deity, as the Son of God.
7: Do you remember? No, you wouldn't remember this. I remember reading, and whether it was true or not, that it was the Dead Sea Scrolls when they were originally discovered and being encrypted. One of the leading Jewish archaeologists on the program, while interpreting the Dead Sea Scrolls, said the Jews should be ashamed of themselves. This is a total sham. That guy was boxed up, shipped up, and you never heard from him again.
5: I've never heard of him, so yeah. No.
7: Yeah, I remember that from the early days, but maybe the guy was truly a nut. I don't know.
5: Yeah, I don't know. I do know that that those scrolls, there wasn't a lot of new information. It wasn't stuff that we didn't already have. It was just earlier pieces of manuscripts, and earlier they could date the same information back to an earlier time. And then you did have some of the Apocrypha, which was second century Jewish mysticism that was included in some of that cache of documents. So
7: what do you do? I mean, so when they did the King James Version of the Bible and the canon that they did, mm-hmm. and they decided what to include and not include and this and that, and they decided not to include...
5: The King James Bible is just an interpretation of an interpretation. And I can't give you the names of the earlier manuscripts. So it was an updating... Because originally it was in Aramaic or in Hebrew, and then it got translated into Latin, and then Latin was the language that was used by the aristocracy. Most people could not read or write, especially couldn't read or write in Latin. So it allowed the Bible to be used as a tool to control populations and to appoint kings. Okay, then
7: right.
5: Because and then when it was translated into languages, like Luther translated it into German, right?
7: Uh-huh.
5: And and there was this other guy called by the name of Hussite, which was before Martin Luther, that translated it into the English of that time. That matter of fact, he was a Catholic priest, and they caught up with him and they burned him at the stake in Germany.
7: Wow.
5: And there was a whole group of followers that followed him. They called them Hussites. And the Hussites were considered to be renegades, heretics, and they hunted them down and killed them. So there's a whole bunch of things that, you know, that went on. King James was just a guy that had time and money, and he wanted to modernize the translation of the Bible. And he had a bunch of religious leaders around him that were, in my opinion, okay, this is an opinion, in my opinion, were blackmailing him, okay? And it is rumored and somewhat substantiated that King James was a gay man, a homosexual, even though they didn't have that term.
7: Oh, no.
5: Okay? And the religious people or the religious priests that were around him were blackmailing him, and he agreed to finance, because that's what it took. It took financing to translate this Bible, and now you have the King James Bible, right? That is one of the possibilities out there for where the King James Bible came from. By the way, by the way,
7: no, but they,
5: the more modern versions. Well, I'm sorry. Go ahead.
7: No, but they left out the Ethiopian Bible. They left out all that.
5: It's still there. Ethiopian Bible has 88 books in it. It includes all the Apocrypha. Right. And so
7: but
5: it's...
7: They didn't include that.
5: No, they didn't.
7: Why?
5: Because it wasn't... And the Apocrypha is Jewish mysticism. It's not... It was never counted as a reliable gospel. And I've read the Apocrypha, by the way, and I agree with the decision that was made that it was not included in the Bible.
7: Really?
5: I do.
7: Because the Ethiopian Bible is part of, even though they say they're Christian,
5: they're
7: part of Jewish heritage?
5: Well, the Ethiopians, they don't claim to be Christian. They claim to be Jewish. They claim to be of the, okay? So they do not, okay? So now there is Ethiopian Christianity, okay?
7: Right.
5: So the Ethiopians will tell you, we had Jesus before, or the Ethiopian Christians will tell you, we had Jesus before the Europeans, the Germans, the English, and all of Europe had Jesus. There was Jesus.
7: Yeah.
5: There was Christianity on the continent of Africa before there was Christianity on the continent of Europe.
7: Right.
5: So that's where their traditions go back to.
7: Crazy. Hey, I want to make it clear to everybody. Actually, I'm looking at various religions. Okay, we're talking about Islam in relationship to Jews, Christians, Catholics, Buddhists, whatever. The problem with Islam is that their Sharia law is the religion. Islam is the religion, and Sharia law is their political part.
5: Sharia law is their conduct, the rules of their conduct.
7: Exactly. Okay. Okay, there is no other religion on the planet. Okay, all other religions have their hierarchy, they have their rules, they have this and they have that.
5: Mm-hmm.
7: Islam is the only religion I know that comes into your city, your state, your country, and says, your laws no longer count. We are under Sharia law.
5: Well, the only reason why that is... That's not true. The only reason why that is because we live in a secular nation. If we go back into the very earliest part of our country, depending on where you lived here in this country, Massachusetts, Virginia, whichever colony you lived in, you were under the religious law of whatever faction or colony that was. It's like Pennsylvania was under the Amish folks. Massachusetts was Presbyterian. We didn't allow that to take place in our country, and all of our religious sects, whether or not which brand of Christianity you have, we all have our codes of conduct and our own standard. We just don't put those above. We don't put those above the law of the land. Hey, caller on line two. Caller on line two. I'm sorry I didn't get to you, man. I apologize, but I'm out of here. Caller on line one, thank you. Hey, everybody out there in Radio Land, I sure appreciated you this week. I will not be with you this next week. I have some obligations I got to attend to, namely a funeral. And so I will see you in 2 weeks, or I'll talk to you in 2 weeks. Great conversation today, just the way I like it, kind of spicy. But a lot of knowledge. God bless you. God keep you. This is Pastor Jim.

0: reporter from Town Hall. I'm Mary Rose. Folks on the big island of Hawaii are preparing for a deluge of rain from Hurricane Nolo. Correspondent Lisa Dwyer reports.
1: Residents of Hawaii's Big Island are bracing for another potentially catastrophic storm as Hurricane Nolo is expected to bring flash flooding and extreme surf while passing south of the islands over the weekend. The island is already saturated from previous storms. Nolo is forecast to intensify into a Category 3 hurricane or stronger on Saturday. Forecasters are warning the island could now see 10 to 15 inches of rain and 50-mile wind gusts. I'm Lisa Dwyer.
0: The 2026 midterm campaign heating up in North Carolina is drawing national attention. Vice President J.D. Vance says Democrats have allowed the institutions that once protected American citizens to fall into disarray.
2: Americans who are finishing school suddenly found themselves competing with 25 million illegal aliens for precious jobs and homes that ought by right have gone to the American people. And as Democrats were running the country into the ground, something else was happening inside their very own party. The old establishment, the few reasonable Democrats in Congress, were giving way to a new generation of far-left activists.
0: On Monday, Vice President J.D. Vance was in Greensboro to campaign for Republican Senate nominee Michael Whatley, who faces former Democrat Governor Roy Cooper in the race for the Senate seat that will be vacated by outgoing Senator Tom Tillis. This race could impact the Republican slim Senate majority. Vice President Vance reminded voters gathered at the event what is at stake in the upcoming midterm elections. More on these stories at townhall.com.
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8: From the KTOX Route 66 Broadband Weather Center, I'm Steve Castor. Right now in Needles, it's sunny and 100 degrees, with a high near 102 this afternoon. Tomorrow brings mostly cloudy skies and a high near 97. Up in Bullhead City, it's 98 and sunny, with a high in the 90s tomorrow. Down in Lake Havasu City, 93 and sunny. 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
11: 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And today, of course, is the Top 40 edition of the Miss Rob Hansen radio program. Oh, I'm so happy to be here. Anyway, today we've got 1982, and we're starting it off proud and strong with Heat of the Moment by Asia at number 40.

And that was Asia, heat of the moment at number 40. Coming up next at number 39, we've got Paul Davis taking us back to a summer romance with this smooth, soft rock gem. 65 Love Affair, number 39.

was Paul Davison, 65, Love Affair, hitting number 39. Coming up next, we've got Charlene with this unexpected comeback ballad that stopped everyone in their tracks. I've Never Been to Me, coming in at number 38.

It's a lie, a fantasy we create about people and places as we like them to be. But you know what truth is? It's that little baby you're holding, and it's that man you fought with this morning, the same one you're going to make love with tonight.

Marlene at number 38. I've never been to me. Wow, what a powerful song. You know, that's what strikes me about 1982. A lot of power songs right there. Coming up next, we've got Air Supply making Even the Lonely Nights sound beautiful. Even the Nights are better at number 37.

And that was Stevie Nicks and Don Henley, Leather and Lace at number 36. Coming up next, we've got Dan Fogelberg at number 35 with his tender tribute to his father and fathers everywhere. And if by the time you're not ready to give your own dad a call or send one up to heaven if he's there, you ain't got no heart. Number 35, leader of the band.

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0: And welcome back. It is the Miss Rob Hansen radio program, 1982 Top 40 edition. Coming up next, we've got Journey at number 34 and Open Arms. Like I said, it's the year of the power ballad.

And that was Journey, Open Arms at number 34. Coming up next, we've got a little bit of Earth, Wind, and Fire inviting everyone onto the dance floor with this pure funky gold. Yeah, let's groove, number 33.

And that was Earth, Wind, and Fire. Let's groove. Coming up next, we've got the Alan Parsons Project, Watching from Above, with this sleek, mysterious hit, Eye in the Sky, at number 32.

And that was the Alan Parsons Project at number 32, Eye in the Sky. Coming up next, we got Fleetwood Mac with this warm late night rock and soul groove. Hold Me, coming in at number 31.

And that was Fleetwood Mac at number 31, Hold Me. Coming up next, a little Men in Work peeking through the blinds at this quirky Australian smash. Who can it be now at number 30?

And that was Men at Work at number 30. Who can it be now? Coming up next, we got the Motels and Martha Davies' unforgettable aching voice, Only the Lonely at number 29.

And that was the Motels. And Only the Lonely coming in number 29. Up next, though, we've got Air Supply. And then, of course, there anything over 5 minutes and 20 seconds, I consider to be a testament to... Oh, a testament to ego. But anyway, coming up next, we've got Air Supply and Sweet Dreams coming in. Oh, my goodness gracious, number 28.

0: And that, of course, was Air Supply and Sweet Dreams right here on KTOX and the top three countdown of 1982. And when we come back, we'll be continuing our list. But did you know this, that 1982, or do you remember this? 1982 marked the dissolution, well, the breakup of AT&T, causing a huge war of long-distance carriers and local carriers and everything else, and the birth of the baby bells. We'll be back, K2X News.
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3: News this hour from Town Hall, I'm Mary Rose. The fight over non-citizen voting just moved at the high court. Willie Nelson has the details.
4: The Supreme Court has cleared the Trump administration to use a federal citizenship check system on voter rolls ahead of November. The saved database was blocked by a lower court. The justices paused that order, a temporary win for President Trump's push to stop non-citizen voting. States can use a tool to verify citizenship. The larger case is still alive. Willie Nelson, The White House.
3: Ukrainian President Zelensky says President Trump approved Ukraine to build Patriot missiles with concrete agreements between Kyiv and Washington.
5: Zelensky posted on X with the news days after he met with President Trump at the United Nations General Assembly in New York. He said Trump made a final decision that Ukraine could receive licenses to produce the missiles. Zelensky warned nations at the UN about Russian President Vladimir Putin calling him patient zero as he spreads the infection of war across the world. Elsewhere, Zelensky said Russia has started to focus more on targeting Ukraine's data centers recently. I'm Chris Caraggio.
3: Chinese President Xi Jinping returned to Beijing following his state visit to Washington, D.C. He held meetings with President Trump over the last 2 days to discuss a range of topics, including trade and artificial intelligence. In a post on Truth Social this afternoon, President Trump said Xi's visit was one of friendship, strength, and success for both China and the USA. The president added he will visit Xi in China in November. And another meeting between the two leaders is also set for December at the G20 in Miami. The president of Iran says he wants a deal with the U.S. before November's midterms. The Iranian president spoke to reporters at the U.N. Thursday and said he would like the U.S. to return to the Memorandum of Understanding. More on these stories at townhall.com.
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8: 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I'm Dr. Catherine Albrecht, back soon with some sage wisdom of the ages.
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11: From the KTalks Route 66 Broadband Weather Center, I'm Steve Castor. Right now in Needles, it's sunny and 100 degrees, with a high near 102 this afternoon. Tomorrow brings mostly cloudy skies and a high near 97. Up in Bullhead City, it's 98 and sunny, with a high in the 90s tomorrow. Down in Lake Havasu City, 93 and sunny. KTalks 1340 and 92.9, the Tri-State's talk leader for over 20 years.
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0: Oh, and welcome back to hour number two of the Miss Rob Hansen radio program, Top 40 edition. We're doing, of course, 1982, and we're kicking off this hour with George Benson. Coming in at number, oh my God, I tried to interrupt myself. George Benson, number 27, Turn Your Love Around.

And that was George Benson at number 27. Turn Your Love Around. Coming up next, we got Ray Parker Jr. telling the other side of the story with this funky confession. The other woman coming in at number 26.

And of course, that was Ray Parker Jr. and the other woman right here. Coming up next, we've got some Go-Go's, some good old 1980s bubblegum. Oh, proving that they really do have the beat. We got the beat. The Go-Go's at number 25.

And if you weren't chair dancing or throwing up your arms, then you are truly, truly dead. Anyway, coming up next, we've got Daz Band, Let It Whip, at number 24.

And that was the Daz Band, Let It Whip, at number 24. Coming up next, we've got the Cars shaking it up with that cool new wave swagger. Shake It Up, coming in at number 23.

encouraging you to shake it up in 1982. Coming in number 23. Up next, we've got Willie Nelson turning a country classic into a nationwide heart tugger. Always on my mind, coming at number 22. Maybe I'm

0: And that was Willie Nelson at number 22, Always on My Mind. We'll be back with number 21 right after these messages.
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0: And welcome back. We're hitting it off. Number 21, Juice Newton, and The Sweetest Thing I've Ever Known.

And that was Juice Newton at number 21 with The Sweetest Thing I've Ever Known. That completes halfway of our top 40 list. Up next, we've got Rick Springfield playing the jealous boyfriend. Don't Talk to Strangers at number 20.

And that was Rick Springfield. Don't talk to strangers. Coming up next, we got Foreigner at number 19, Waiting for a Girl Like You.

And that was Foreigner number 19, Waiting for a Girl Like You. Coming up next, we've got Melissa Manchester with this upbeat, sassy pop favorite. You should hear how she talks about you at number 18.

was Melissa Manchester at number 18. You should hear how she talks about you. Coming up next, Bert Higgins and Key Largo taking us on his dreamy soft rock escape.

Bert Higgins, number 17, Key Largo. Coming up next on the list, Tommy Two Tone is giving Jenny the most famous phone number in rock history. You know, I'm not even going to name the song because you can probably sing it yourself. 867-5309, Jenny.

Tommy Two Tones and the most famous phone number in rock history, 867-5309 at number 16. Coming up next, we got Hall and Oates drawing the line with this sleek, unforgettable groove. At number 15, I Can't Go For That. No can do.

0: And that was Hall & Oates at number 15. I can't go for that. No can do. My goodness gracious me. We are at the end of hour number two, but you know, we've got a whole lot of news stories from 1982 that we need to get through. Of course, we talked about January 8th, where the U.S. government AT&T settled a landmark antitrust case, and AT&T then agrees to break up its original Bell operating companies, thus launching the plague of the baby bells, which, you know, wasn't all that bad because, you know, a lot of companies then decided that they were going to have a long distance war. And frankly, the long distance calls went down and eventually just went away, which is nice. Anyway, January 13th, Air Florida Flight 90 crashed into the 14th Street Bridge at the Potomac River in Washington, D.C., shortly after takeoff in a snowstorm, killing 78 people. January 28th, Italian Special Forces free U.S. Brigadier General James Dozier, who had been kidnapped by the Red Brigade. Syrian forces then crushed an uprising, killing thousands. In March, groundbreaking begins in Washington, D.C. for the Vietnam Veterans Memorial. Well, I'll tell you what, that is one heck of a memorial. If you haven't been to Washington, D.C. to see that, do it. Place may be a cesspool, but those monuments are worth the trip. It is the Miss Rob Hansen radio program. We'll be back after top of the hour news with the final 14.
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2: News this hour from Town Hall, I'm Mary Rose. President Trump is posting on social media today. Correspondent Richard Boyd has the details.
3: President Trump posted an image early Saturday morning on his Truth Social platform of the Strait of Hormuz, labeled Trump Strait, in the first public indication of his thinking after Iran proposed the New Deal and suggested it might help the president ahead of the midterm elections. The White House on Friday said only that U.S. officials were having positive and constructive conversations with mediators on the Iran war. Earlier in the week, Iran held hours of indirect talks with the U.S. Richard Boyd reporting.
2: The 2026 midterm campaign heating up in North Carolina is drawing national attention. On Monday, Vice President J.D. Vance was in Greensboro to campaign for Republican Senate nominee Michael Whatley, who faces former Democrat Governor Roy Cooper in the race for the Senate seat that will be vacated by outgoing Senator Tom Tillis. The race could impact the Republicans' slim Senate majority. Vice President J.D. Vance says when Democrats were in charge, the American people suffered.
4: But for years, for 4 years under Joe Biden and congressional Democrats, America was run by a party that prioritized the needs of everybody else, everybody but you. They prioritized massive corporations. They prioritized the far left NGOs. They prioritized illegal immigrants. And of course, as I've learned over the past few months, they prioritized a whole lot of fraudsters. And we know exactly what happened as a result.
2: Vice President J.D. Vance says during the Biden administration, the American economy was in crisis. More on these stories at townhall.com.
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